0: Crawford, the former Hawkeye, who played at South Dakota as well, out of Lansing, Kansas. The senior makes the stop on Benami. The Iowa drive has reached the 8-yard line. Third down and almost 7. Last week, the Hawks were 43% convert on third down. This would be a good time right here. Reese Vandersee splits wide left. Two others out there in the slot. Brown to throw. Retreats to his end zone. Pocket closes. He fires beyond the reach of Tony Diaz. And boy, Iowa State, like they've been in the Iowa huddle.
1: You don't want to give these guys any hope. You don't want to let them think that they can play with us, because they can't. But when they start thinking it, they kind of feel it, and it becomes it. We've got to start doing a better job, you know, shutting them down early. We've got to get some first downs, string some long drives together. Let them know who they're playing. We're better. We're better. Every single spot, we're better than them.
0: Seth Johnson.
2: Iowa is switching jerseys for the scrimmage kick formation.
0: Seth Johnson, the corner, made the stopper. It was in coverage. Now the Hawks will punt from their own end zone, 4 or 5 yards deep. Iowa State sets up the return, and it will be fair caught instead at the 45-yard line of the Hawkeyes by Aiden Flora. It's a 37-yard punt, but not bad considering the pressure that Boston Everett was under. So Iowa State keeps gaining field position on punt exchanges.
1: Yeah, they're winning that battle right now. They're winning the field position battle. And in this game, whoever wins that battle, who wins the turnovers, wins.
0: And they start in Iowa territory at the 45 when we come back. No score. 3:50 to go first quarter. This is Hawkeye football from Learfield.
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10: Hey, Alfie. Good weekend. What can I get you?
11: Iced latte, please. Well, I spent the weekend battling gods and fighting mercenaries. Ooh, and an almond croissant, too, please.
10: Wait, what? That didn't actually happen, right?
11: It happens on PS5.
0: Back in Iowa City, Iowa State slowly but surely gaining field position on punt exchange, meaning the defense is playing well. Hawkeyes defense now has the pressure on it as Iowa State starts first and 10 at the Iowa 45-yard line. We just met tonight's military hero, Lance Corporal Rush Brittlinger, born and raised in Indianapolis, joined the Marines during his senior year in high school. And more on Lance Corporal Rush Brittlinger in a minute. Right now, Iowa State with the football. Great field position. Rainer at quarterback. They run the sweep handoff to Pettaway, and he led the sweep to the right side, then pitched it to the trailing Aiden Flora, and the Hawks had that all covered up for maybe a yard gain by the Cyclones.
1: It was an unbalanced set, and basically what they ran was what a triple option team would run. I was just talking about Iowa doing that earlier.
0: I almost said the wishbone.
1: Formation. Essentially, that was a wishbone play. It was a great job by our guys sniffing it out and setting the edge and making a play.
0: Iowa State very creative with the play calling here. They wing two tight ends off the tackle, and they're going to run straight ahead. Nice dancing move by Flora. And he zigs and zags for perhaps four, just shy of the Hawkeye 40. Buffington and Luttmer dancing with him, combined to make the stop. So here it is, third down and five. You got to believe the Cyclones are in four down territory.
1: Yeah, you think so.
0: They go hurry up. Here's Rayner. Good protection, throws, caught, first down at the 35-yard line. Just inside, 35, well-thrown ball. Buffington was right there. Vince Bonetti switches out to tight end, grabs the ball, and he gains six. Jacob Wallace helping out with Buffington, but the Cyclones keep the ball at the just inside the Hawkeye 35-yard line. No score, 2.5 to play first period.
1: Yeah, just a stick route, an option route on our linebacker. They did a good job getting him open.
0: Carter Papp splits wide to the right, tight end right. He goes in motion. They go with a fullback and a tailback. And the handoff goes to the second man through, and that's Arnold Barnes the third. And he powers forward off right guard for about four. It's to the Iowa 30. Smash mouth football being played right now by Iowa State.
1: Yeah, and I think they're thinking that our D-line is small. And they're just running power. They're bringing in extra linemen. They're overloading boxes. They're doing stuff like that. However, our defense has done great. That was their first down. What they just did last play, that was their first down.
0: Wallace and Buffington again on the stop. A lot of linebacker and safety tackles. Now Rayner up under center. They wing a tight end. One goes in motion. And they run the reverse. And there's room to run. 30, 25, 20. Well-designed play. Omari Hayes came from the far side. Got the handoff on the reverse. And gets it all the way inside the 20 in the red zone to the Hawkeye 15. They had the Hawkeyes going every which way there.
1: Well, think about that. With that reverse, with that wishbone play. They've ran two trick plays on this drive. Because they know they can't play us straight up, and they're doing a great job executing these trick plays.
0: Luttmer may have saved the touchdown by tripping up Amari Hayes. He goes in motion now left to right. Three wideouts to the right side, wide side of the field. Empty backfield for Jalen Rayner. He's going to keep it all the way. No, he throws, and it's incomplete. Ooh, baby, that was open. He tiptoed up to the line of scrimmage and then pitched it to Bonetti, who was lined up off the left side, the tight end. And he's trying to backpedal in the end zone, but he didn't look the ball in, and Luttmer was right there to whack him down, and the ball popped loose.
1: As a play made famous by Tim Tebow, you fake the run as a quarterback, you hit that tight end up the field. Zach Luttmer, great job seeing that and coming up there and hitting him.
0: Last week, the Cyclones were 5-for-5 with four red zone touchdowns. Second down, 10 at the Hawkeye 15. Here's Rayner under center. Here's the toss sweep to the tailback, and not much for Cameron Pettaway. Pettaway out of Bowling Green. He was an All-American last year at Bowling Green, the tailback. And he battered his way inside the 15 to the 13. Only a gain of two, and Buffington said enough.
1: It's not going to show up on the stats, but who made that play right there was Deshaun Lee. Setting that edge, hitting the pulling tackle, smoking him, making sure that ball bounces inside so our guys can run and make a play.
0: Bonetti now splits wide to right with Omari Hayes. You got to believe something's going that way. Third down, 8. Iowa 13-yard line. Last play of the first quarter right here. No score between the Cyclones and the Hawkeyes. Now they're going to let the clock run out. Interesting. Now they got to go toward the student section in the south end. Although it is probably louder in that north end, it'll be awful wild in the south end when the second quarter starts. Hawkeye football is brought to you by T-Mobile. 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And Pioneer products lead the way in performance and yield. We don't simply set the standard, we continue to raise it. Pioneer is proud to be the one you count on when every bushel counts. No score after one quarter. The Cyclones have the ball third down at the Iowa 13 when we return to Kinnick. This is Hawkeye football from Wellmark Blue Cross Blue Shield in Learfield.
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13: 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Because accountability matters. 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
16: I'm Josh Turek, candidate for Senate, and I approve this message. 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
0: Sold-out crowd waving to the kids across the street at Stead Family Children's Hospital. I want to welcome tonight's kid captain, 11-year-old Charlie Price from Cedar Rapids. Had some unusual bruising at age 4. Charlie was diagnosed with severe aplastic anemia, a rare life-threatening bone marrow disorder. Underwent chemo, radiation, and a successful bone marrow transplant in May of 2020 at Stead Family Children's Hospital, all while navigating the added isolation of COVID-19 pandemic. How's that for 11-year-old's life? That's a lot to pack in and figure out. Today, Charlie is thriving, though. Loves to read, play soccer, and is exploring acting.
1: What a stud. What a stud.
0: You could give him some advice on acting.
1: I took some acting classes, not going to lie, man. I spent a lot of time in the theater department over there.
0: There's not a whole lot to look at for Pat's fast stats on behalf of Nicolay, but now, the two penalties hurt Iowa in that first quarter. No score, by the way, at the end of one.
1: Yeah, the big thing is we've got two penalties. They have nothing. But, you know, yards are basically the same. Time of possession is the same. It's a very similar contested game. 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So, you know, hey, it's a competitive game. 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
0: Kyle Conrady warming up on the Iowa State sideline. Depending on what happens here on third down and 8 at the Iowa 13 when the second quarter resumes. A couple of spies up here in the press box told us that there should have been a snap clock violation before the end of that first quarter.
1: Yeah, the play clock was a second ahead of the game clock, so it definitely should have been delay of game. Who knows? You know, this is another 1 second controversy like up in Michigan. But hey, stop them here and we're good.
0: Iowa with 58 yards of offense to Iowa State's 49 in that first period. Here's a big play right here, third down and 8. Rayner in the gun, and Easton Miller out of Ankeny Centennial is the tailback. Now they run another tailback out there. That's Cameron Petaway. He goes in motion. Here's Rayner. He's going to follow a blocker through the middle. He's wrapped up in front, flung down at the 11. And now we got a little extra juice flowing off left tackle, one of the Iowa State offensive linemen, Zach Luttmer. Zach thinks he's a defensive tackle.
1: Hey, that's why he plays so good, because he plays big and he thinks he's big, and nothing's going to stop him.
0: Rayner got racked up by the interior of that Iowa line. Good play by Bryce Hawthorne. So here's Kyle Conrady.
1: He's due to miss. He's made enough of these dang kicks.
0: Looking to give Iowa State the lead early in the second quarter. From 30 yards, here's the snap, and the kick certainly long enough and splits the uprights, and Iowa State has the lead at 3-0 with 14-17 to play in the first half, the second period. That's an 8-play, 32-yard drive. Thanks to the Iowa State defense, they held Iowa deep in its own territory after a great punt, forced a punt to the Hawkeye 45. And 35 yards later, and 9 plays, a drive that used 4.5 minutes, the Cyclones get a 30-yard field goal from Kyle Carnruddy, and it's 3-0 Cyclones.
1: Those Dubuque kids. There's something wrong with them, isn't there? You know, we need
0: I think it's personal. I think he knows I'm from up
1: there. I'll tell you what, I play with the best Dubuque guys. Taylor Herbst, Jamie Murphy, studs.
0: Scotty Boleyn. You know, Kyle Conrad, he great soccer player in high school. Didn't really pick up a football till he was a junior.
1: Well, I wish he never would have.
0: Well, he can pick it up. Kick it, right? Yeah. Well, that one was a no-doubter. Listen to all things college sports, including live games and talk, on SiriusXM College Sports Radio, Channel 84, and streaming on the SiriusXM app. Conrady, he's got 7 touchbacks here in 2 games, and lets this one fly again through the end zone. It'll come out to the 25, and okay, offense needs to get going right here, buddy boy.
1: Yeah, you know, we see what they're doing, and there's going to be some adjustments there, and, you know, Tim Lester, can figure this out. They're really gap-sound defense. They do a lot of stuff, but they do it really well, and their linebackers are playing really well off their D-line. They're stunting the front. Linebackers are playing slow, so when we run that inside zone cutback, they're right there making the tackle.
0: Second quarter, first possession for Iowa. And Hank Brown still in a quarterback. One running back is Moulton. He gets the draw handoff. Spins across the 25 and gets maybe 2 to the 27-yard line. Where it'll be 2nd down 8. Hawks coming up a lot in 2nd and long.
1: I mean, just all these different looks. And that's what happens, you know, when you play a team with a new coach and don't really see much their first game. Right there, they were in a 4-man front. They shifted right before the play to a 3-man front to cause some confusion on our O-line.
0: Well, what either team didn't see last week, they're seeing a lot of tonight. Nathan McNeil now on the field. His first snap at tailback. Here's Brown. They blitz. Brown lets it go. 1-on-1. Jump ball and out of bounds. Across the way of the Iowa State sideline. They got good pressure on. Drew Sergis was running stride for stride with Reese Vanderzee, and the ball thrown out of bounds by Hank Brown. Now it's 3rd and 8.
1: Yeah, we had the mismatch we wanted. They set some pressure. We were in man coverage. I think if we get that closer to Reese and just give him an opportunity to make a play on it, I think we're in a good position.
0: Hawks just 1 of 4 on 3rd down. And here's 3rd and 8 at the 27 for Brown and the Hawkeyes. Cyclones crown the line with 5 guys. They're closing on the pocket. Brown throws it down the middle of the field, well over the intended target. Tony Diaz almost caught up to it. Seth Johnson was in single coverage, and the Hawks will have to punt it away again.
1: Yeah, much respect to Brown. He stood there. They sent 6. They sent 6 at him. He stood in there and waited for the pass or waited for the route to develop and knew he was going to get hit and just overthrew it, I guess probably, you know, getting ready to get shot. You know, put a little more strength into that than he needed to.
0: Here's Boston Everett punting from his own 12. And we've got a flag across the way. What do you see?
1: They're going to call it on us.
2: False start. Offense number 67. 5-yard penalty. 4th down.
0: False start on the Hawkeyes. That had to be a down lineman or an offensive lineman.
1: He just adjusted his left foot. It really was nothing. He just adjusted his left foot.
0: They said 67. Yeah. We do not have a 67 on the roster. There's a punt by Everett. Gets away, almost blocked, as the Cyclones got awfully close to Boston Everett. It's fair caught by Aiden Flora. Where do they spot the 29-yard line of Iowa, it looks like? Or 29-yard line, excuse me, of Iowa State. That's where the Hawkeye defense will dig in. 39-yard punt by Boston Everett. He had to rush that a little bit at the end. We'll try and find out who 67 is and step out and take a break here. Iowa State 3, the Hawkeyes nothing. 13:25 to go in the first half. Second period from Kinnick Stadium resumes in a minute on the Iowa Corn Cyhawk game and Hawkeye football from Learfield.
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19: 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How was the weekend?
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0: Hawkeye Derek Weisskopf did a uniform switch on us in that last punt. Outstanding young linebacker of the Hawks. He was the one wearing 67 and got caught for the false start. That's three false start penalties on Iowa here in the first half. Hawks got to wake up. Iowa State is yet to be penalized, and they've got some momentum now. 3-0 lead is nothing, of course. And the Iowa defense has played well. I mean, both teams with one with 50, one with 60 yards of offense. Cyclones are going to run it, and straight ahead. Pinballing off a couple black shirts, getting out to the 38-yard line is running back Aiden Flora, tough kid out of Adel, former walk-on. He gets four, call it second down six, straight ahead running. Bryce Hawthorne holding on at the end. Play was well blocked by the interior of the Cyclones. Offensive line. Now they go two tight ends to the left. Tight end to the right. That's Benetti. He goes in motion. Empty backfield for Jaden Flora. And the handoff again to the second man through. First down up across the 45. Again, inside run. And they're opening some holes on the Hawks.
1: Yeah, you know, there was nothing there. You know, nothing there. Our guys, they were downfield, hit gaps. We just got, just opened up one, and Flora found it. You know, he's a quick, little shifty running back. And where every time he falls forward. He's not falling backwards. He's a tough kid from Adel.
0: He's carried six times for 18 yards. Anthony Hawkins, the safety, came up to make the stop. Chains move. It's first and 10 at the 45-yard line of Iowa State. They wing a tight end off both tackles, and they're going to run that inside stop and go again, and this time it shut down pretty quick after a gain of two. Cyclones content to run some clock here. Gain of two for Flora. That's his seventh carry already, maybe eighth carrier, for 20 yards. Second down eight as the ball approaches midfield. 11:46 to play in the second period. Iowa State with a 3-0 lead on a 30-yard field goal by Conrady. Luke Gaffney has come into the game. Well, let's get a little more beef up front. Second down eight, out of the gun. Rayner, he's going to keep it. Quarterback Keith tries to get to the outside, cuts back to the middle. Boy, is he shifty. Man, oh man, what a move. He got 4 or 5 yards all on his own there as he showed outside. And all of a sudden, the blink of an eye switched to the inside run.
1: Yeah, he is. And what's so great about that play that they called to have a guy that does that is it's an unbalanced set. They've just got a guard tackle on the right side. They've got everybody on the left side. And then by that quarterback running, you gain an extra blocker. So you're strength in numbers right there. Our guys did a good job running the ball. He just cut back and move forward a little bit.
0: Bryce Hawthorne saved the first down. It's third down three as the ball gets into Iowa territory at the 48. Rainer under center. Slot receiver goes in motion. He's looking that way. Now he's going to lob downfield. Has a man open. And is it caught? It is a catch. The ball came out, but he had it to the ground at the 20-yard line of Iowa. Amari Hayes, what a throw, what a catch.
1: Yeah, just a little play action. He ends up running a deep over and gets our guys thinking it's going to be run on third and short and was able to take a shot downfield.
0: They went after the Villanova transfer, Anthony Hawkins, and now a quick snap, a quick run of a play by Iowa State from the 20-yard line. A 3-yard gain for Easton Miller. 28 yards on that pass play. What a beautiful touch pass. As Rainer dipped inside like he was going to run, then backed up and floated it.
1: And we were in good position there, too. It was a great throw.
0: Gain of 4, second down 6. Once again, Iowa State in the red zone of the Hawks. And here's a handoff. No, now the tailback's going to throw the ball. Now he keeps it and gains 4 or 5 yards. To the 12-yard line. Man, they're throwing the whole playbook at the Hawkeye defense.
1: Yeah, so they ran it inside, and Rainer kind of flared out to the left side, and he was going to throw the ball to him. Luckily, our corner saw it. Then he still, just with the confusion, was able to squeak a pretty good little run in.
0: As Flora and Rainer looked like they were hooking up.
1: That's dangerous, man. That takes a lot of guts to call that right there.
0: Well, he wisely held on to the ball and gained nice yardage. It's third down and a long two for Iowa State. At the Iowa 12, Rainer turns, hands the ball off to the second man through. First down inside the 10. Arnold Baines, they've used 4 tailbacks. Arnold Baines out of New Orleans, a senior. Transferred in from Tulane. He gets the Cyclone first down. They're already at the line. They have 2 plays called. First and goal at the Hawkeye 8. Iowa State already leading 3-0. Here's Rainer on the keeper after the fake handoff to Baines. He's inside the 5 to the 4. Momentum rolling Iowa State's way right now.
1: Yeah, I like that play call. Fake the run. And, then he was kind of able to get to the outside, gain an extra blocker, obviously, when that quarterback's running. He almost dipped through there.
0: Buffington with the tackle. Cam's had a boatload of tackles here in this first half. Second down goal, 3-0 Iowa State. Using up a lot of clock, 8:09 to play, first half. Now out of the eye, actually Rainer's in the gun, one running back, twin receivers, one either way. Here's Rainer, throws, caught, end zone, touchdown Iowa State. Well, this Rainer is something, he's got the Hawks turned inside out right now. Beautiful fake handoff to the tailback. He rolled out left and flipped it to tight end Vince Benetti, who is standing in the front pylon, far sideline of the end zone. Benetti cradled it in and has Iowa State on the board again. What an impressive drive by the Cyclones.
2: The previous play is under further review. Rolling on the field for the touchdown.
0: If it holds, it's 9-0 with the point after try yet to come. Cyclone, 7:51 to go. That's a 10-play, 66-yard drive of 5.5 minutes. And for the moment, a touchdown throw, Rainer to Benetti. Had 2 touchdown passes last week, Rainer did. 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Let's check in with Rob Brooks on the Hawkeye sideline. He's brought to you by T-Mobile.
3: Yeah, pending the review, Dolph, and the thing that has been really impressive about Iowa State, especially on that drive, I was standing in the end zone, and they are just blocking everything perfectly, not only up front, but they're getting their blockers in space, just like on that touchdown pass, getting good blocking downfield to get that extra 3 or 4 yards, and for Evan Boyd, who went out in the first quarter, that wide receiver for Iowa State from Michigan State, when he was helped off, just no pressure on that left leg, and have not seen him since.
2: Touchdown.
0: It is a touchdown, so the review.
1: What are they looking at? I mean, that there's no chance that was a touchdown if you watch that replay. There's no chance.
0: Looked like his elbow was down at the inside the one, but I couldn't see the football.
1: But still, hey, you know, they made a play there.
0: Well, it's an impressive drive either way.
1: That was not a touchdown.
0: Conrady's point after try. Coming up here with Iowa now trailing 9-0. And now 10-0. Well, you heard Jimmy Rogers on the pregame show. He said we have to match Iowa's physicality, the intensity, the atmosphere. So far, they've done that and then some. Iowa with just 60 yards of offense and three penalties. The Cyclones have a touchdown and a field goal and lead it now 10-0 midway through the second half. Hopefully the Hawks get going here on this next possession. 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
24: Indiana beat Howard 55-0. Oklahoma State upended Oregon 39-31 as Michigan holding off Oklahoma 17-10. Penn State earlier today 27, Temple 9, Wake Forest over Purdue. In double overtime, Boilermakers lose 38-36. Number 19, Washington 16, Utah State 14, Mississippi State over Minnesota 38-13. Duke beat Illinois 31-27. And Michigan State over Eastern Michigan, 35-7. Maryland, 38. UConn, 14. Games going on right now. Dolphin, Nebraska over Bowling Green, 35-0. 23-6. Wisconsin passed Illinois late in the second. At halftime, it's UCLA and San Diego tied at 0. Ohio State, number 1. Texas, number 4. 10-0 Buckeyes early second quarter.
0: Wisconsin playing Western Illinois up in Madison. That should be fairly easy after the Notre Dame game last Sunday night. Here it's the Hawkeyes trailing Iowa State 10-0. And time to get something going. Conrady rarely lets you return anything. Blasts it once again through the end zone. And it'll come out to the 25, first and 10 for the Hawkeyes. Hank Brown has had difficulty. Well, the whole Iowa offense really has had difficulty with the Cyclone defense. Three false start penalties. I go back to that first drive. They would have had a first down or two, but two false start penalties in that opening series. The Hawks took the opening kickoff, and since that time, unable to do anything with the football. And of course, Iowa State's defense now rushing four has had a lot to do with that. Tony Diaz goes in motion. Brown looking for him. Instead goes to Vandersee and Reese. Crowds the 30-35 yard line, gets across the 35. That should be enough for a first down.
1: Yeah, I like that. Little play action, fake that inside run. They're very aggressive on the inside and hit Reese on the outside.
0: Just the third first down for the Hawks here in the first half, but it is good. for a first down, a gain of 11. Make it 12 at the 37-yard line.
1: And that's what we're going to have to do. Butter them up a little bit on the outside with these passes, and then the inside will then open up

0: spotted the ball yet. No gain. No gain for Hank Brown. The ball right at the one-yard line. So it's going to be third down goal. Oh, Iowa needs a touchdown here. Heavy package. Three tight ends. Brown's in the gun. Moulton standing next to him. Brown's going to try and run outside. Dives for the goal line. Over! Touchdown! Touchdown, Hank Brown! Touchdown, Iowa! 5.5 to go in the first half. Where did that come from?
1: Just a little quarterback power on the outside. It was a great job by our guys getting up, blocking. And Hank Brown running really strong and tough. He took a shot there but kept those legs moving and got in the end zone.
0: Because he's 6'4", yeah. He took a kneecap shot and still stretched out for the touchdown. And just like that, in the blink of a couple of eyeballs, it's 10-6. Iowa State's lead cut to 4. A try for point after coming up, courtesy of Caden Burr. Missed one last week. The second-year player from Bendorf, not this time. It's 10-7, the Hawks. No lightning out there tonight that I can tell. It struck here at Kinnick Stadium, though. 56-yard post, deep post, Hank Brown to the fleet-footed Tony Diaz.
1: And that's exactly how you respond. You respond aggressively, and you take shots, and you're physical, and you keep fighting.
0: Oh, that should fire up the offense and defense collectively. We're back with the Iowa kick in a minute. This is Hawkeye Football, presented by Walmart Blue Cross Blue Shield from Learfield.
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0: 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Longevity means something. Now the Hawkeyes will kick off. Eli Ozick, the North Dakota State transfer, will boot to either Cameron Petaway or Aiden Flora in a 10-7 game. Iowa State with a three-point lead. Here's a line drive and a fair catch.

0: made at the goal line by Pettaway. So the Cyclones will come out and face a fired-up Iowa defense.
1: What I love about that kickoff, there's three Iowa State guys laying on the ground. Our guys just knocked their heads off. So I like when we do that, when we, you know, our guys are aggressive down there, running down on kickoff, we're ready to go.
0: You sound like a former player.
1: I get excited, man. I'm fired up.
0: I love it. I love it.
1: I was getting a little emotional earlier.
0: This is the Hawkeye Radio
1: Yeah,
0: Network.
1: You're right.
0: Now let's see if the defense now can counter or match what the offense just did. This quarterback, Jalen Rayner, he is special out of Arkansas State. Double tights for the Cyclones. They keep going with those power packages and bouncing to the outside is Flora. They had him beat up at the line of scrimmage, but he is tough to bring down, and he breaks it outside for 5 or 6 to the 31. Now there, the Hawks got to get him on the ground.
1: Yeah, we stopped him front side, and it looked like he got hit a couple times and was able to kind of squeak out the backside and gain 6 yards. That should have been, you know, a 2 yard gain maximum. And he ends up getting six.
0: All those extra big old hogs up front, those offensive linemen leaning on Yose Epinesa and Merriweather, who end up making the tackle, but what should have been no gain is a 6 yard gain. Second down 4, single receiver out left again, multiple tight ends. There's Rayner, play fake to the tailback. He's going to go far sideline, incomplete, over the intended receiver. Boy, that was a well-thrown ball, but a little high. Zach Luttmer with great coverage on Ty Claiborne. 6'2", he looks like he's 6'6 out there.
1: Yeah,
0: stretched those arms out, couldn't come up with it.
1: It was a great job by Zach Luttmer, you know, going up there, breaking that play, challenging that. That's a big-time play right there for him.
0: Now it's third down 4. Carter Papp splits wide left. Twin receivers to the right. They're going to run straight ahead. Nothing doing. They ran the counter draw right to left. And this time the Hawks were waiting at the intersection and blew up the play. Jaden Montgomery up off the bottom.
1: What Jaden Montgomery does so well this year is he shoots those gaps. He takes those shots. He's extremely violent. That was a huge play on third down by the linebacker.
0: Couldn't tell if it was Flora or Pettaway. He disappeared so fast. Will Hubert helped out with Montgomery. And it is a 3-and-out for the Cyclones. They'll punt from their own 30-yard line. Actually, a loss of a yard. Here comes the punt. Snap. It's a high-hanging punt. Vander Zee calls for a fair catch. Jonah DuPont really got some air underneath that one. And it lands in the grasp of Vander Zee at the Iowa 27-yard line. Touchdown and then a 3-and-out for the Hawkeye defense. Hawks, after a 43-yard punt by DuPont, have the ball back, and looks like we're going to keep it right here. Hawkeye football is brought to you by Cedar Ridge Company, branded spirit. Hawkeye game day deserves the spirit of Iowa. 1847 bourbon and vodka from Cedar Ridge Distillery, the official bourbon and vodka of Iowa Athletics. Enjoy responsibly. Just under 4 minutes to play. First half, 10-7 Iowa State. Hawks with the ball. There's a toss sweep and a pitch to Moulton. And boy, he is hammered as he got up to near the 30-yard line. He paid for those 3 yards.
1: Yeah, he did. Really nothing there. It was a good job by Vanami hitting that end out. But they flew to the ball and tackled him up pretty good.
0: Sophomore Sullivan Schlimgen, the middle linebacker.
1: That kid's tough, man. He's a good player.
0: He is. Iowa State very always active. Has those tough physical linebackers who can run. Even balanced line for the Hawkeyes. Multiple tights. Brown to throw. Quick slant. Caught at the 35. It'll be a couple yards shy of a first down. Gang tackling by the Cyclones.
1: I just don't get, you know, he catches the ball, he's going backwards. He's been going backwards 5 yards, he's getting hit by 12 guys. Blow the whistle. Why are they blowing the whistle?
0: Thomas,
1: instead of letting him get hit by 15 different dudes.
0: Thomas Meyer, the tight end, with his first catch of the night, the second-year player at 6'4", 250 out of Clear Lake. Carson Willich, left side linebacker on the stop. Hawks are 2 of 6 on third down. They need 3 for a first down here. Brown, quarterback draw. Got the first down across the 40 to the 42 or 3 yard line. Bouncing on one leg and then shifting to the other. Great balance by quarterback Brown. He got an extra 3 or 4 yards, and it's a first down at the 43 of the Hawkeyes.
1: That was really good with formation. We were able to spread everybody out, so he only had one linebacker in. And looks like Kamari ended up leading through and hitting that linebacker to be able to open up that run by Hank.
0: Willie Breland and Sullivan Schlimgen. Two linebackers combined on the stop, but the Hawks move the chains with 2:19 to go in the first half, trailing 10-7. The Hawkeye offense is awake. Here's Brown. Play fake. Comes to the near sideline. Has a man wide open. Guess who? TD.
1: Old boogeyman.
0: He's got
1: huh?
0: the right initials. The boogeyman. Tony Diaz. Another first down. The Hawks are in Iowa State territory. What a personality change here.
2: This is the 2-minute timeout.
0: What a personality change here in the last drive and a half for Iowa. 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
0: 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All right, 2 minutes to go in the first half. Hawks down 10-7, but driving at the Iowa State 45-yard line. Here's Brown. Looks downfield, now rolls left, throws to the underneath man, and it's caught and then, yeah, held on to. I thought maybe for a moment he dropped it, but Kamari Moulton, I don't know what play that was. Man, oh man. It was a very dangerous pass in heavy traffic. Brown took a gander toward the end zone and then dumped it into a crowd with Kamari Moulton, and he got 5 yards.
1: They're trying to set up a screen, and it just took too long to develop.
0: Here's a pass caught by Vanami. Welcome to the party, DJ. Slot receiver there, quick slant, first down.
1: This a little choice route by our big, bad tight end. It was a great throw and catch.
0: Willie Breland hanging on for dear life. Hawks going with a hurry up, 27-yard line of Iowa State, first and 10. And a quick out just beyond the reach of Kamari Moulton. Incomplete. Ball hit the ground. It'll be second down. Second down and 10. Well, things are going so well.
1: Yep.
0: Let's relax, huddle up, call a play. Certainly in field goal range with a minute 20 to go first half. But Iowa, all of a sudden, has wrestled the momentum away from the Cyclones. Would like to get the lead going into the locker room at halftime. Diaz splits wide right. Nathan McNeil now is the tailback. He's blocking. Here's Brown throwing to the end zone to Diaz, and it's knocked away. Really good coverage out there at the three-yard line. Knocking that ball down. Benny Nagoy or Drew Sergis. It's either five or six. Yeah, it's Benny Nagoy. Or no, I take the back. Drew Sergis, the strong safety. No, actually, it is Benny Nagoy. My eyes are deceiving me again. Either way, it's incomplete.
1: I like that we took a shot there on the fringe. I really do.
0: So here's third down. Hawks need 10 for a first. Brunt now whistles. And boy, those whistles have gone against Iowa all night. But this time...
2: Timeout. Iowa State, 30-second timeout.
0: Jimmy Rogers saw something. Or Bobbitt, their fine...
1: They're scared.
0: ...defensive coordinator. And a timeout asked for by Iowa State. Cyclones first, I believe. Yes. Hawks still have all three of theirs, but just a minute 15 to play in the half. Hawkeye basketball and football brought to you by the Lennox Dealers. They just introduced Ben McCollum and that Elite Eight group that made a great run. Well, Bennett Sturts wasn't down there. He's busy with the Oklahoma City Thunder. But what a run by basketball. But either way, basketball, football, they're both popular, as are the Lennox Dealers, and they'll be real popular when the temperature stops to drop this fall and winter. Of course, they've been very popular with the warm summer we've had, too. Thank you, Hudson Hardware in Waverly, affordable heating and cooling in Cedar Rapids. Muscatine is the home of Chown's Appliance. And in Sioux City, stop in and see Kalen's Indoor Comfort. So Iowa faces third down 10, trailing 10-7. With a minute 15 to go, they're at the Iowa State 32-yard line. Double slot wide right for the Hawks. Brown looks that way and then tries to run down the middle of the field and is knocked down. Boy, Iowa State wasn't buying it. And the Big 12 Defensive Player of the Week, Isaac Terrell, ankle tackled him for a gain of two.
1: Yeah, they did a good job retracing their steps on that drive. They actually just did a TE stunt. So the tackle ended up picking the DN, Terrell, and he ended up going right in where Hank Brown was running.
0: Caden Burr comes on for hopefully the tying field goal. It'll be a 45-yarder. He's 2 of 3, and as long as 45. Second-year player from Bettendorf High School. See what the old Bulldog can do here from the 35. And let's see. Timeout by somebody.
2: First charge timeout, Iowa.
0: Well, the Cyclones have almost gotten a punt tonight block. And I don't know. It looked like they had, looking at the replay, it looked like everybody was covered up by Iowa blockers. But Kirk Ferentz said, let's make sure. This is a big, big kick here with 32 seconds to go in the first half. Hawkeye volleyball won 2 of 3 matches today at the Hawkeye Invitational over at Extreme Arena, defeating Incarnate Word. That was in the first match of the day. They'll play, take on Louisville tomorrow. Miami of Ohio and Incarnate Word fell to the Hawks today. Good start to the season for Coach Jim Barnes and the volleyballers. Here comes the kick. And it's on the way, and it is good, but let's check the flag. We got whistles.
2: Second charge timeout, Iowa State. You got to be kidding me.
1: Well, you know what? At least Caden was able to get out there and get a kick and get a feel of it. It's good for him. He's a young kid, and for him to get out there and just get a feel of that kick, and yeah, I think that's solid.
0: I get it. Trying to ice him. Jimmy
1: he's
0: Rogers knows he's a first-year kicker, at least under this atmosphere. And so we'll redo it again. They got the timeout called in time. The kick was more than enough to cover the 45 yards. But Caden Burr, you know, if anything, he should be more comfortable.
1: I agree. Absolutely.
0: He's started once. Timeout was called. Kicked a second time. Timeout was called. And we think the third time will be a charm. So they're lining up again for a 35-yard field goal attempt. Tanner Philpott from Indianola will be the holder. There's the snap. Ball is put down, and the kick on the way. It is good. Tie game at 10.
1: So happy for that Bettendorf boy. Tough situation. You know, basically got iced twice, you know, by us and by Iowa State, but he's able to get a kick in. It was a good job. You know, these 3 points are huge in this game every single year. Very happy for him to get that field goal made.
0: Let's pause 10 seconds for station identification. Sold out Kinnick Stadium. Iowa Corn, Cy-Hawk Series, Iowa State. Tied at 10 just before halftime. Let's pause 10 seconds for ID. 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
1: What a stud.
0: Went into the Hall of Fame this past week. What a stud is right. All-time leading rusher for the Hawks. You think he'd like to be out there tonight?
1: Well, I think, honestly, seeing him, I think he could be out there tonight. He's still in good shape.
0: Put together living down in Houston. Here comes the kick by Eli Ozick, and it's through the end zone. We'll come out to the 25. With 28 seconds to go in the first half. Has a great class of Hall of Famers. 7 total last week. Amy Herrick Tanney, Hawkeye basketball player. John Deere halftime show coming up. In 28 seconds, we'll have a complete scoreboard update for you. Stat recap. Get Pat's thoughts on that first half. That Shield scoring drive. 34 seconds, 10 plays, 46 yards. I should say took 3.5 minutes. And it ended in the 45-yard Caden Burr field goal to tie the game at 10. And it looks like that's where we'll be at intermission. Well, Iowa State's got to be happy to be in a tie at the intermission. The Hawks have to be delighted that they found a spark in the offense in the second quarter.
1: I agree. I mean, 10 unanswered points. It didn't look great for a while, especially after that long drive. That 10-play, 66-yard drive they had on us down with the touchdown. We came right back fighting and swinging, scored 10 unanswered. I guarantee you, we're going into halftime. We know what to expect. We know the physicality of this, and we're making adjustments. We're going to come back firing.
0: Iowa State gets the ball to start the second half. That 56-yard post pattern hookup, Hank Brown to Tony Diaz, is a spark that has Iowa back tied at 10 all at the break. Diaz with 5 catches for 92 yards and that long of 56. John Deere Halftime Show is next. 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
11: 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Go Hawkeyes. If anyone shares your tenacity and grit, it's John Deere. Nothing runs like a deer. Here's Gary Dolphin and Pat Angerer.
0: Halftime, nothing's been decided. Iowa State owned the first quarter. The Hawkeyes roared back in the second quarter, each with 10 points. The Hawks do have 180 yards of total offense to 125 for the Cyclones. Time of possession evened up in that second quarter. 15 and a half minutes for the Cyclones, 14 and a half for the Hawkeyes. No turnovers, but penalties have hurt the Hawkeyes. Iowa State's played error-free, Pat. Hawks have three false starts.
1: Yeah, and they were early on, too, and those really hurt our drives. I think they hurt our momentum because they both came after big plays by our offense, or at least first down. So, you know, I think we've settled down a little bit. We got punched in the mouth. We punched back, and we scored 10 unanswered. And I think we're going to halftime ready to go.
0: Our halftime coverage brought to you by John Deere. Go Hawks! If anyone shares your tenacity and grit, it's John Deere. They've been feeding, clothing, paving and building America since 1837. So whether you're cultivating the earth with a tractor, reshaping it with a 20-ton excavator, nothing runs like a deer. Conrady of Iowa State, a 29-yard field goal with 4.5 remaining. Early on in the second quarter, a 4.5-minute drive that put Iowa State up 3-0. And then Vince Benetti caught a 4-yard touchdown pass from quarterback Rayner. Cyclones led it 10-0 midway through the second half, or second quarter. Iowa then, a big pass play from Hank Brown to Tony Diaz, set up a 1-yard rush by the quarterback. Hawks were back to within 10-7 and tie it just before half after a defensive stop and a Caden Burr 45-yard field goal. That's the SeatGeek. Quick look at stats here at halftime. 10-10 Iowa and Iowa State. And our John Deere Halftime Show continues in a minute. 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
18: 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How was the weekend? 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Battled gods, stopped an international cartel threat, then spent Sunday fighting supervillains. 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
21: 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Go Hawkeyes! If anyone shares your tenacity and grit, it's John Deere. They've been feeding, clothing, paving, and building America since 1837. So whether you're cultivating the earth with a tractor or reshaping it with a 20-ton excavator, nothing runs like a Deere.
22: Cedric Shaw holds the school rushing record of 4,156 yards. And is the only Hawk to run for 1,000-plus in three consecutive seasons. Shaw, who bounded up and down Kinnick Stadium's turf from 1993 through 96, pacing Iowa to 28 victories and a couple bowl wins, still holds career records for rushing touchdowns, rushing attempts, and 100-yard games with 19. Shaw crossed the 200-yard threshold twice, including a 42-carry, 256-yard effort at Michigan State. Yet the soft-spoken Texan was differential when he received the phone call from Coach Kirk Ferentz.
23: It was an unexpected phone call. It's a nice honor to receive.
24: Indeed, and deservedly so. All the rushing numbers you put up at Iowa in your career, I mean from yards to touchdown, touchdowns to attempts, you were an absolute warrior, and I followed your career closely at that time. And question I've always wanted to ask is, what's the mentality have to be about being a running back who puts up glorious numbers like that? You know you're going to get hit at some point in the play every time. I know it starts with great offensive lines, and you had a number of those, but tell me about the mentality of a running back in general.
23: I don't know if it's the running back mentality or just a mentality, period. You go out and you play and you focus. It's like in anything, whether it's the sports or what you do in your professional career, you just go out and you focus at the task at hand. And you just, little by little, day by day, and you really try not to think too far ahead.
24: What was it about Coach Fry, Cedric, that grabbed control of the offensive room?
23: At the time when he came around and everything that he was doing with his coaching staff, they were actually rather new and innovative with a lot of things that they were doing. So I think that's where a lot of the offensive genius came in and the things to do. And then, of course, in the process of creating those offensive schemes, getting the players needed to be able to execute, whether it's linemen, receivers, quarterbacks, fullbacks, running backs, tight ends, whatever, and just getting everybody in. And then once you get them in, getting them to all buy into the system and then just to go out and do their job day in and day out.
24: Let's go to the offensive lines. What do you remember about the great offensive lines you played behind, Cedric?
23: Very hardworking guys, took a lot of pride in their job. Very mentally, not just physically tough, but they were mentally tough guys. And they always wanted to go out and just do their best. And they did their best.
24: And like the decade of the 80s, the Hawks had some outstanding quarterbacks in the 90s.
23: When I arrived on campus, there was Paul Burmeister and Matt Eye. My classmate, who ended up starting for a while, Ryan Driscoll. And then, unfortunately, he ended up breaking his collarbone. And then Matt Sherman stepped in, and Sherman became the starter pretty much from that point on.
22: Quite the quarterback names that Cedric Shaw listed there, including Paul Burmeister, Iowa City West product, who's here tonight televising as the play-by-play talent for NBC. Does a great job. 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
19: 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It's time for the Community Choice Credit Union Scoreboard Update. Other scores from the Big Ten today, a couple of big upsets. Oklahoma State takes down number 6 Oregon, 39-31. Michigan beats number 11 Oklahoma, 17-10. Number 5 Indiana, easy over Howard, 55-0. Penn State beats Temple, 27-9. And it was Purdue losing to Wake Forest in double overtime, 38-36. Washington escapes Utah State 16-14. And Mississippi State beating Minnesota 38-13. Duke took care of Illinois 31-27. And Michigan State, a big win over Eastern Michigan 35-7. Maryland beating UConn 38-14. And right now, Nebraska is leading Bowling Green 35-0. UCLA and San Diego State are scoreless. Western Illinois is losing to Wisconsin 23-6. Number 1 Ohio State 13, Texas 3. Hawkeyes 10, Cyclones 10. This is Iowa Hawkeye football from Learfield.
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5: Next. 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
5: 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Mainly working here. You?
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5: Yeah, of course.
6: 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Ooh, and I'll grab an almond croissant, too.
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0: 10-10, Hawkeyes 10, Cyclones 10 as we get set to go to the second half. Back to the SeatGeek stat recap from that first half. Individually, Iowa's leading ground gainer was Kamari Moulton with 21 yards, 7 carries. Brown, quarterback Brown, rushed 6 times for 19. Aiden Flora had 32 yards, 11 carries to lead Iowa State. Hank Brown, 11 of 17 for 139 yards, 56 of those coming to Tony Diaz on one play that set up the lone Iowa touchdown. And for the Cyclones, Rayner, Jalen Rayner, good solid first half, 5 of 8 for 51 yards. Total yardage, the Hawks, 139. Now let me double check. Yeah, 139. That's passing yards. 181 total yards to 124 for Iowa State. Hawks ran 31 plays to 28 for the Cyclones. Let's go down to the field. Kirk Ferentz is with our Rob Brooks, and he's brought to you by Sioux Cup Manufacturing. Go ahead, Robbie.
8: Hey, Coach. Well, nice response there. About 6 minutes left to go in the second quarter after getting down 10 to nothing. Big plays tend to get things going.
25: Really was. We gave up a couple plays to reverse and a pass down the sideline there. But, yeah, the guys really responded. A great job coming back. Even game now, 30 minutes.
8: Is that the main message at the half, to continue that effort?
25: Yeah, good job responding first and foremost. And, yeah, it's all gets down to 30 minutes. Just, we knew this would be a tough game.
8: Thanks, Coach. Appreciate it.
25: Thanks, Rob.
8: And it always is. And it always seems like no matter what people think beforehand, that rivalry games, Iowa and Iowa State, to go back and look at the history, you know that it's going to come down to what we're going to see here under the lights at Kinnick.
0: 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Thanks again to Iowa Corn, tonight's game day sponsor throughout the Iowa Corn Cyhawk Series. It's Iowa Corn that promotes honest, hardworking values uniquely Iowa. On behalf of Iowa's corn farmers, we salute all athletes for their hard work and determination to be the best both on and off the field. Just like our top athletes, Iowa leads the nation in corn and ethanol production. Go to iowacorn.org and learn how corn grows Iowa. Cyclones get the ball to start the second half. It's placed on the tee. And Eli Ozick will run up and send it toward the south end zone. Nothing decided. You heard Kirk. I like the 30-minute game.
1: Yeah, what a second quarter. 20 points scored by both teams that second quarter. Insane. So we'll see. They kind of got each other figured out. We'll see what happens here this third quarter.
0: On the touchback by Eli Ozick, the Cyclones will go first and 10. Their own 25-yard line. Rayner, Jalen Rayner at quarterback. Aiden Flora, Cameron Petaway has shared the tailback position. Amari Hayes was the Cyclones' leading receiver with two catches for 35 yards. Diaz, of course, big first half. Five grabs, 92 yards. That 56-yarder that set up the quarterback sneak for the touchdown. And now Rayner. One, two, three, four, five, six, seven, eight, nine guys. There's that nine offensive line look on the line of scrimmage. A couple of them are tight ends, and they try to run off the left side for a couple. Two or three for Rayner as he's drilled by Deshaun Lee, tripped up by Deshaun Lee. Landon Van Kekrick's helped out, and we're underway in the third quarter. Gain of almost three. Call it second down, seven. Cyclones with 76 rushing yards in the first half. Hawks with 42. That's got
1: to
0: change.
1: Yeah, it's interesting. You know, you can tell. Yeah, we're trying to get the ball in the air to get some yards.
0: Single receivers right and left. Tight end goes in motion. In the gun is Rayner. And Flora, the tailback. They fake on the end around. Now they throw to the receiver who was in motion. And a missed tackle by the Hawkeyes. And Omari Hayes scoots up the Iowa sideline. Close to a first down. Now they say he stepped out of bounds at the 32. So they're 3 yards shy of a first down. I think that diving tackle attempt by the Hawkeye linebacker, Jaden Montgomery, forced him out of bounds. Jaden left his feet too soon, but it was effective because they're 3 yards shy of a first down. Big play here for the Iowa D. Three and out to start the second half would be big. Slot receiver left to the short side of the field, same way to the wide side. And here's Rayner to throw, and it's caught in between the safety and the linebacker for a first down.
1: Yeah, it just looks like a choice route. He ended up matching up a receiver with our linebacker, and he ended up winning. And, you know, had a couple crossers there, and we were matching the routes, and it was a good play call by them, good execution.
0: That's Ty Claiborne, the tight end. Cam Buffington, actually, Claiborne is considered a wideout. He's big enough to play tight end. Cam Buffington got him on the ground, but the gain is up to the 47. It's a gain of 13. And a first down. Here's the toss sweep to the short side of the field. Well blocked. And running down the Iowa sideline for a first down is Rayner. He's thrown down to the ground at the 19-yard line. But, boy, was that play well, well blocked.
1: Yeah, just a pin-pull toss sweep into the boundary. And they ended up having numbers on us, and we're able to get the ball up the field. Can't give up those big plays, especially on the ground.
0: Sliding over from the opposite side of the field to make the tackle was Jalen Watson. That saved the touchdown. Ooh, that was as good a blocking as you'll see. 34 yards on the toss sweep to the short side of the field by Aiden Flora. Well executed. And the Cyclones are on the move, looking to regain the lead here early in the third quarter. Rayner up under center. Braden Smith turns and fake handoff, wants to throw, and does to a wide open third option. That's again Aiden Flora inside the Iowa 20, and we have a flag.
9: Holding. Offense number 63. 10-yard penalty. First down.
0: And they got Braden Smith on the hold. So Iowa State's first penalty of the night is costly, as Flora had gotten inside the 20 to about the 17.
1: And that was made by Bryce Hawthorne being aggressive. He just blew up the center. Center was trying to grab for anything to keep himself up, falling down, and grabbed and pulled Bryce down.
0: Braden Smith, the sophomore from Franklin, Texas, gets caught with the grab. So now the ball's back to the 29. First down. Empty backfield for quarterback Rayner. He's got five receivers. Now his blocker fell down. And Rayner is dropped in the backfield at the 33. Jaden Montgomery again shooting across the line of scrimmage. He sniffed that play out, but the pulling guard fell down.
1: I love that stumbled so much down. About Montgomery. He went and he met him. He met him 3 yards in the backfield. He's not scared. He's going to get it.
0: Actually, it was Jake Taylor, the offensive tackle, who tried to get out there. All the way back to the third. Now a flag.
9: Illegal substitution
0: on Iowa State.
9: Second down.
0: Well, it didn't take long to catch the Hawkeyes in penalties.
1: Let's go.
0: Penalty less the first half. And now three in a row. A hold, a loss. I should say loss of yardage. A hold penalty. A loss of four by the quarterback whose blocker fell down in front of him. Montgomery made a great play, and now an illegal substitution. After all that, it's second and 29.
1: So you're looking draw screen, getting something quick here. Short passes, probably, yeah, spread it out empty right here. Probably look for a draw, keep quarterback draw.
0: They flood the wide side with three wideouts. Rayner looking that way. Now he's going to keep the ball, and he runs for maybe five or six. He's dropped inside the 35 at the 34-yard line. It's going to make a third down just inside 25 yards to go for a first down. Kenny Merriweather tracked him down from behind, along with tackle Luke Gaffney, who's played more tonight. Fifth-year player out of Linmar High School in Robbins. 34-yard line. Third and 25. They're just trying to get decent field goal percentage or field goal posture here for Conrady. Empty backfield. They're going to air it out to the end zone, and it is incomplete. Incomplete down at the 3-yard line. Boy, a well-thrown ball, but even better coverage by Jalen Watson. He was tracking Cody Jackson all the way. A straight fade route on the far sideline. Well-thrown ball, and again, Rayner with all kinds of time to set and throw.
1: Yep, yeah, I was trying to hit that back shoulder. It was a good job by Jalen Watson running stride and stride with him.
0: So here's Kyle Conrady. Big third down stop there by the Hawkeye defense, courtesy of Pella Windows and Doors. The kick will come from the 42. It's a 52-yard field goal attempt. And Conrady just drills it right through the uprights. No problem at all. That would have gone 72.
1: What's wrong with that kid?
0: He's got a strong right leg.
1: Yeah.
0: That's one thing that's wrong with him. Man, that was just a no-doubter. And he has hurt the Hawkeyes, no doubt, in his 2 years over in Ames out of Dubuque Senior. So Iowa State regains the lead on his first possession of the second half using almost 5 minutes, but it's only three, and it's 13-10 Cyclones. This is Iowa Corn, Cy-Hawk Series, and the Iowa Corn game. And Hawkeye football from Learfield.
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22: Iowa State uses almost 5 minutes of clock to start the second half. Go 8 plays, 41 yards. The big pickup, the Aiden Flora toss sweep that went for 30, almost 35 yards. He's got 69 yards on 13 carries. Really, extremely well blocked. That set up a field goal after back-to-back penalties on Iowa State, plus a loss created by the Iowa defense. Field goal of 51 yards by Kyle Conrady, and Iowa State regains the lead at 13-10. 10:06 to go, third quarter. Now the Hawks will have the ball for the first time this half. But they'll have to do it after the ball comes out on the touchback to the 25-yard line. Happy 50th birthday to Sean. That's quite a milestone, 5-0. Hello to Kelsey Schust. Schust, S-H-U-S-T, listening in on 101.3 FM and section 124, right below us. Hi, Kelsey. Let us know where you're listening into the Hawkeye Radio Network on Twitter or X, at Gary Dolphin, on Facebook at facebook.com/voiceofthehawkeyes. Hank Brown still a quarterback. The Hawkeyes go first and 10 at their own 25. Hank back to pass, takes a long look downfield, comes to the short man, and it is complete. Across the 30 to the 35, Reese Vanderzee. Hank took a long gander downfield. Everybody covered, comes to Vanderzee, and he ends up gaining, 13?
1: Yeah, it was great. Little drive route. We had somebody behind Vanderzee, so that pulled the safety back, so Vanderzee was able to get open underneath.
22: Cornerback David Coffey right there to make the tackle, but they certainly gave Vanderzee a cushion. Twin receivers to the wide side. That includes Tony Diaz. He goes in motion. There's a run off left tackle. Iowa State has taken away that inside run, as you knew they would try to do. Kamari Moulton goes outside and gets four. Sullivan Schlimgen with the hard knock tackle. Ball at the 42. We'll take 4 yards every time.
1: Yeah, we need that. That should give us some confidence. And really what opens that up is our pass game. You know, everybody thinks, you know, run opens up the pass, but pass also opens up the run.
22: Kamari, 25 yards, 8 carries. Hank Brown is 12 of 18 for 152 through the air. And here he is on 2nd and 6. Fires, caught, taken by Tony Diaz. He had the first down, then ran behind the chains. And it's going to be 3rd down and a long 2 for the Hawkeyes.
1: Yeah, just trying to make a play. All you need to do is just turn upfield and fall over. Would have had that 1st down.
22: Carson Willich with the stop. Hawks are 3 of 8 on 3rd down. They need a big conversion here. The ball at the 46-yard line of Iowa. Yeah, he was right at the 1st down marker, which is what receivers are taught to do. And then Tony just outsmarted himself. So empty backfield for Hank Brown here on 3rd down and short. Here's the snap. Iowa State rushing 4, and the pass is knocked down at the line of scrimmage. Well, that won't make Tim Lester or Kirk Ferentz happy. Caden Crawford, the witty senior from Lansing, Kansas, timed his leap beautifully. That right side defensive end got the left paw up there and knocked it down. Oh, boy. Fourth down, two. The Hawks will have to punt it.
1: But it's a chess match, too. You look how they guarded that. They ended up bringing another linebacker in the box to make sure that Hank didn't run that draw. So that's something that we can look on, you know, down the road now when we go to empty.
22: Mm-hmm. Hawks run a shift on fourth down and two. And here's Boston Everett with the punt, soccer style. Running kick, and it's going to be downed at the 3-2-yard line. Wow. Well-designed punt by Boston Everett. The ball hit at about the 10, almost hit a Hawkeye, who was running with his back to the play. We've seen that a few times over the year. So he ran soccer style and then let it go, and it bounded and rolled 51 yards to between the 2 and 3-yard line for Boston Everett. Timeout on the field. Hawkeyes down 13-10 with 8:05 to play third quarter, midway through the third period. And a beautiful evening for football in Iowa City between the Cyclones and the Hawkeyes. 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

0: 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River Falls 38, Coe 6. Buena Vista 26, Lawrence 14. Wartburg fell at home to North Central, highly ranked team, 26-20. Nebraska leading early in the fourth quarter on Bowling Green, 35-7. UCLA has a 7-3 lead on San Diego State. Wisconsin 30-9 over Western Illinois. Midway through that game. All right, here we go. The Hawks have the Cyclones pinned back at their own three-yard line. And they go with multiple tights, one running back 4 yards deep in the end zone. This looks like they're going to try and run it out. Oh, now they send a man in motion. Let's see what Rayner and the Cyclones have called, and they do run off the right side for nothing. Like a blitzing linebacker coming in there. Actually, it was a blitzing corner, but Cam Buffington, Jalen Watson, and Cam Buffington. Buffington on the bottom. Yeah. It was a blitzing linebacker.
1: Yeah, it was a great run through in that A-gap by Cam Buffington. When that play goes away, that A-gap will open up, and when you hit it, you got to hit it right away, and he did. He's so quick and athletic. It was a huge play by him.
0: I'd say 7:35 to go in the third quarter. A loss of one. Even balanced line with multiple tights. It's second down. They have a fullback and a tailback deep in the end zone. Dangerous territory for the Cyclones. They hand it to the second man through. He gets the yard back they lost a moment ago, plus one. Out to the four is Aiden Flora. Kenny Merriweather and Bryce Hawthorne combine to make the stand. Now it's third down and 8.5, almost 9 yards. Well, how liberal do you get down here?
1: Yeah, I mean, the big thing is, hey, if we can stop them here, we change that field position. We put our offense in a better spot.
0: Well, how aggressive will the Cyclones be? Rayner to throw. Pump fakes. Now he's going to try and run. Spins away and gets the first down. Maybe short of the first down, yeah.
1: Yep, short.
0: By a yard or two. I'm looking at the wrong yard line. I thought he needed to get across the 10, and he needed to get out to near the 15, and he's well short.
1: He's shifting. It was a great job by...
0: He did a 360 spin move and got away from Bryce Hawthorne. Fortunately, 33 was there again. Buffington.
1: He's flying all over today.
0: Man, what a... Eddie Podolak used to say, that guy's a football player.
1: Yep.
0: Buffington saves the possession and forces the Iowa State punt. DuPont is 4 yards deep in the end zone. Here's the snap. The Hawks trying to set up a return. Vanderzee, no, that's not Vanderzee. Takes an Iowa State bounce. He has to let it go, and it's rolling all the way inside the 30-yard line of the Hawks.
1: They can't.
0: Now somebody touched it.
1: They're trying to push our return on the ball. You can't do that.
0: Somebody kicked it, and there's a scramble for the football. But
1: as a returner, if you're not catching it, you've got to get away. And you've got to. But Iowa State, what they're trying to do, they're trying to push the returner into the ball. But you can't do that. You can't push returner to the ball.
0: Well, that's why Evan James, he hadn't been back there all night, and he let it go, and it was bounding and rolling, and both teams think they've recovered it as usual.
1: To be fair, he should have fair caught that. He should have fair caught that. It would have gave us at least 5 more yards.
0: Now, why wouldn't Vanderzee have been back there? He's been there all night. It'll be Iowa football. Crowd doesn't like the way that was handled. So the Hawks...
2: First down, Iowa.
0: We'll have the ball at the 32-yard line, the Iowa 32. Well, let's see, from the 10, 40, 50. A 58-yard punt and roll. Big play by Jonah DuPont. And we'll come back with the Iowa possession here. 5:39 to go, third quarter. Hawkeyes are on the short end of a 13-10 score in what has been a... head knocker again tonight. We'll be back to Kinnick in a minute. This is Hawkeye Football from Learfield.
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5: 13-10 Iowa State. Gary Dauphin, Pat Anger, Robbie Brooks on the Hawkeye sideline, brought to you by T-Mobile. After a Pello windows and doors third down stop by the Iowa defense, a 58-yard answer with the punt by Jonah DuPont. And Iowa has the ball. They let it roll dead at the 32-yard line of the Hawkeyes. Rob, what do you got?
6: Position just going to be huge coming down the stretch, Dolph. And noticing the crowd noise difference in the north end zone. And the south end zone does everything they possibly can too. But if you're Iowa State inside the 5-yard line in the south end zone, at least you have an opportunity to communicate. As we saw on the north side, not a chance. So we'll see when that fourth quarter rolls around. This crowd is ready to explode, and hoping it happens on this offensive drive.
5: Yeah, Hawks need to pull one together. They had a great second quarter solving this Iowa State defense. Now they have a bunch formation to the right side, and they try to run that way on the reverse. And Tony Diaz is cut down for a 3-yard loss by linebacker Carson Willich. Well, they saw that on tape.
7: Yeah, it looks like they ended up blitzing a corner there. We had a little jet sweep, and guy ran right by Reese, was able to knife in there and make a tackle.
5: Not a good start, a loss of 4. He ran right through that diamond formation of blockers, and nobody laid a glove on him. Teaching moment there. Twin receivers to the top of the field, one to the short side. Here's Brown to throw. Swings a pass out and cut in half as soon as the ball arrived. Was Kamari Moulton. Well, he's a tough kid to hang on to that ball. Seth Johnson timed his hit perfectly. And little or no gain, really. Well, that Iowa State defense, very, very aggressive.
7: Yeah, once again, you know, we had blockers in front of him and missed the block. And he was able to knife through there and take a shot at a running back.
5: Third down, 14 for the Hawkeyes. In danger of giving the ball right back to the Cyclones. As Brown makes a play here. They're showing blitz. 5 guys on the line of scrimmage. Here's Hank Brown. They back off. Now they blitz a corner. Brown gets rid of the ball. It's caught up at the 35-yard line, well short of the first down. Caught by Reese Vander Zee on a mid-range crossing route. Drew Sturgis tattooed him there. And so they gain about 6 or 7, but it's going to be fourth down. That first play from scrimmage put him behind the chains.
7: Yes, it did. We can't do that. You know, you can't have self-inflicted wounds.
5: And now Iowa State will get the ball back in much better field position, unless Everett gets off a boomer here. Got an injured Iowa State player. Looks like surges on that tackle of Vandersee hurt something. Hawkeye Football is brought to you by the Associated Builders and Contractors of Iowa. 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
8: Excuse me, Iowa State is charged a timeout.
5: Cyclones have been charged a timeout because of the injury to Sergis, Drew Sergis. He's a junior from Chicago.
7: He's a good player.
5: He is.
7: That's a big loss for them.
5: That whole defense has been solid tonight. 13-10 Iowa State, 3:55 to go. 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Now the punt coming up.
8: Iowa's using the numbering exception for the scrimmage timeout.
5: Now we have flags. Now the Hawkeyes are in the punt formation. The guy's got his hand on the football to snap it back. And the referee turns his mic on and starts.
7: Well, I think they're going to say that they initiated us jumping. Hopefully they do that because they, all their linemen sat at our guys up front, which caused them to then false start. So hopefully they call it right.
8: Offside. Defense number 50.
7: These guys are great.
8: Penalty. Still fourth down.
7: These guys are great.
5: Well, now they are.
7: They're great.
5: Well,
7: they almost got yelled at.
5: 5 yards will be. I'm just saying the official.
7: Correct. No, 100%.
5: Yeah, man. If he's late announcing a number change, a different jersey.
7: Well, the issue is the new rule. You have to have certain numbers, and that's the new rule. That's why they're doing it.
5: Here's the snap, and the punt is away. It hits. Might have touched the Cyclone. Hawks are going to let it roll dead and then pick it up. And it's down inside the 20 to the 15-yard line. Apparently not. Almost a big mistake by the Cyclone punt returner. Ends up being a 45. Actually, it wasn't the punt returner. It was one of the Cyclones setting up the block. Caleb Francis. Yeah, freshman. That figures, huh? Minnetonka, Minnesota. Yeah, he'll learn from that on tape.
7: Well, that's really not his fault. The returner's got to come yelling, hey, Peter, get away.
5: Get away.
7: Yep, that's the returner's the one that can see the ball.
5: Cyclones will get the ball first and 10. There's a timeout on the field with the Hawkeyes trailing Iowa State. 13-10, 3:45 to go in the third quarter. We'll be back to Kinnick in a minute. This is Hawkeye Football, presented by Wellmark Blue Cross Blue Shield from Learfield.
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5: .345 to go, third quarter. Iowa State with the ball and a three-point lead, 13-10. Hawkeye defense will try and get another three and out. Ohio State down in Austin leads Texas. Number one Buckeyes on top of fourth-ranked Longhorns. 20-3, 10 minutes to go in the third quarter. They're just underway in the second half. Here's Rayner up under center. Turns and hands off to the tailback. And after a gain of a couple, Aiden Flores driven back. They are blocking that middle well and have been for the most part tonight.
7: Yeah, they are.
5: They're going to give them three.
7: They're getting a good push. They're getting a really good push up front between their, you know, between their guards. And, you know, our linebackers are flying downhill, but that push is just a little bit too much.
5: Cyclones have rushed for 120 yards. Iowa 46. That's a big number in this game. Second down, seven. Three wideouts, a tailback. And the tailback catches the ball in open space. It's Flora again. Now we got a flag. It's either got to be a hold or an illegal block on Iowa State. I got to believe that's coming back. I was wondering why he was so wide open in that short flat.
7: Yeah.
12: Holding. Offense number 37. 10-yard penalty. Replay second down.
5: Vince Bonetti, the tight end, who tried to get out there. He's a little late getting out there to block for Florida and grab down to Jacob Wallace. So Bonetti, who has the lone Iowa State touchdown, gets caught with the grab. That's four penalties on Iowa State for 30 yards.
7: What's making their pass game so effective is that the receivers or running backs are catching it in the backfield. So those receivers can block downfield before he catches the ball.
5: Second down, 12 after the penalty. Spot foul. And here's Flora over the middle, wide open, caught across the 30. They get the first down anyway. Again, great protection, plenty of time for Rayner to throw. And Deshaun Lee, just a step behind Jamal Polite. But that was a... That was just excellent blocking and a great throw.
7: That's an RPO, but their linemen are 5 yards, 6 yards downfield. They need to call that. Most of these RPOs are a legal man downfield.
5: 32-yard line. It's a gain of nearly 20. First and 10. Now here's the pitch. They sweep the far side, and again, a lot of room. Did I see a flag throw on that far side? I did. And right where all that running room was, you got to believe that was is a hold also on Iowa State. But we'll hold the phone. And on the toss sweep to Arnold Baines. He's a big kid.
12: Holding. Offense number 37. 10-yard penalty. Repeat pushdown.
5: Vince Bonetti. Again.
7: That's a great name.
5: It is. I don't know if I'd want to mess with that
7: I wouldn't
5: name.
7: Mess huh? with Vince Bonetti or the Bonetti family.
5: Not back to back holds on Bonetti. Hey, Vince. So that'll bring the ball back to the 23-yard line of Iowa State. This was kind of Iowa at the start of the game. Two steps forward, three steps back. It's first and 19 for the Cyclones. They get the down over again. Here's pressure on Rayner. He just spins away from the would-be tackler and throws it into the turf. Incomplete up at the 30. Arnold Barnes, the intended receiver, he was about the fourth option there. But a really good play by the Hawkeyes, Luke Gaffney.
7: It's funny because it's a chess match because they're lining up and unbalanced and they're motion. So we get our unbalanced check, then they motion back to a balanced set.
5: Gaffney's had a good second half here. 1:45 to go, third quarter. Second down, 19 for the Cyclones. Tight end in motion. They're going to make him stop, and he's going to try and block for Florida, but nothing doing. Now they push the pile forward, though. They had him stood up at the line of scrimmage, which, by the way, was the 23-yard line, not the 19. And he got across the 25 to the 26. That's a gain of three. The pile move. Bryce Hawthorne did all he could to hold him up, but these big old blue does for Iowa State gouged out three. Third down and 16. Let's need a stop here. We go inside 1 minute to play. Third quarter. 13-10 Iowa State. Three wideouts, a tight end, one running back for quarterback Flores in the gun. Steps back, room, waits for a receiver to clear. It is caught up at the 38-yard line, but 5 yards shy of a first down.
7: That was a great job by our secondary. Hey, catch the ball in front of us. Live to fight another day.
5: Omari Hayes on the reception. His fifth grab of the night. 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
12: previous
5: here?
12: Previous play is under further review.
7: It was incomplete.
12: Rolling on the field was a completed catch.
5: I'm going to get you a whistle, dude.
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5: 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Well, this is big. This is big.
7: Yeah, it really changes
5: field
7: position.
5: If it's incomplete, it comes back about 13 yards.
7: To me, it looks like it hit the turf, and the turf helped him catch the ball. But I'm very biased.
5: No.
7: Extremely.
5: No.
7: What
5: I just saw looked like he was bobbling it as it goes. Oh, yeah, that ball nosed into the turf. I'm with you. I think the crowd agrees.
7: These are the greatest people ever. I love these. Iowa fans. They're the best, man.
5: Let's pause 10 seconds. 19 seconds to play in the third quarter. Let's pause 10 seconds for station identification. 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
12: After further review, it was determined that it was an incomplete catch. It'll be fourth down from the 26-yard line.
5: So the ball will come back to the 26-yard line.
7: Huge.
5: I mean, that's at the 39? 38, 39-yard line, so that's 13, 14 yards further back for the punter, DuPont. 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Hawks set up the return. Oh, and a wobbly kick. Look out, guys. Don't get anywhere near it.
7: Yes.
5: Comes back upfield, and it's down by Iowa State. But let's see where they spot it. What in the world is our guy doing diving for the football?
7: Well, it looked to me like it hit an Iowa State guy first. So then if it hits him first, it's illegal touching. And if you're on the punt return team, you can grab the ball. You can touch the ball after that.
5: Brevin Dahl was dangerously close to touching that ball himself. A net punt of 19 yards.
7: Hey, there we go, baby.
5: Pressure. That's the break the Hawks need. Iowa State's Jake Jones jumped on the ball, the freshman. Hawks are going to try and run it. They get the corner sealed, and Iowa's best run of the night ends up at the Iowa State 32-yard line. That's Kamari Moulton. He's the guy
12: Offense number 71. 10-yard penalty. First down.
5: Well, that explains why that right side was sealed off.
7: Yeah, I mean, you know, a guy knifed in there. Dolzer peeled off and got him. They're going to say he hooked him. To me, it looked like a clean block.
12: That's the end of the third quarter.
5: Oh, boy. Penalties by the Hawkeyes. That's four on Iowa. Iowa State's been penalized five times, and right tackle Jack Doetzler gets a big one. A 10-yard
7: like
5: walk-off nullifies a 13-yard gain. 13-yard gain by Kamari Moulton, and it'll bring it back. The Hawks will have it at their own 45 now when play resumes as the fourth quarter starts in just a minute. 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
17: 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Good weekend? 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
18: 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Well, I spent the weekend battling gods and fighting mercenaries. Ooh, and an almond croissant, too, please.
17: Wait, what? 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
5: The defenses have ruled Iowa with 205 total yards, 218 for the Cyclones. Iowa State has 8 more minutes in time of possession. 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
5: Holding penalty on right tackle Jack Doetzler affected the running game. Kamari Moulton had just run for 13. That's nullified, so they bring it back across the midfield stripe. Hawkeyes will have it to start the fourth quarter on their 45-yard line. 15 minutes to go. Iowa State 13. The Hawkeyes 10 in the latest battle for the Cy-Hawk Trophy. Iowa State's won back-to-back games by 3 and 3 points. Now they lead it by 3. And the Hawks need to make a statement right here. Hank Brown is quarterback all the way. And here comes the first play of the fourth quarter. They toss it to Kamari Moulton. He goes right, comes back left, and gets 5 yards to the midfield stripe. It gets 5 of the 20 back after the penalty. So it's second down, 15. We're underway in the fourth quarter. Bo Goodwin, weak side linebacker, with a tackle for the Cyclones. There's some crunching and hitting going on out there.
7: Oh, yeah. They're making them. Everybody's smacking each other pretty good.
5: Iowa State. Hank's in the gun. Moulton's in the backfield with him. Benami's in the slot left. They blitz. Hank gets hit as he throws it, and it is incomplete. Turned around. The pressure there forced Hank to pitch it a little more outside than he wanted to. And Benny Nagoy running with Tony Diaz. The ball was just underthrown and had everything to do with that blitz.
7: Yeah, you know, and props to Hank. He stood there a bunch of times and taken shots. He's not scared. He's a tough kid. He knew throwing that ball he was going to get hit.
5: Schlimgen came on the middle linebacker blitz and forced Hank to throw that one off stride. He took a shot, too. And Nagoy was in single-man coverage. Fans, of course, thought that there might have been more contact than needed. We have an injury timeout as Nagoy gets up slow. I'm looking at the replay. I don't know what he injured, but he's walking off under his own control. 14:20 to go in the game. The Hawkeyes look at third and 15. Vanderzee wide right. Diaz splits to the short side of the field. Tight ends right. Hank Brown looks long, now fires and caught by Deep. Nope, wait a minute. Pried away. Just as the ball arrived, it was knocked away from DJ Vanami. David Coffey in coverage over there. Really good defensive play by the Iowa State corner. Well, that ball was there, but Coffey made a big play as he pried it loose.
7: It was a perfect throw. Absolutely perfect throw.
5: Really good throw by Hank Brown. They'll come back to that one maybe. So the Hawkeyes will punt it away. And here it comes. Fair caught at the 9 by Boston Everett. 41-yard punt by Boston. And so the Hawkeyes have Iowa State pinned back inside its own 10 with 14:07 to go. Definitely need a stop here.
7: For sure. Hey, welcome to the north end zone here, Iowa State. You know, one thing, you know, offensively with our passing game, they've got a corner banged up, they've got a safety banged up. That should open it up.
5: Well, you got to get a stop first.
7: Yeah, I like that.
5: Get the ball back.
7: Turnover.
5: And Naylor has been difficult. 9 of 15 for 93 yards throwing. Flora has been a tough cookie. 77 yards on 17 carries. He's been the workhorse. Twin tights for the Cyclones as they set up that running formation. And straight ahead off center and right guard comes Aiden Flora, Landon Van Kekricks. Fifth-year player out of Rock Valley was standing there waiting for him.
7: Yeah, that was huge by him, just knifing through there, hitting him in the backfield, and Yossi Epinesa as well, Bryce Hawthorne making plays, being tough up front.
5: Only a yard gain, second down 9. Now the Cyclones go a spread formation with four receivers, 2 by 2. One of those, that's Benetti, he comes in motion. And here's a shotgun snap to Rayner. Quick slam. Oh, the ball deflected at the line of scrimmage by Kenny Merriweather. Pass intended for Dominic Overby on a curl pattern the near sideline. Incomplete. Great play by Merriweather. Third down and 9.
7: Hey, that was huge. Yeah, hey, if you can't get there, get those hands up. Make a play.
5: How aggressive do the Cyclones get here? All that noise down there in the north end zone. We shall find out. Three receivers, double slot right, single receiver left. They're showing throw. Now Rayner is flushed out of the pocket, escapes contain, and is dropped after a 5-yard gain. Cam Buffington, what a game he is having. Boy, there was a whole lot of running room for Rayner. But out of nowhere comes Buffington and gets him on the ground at the 13. Gain of 4. And it'll be 4th down and 7. 4th down and 6. Long 6 for Iowa State. 15th tackle of the night for Cam Buffington.
7: Wow.
5: How about that for the first-year starter? Now Vanderzee standing back just beyond midfield. Oh, and a beautiful punt. Backs him up to the 33. He's got a chance to return it. 35-40, 43-yard line. Nice return of about 10. And the Hawks again have good field position. Beautiful punt by DuPont. 54 yards in the air by DuPont, Jonah DuPont, and a 10-yard return. The Hawks have it with 12 and a half to play in the game. When we come back, 12 and a half to go in regulation, I should say. 13-10 Iowa State. Hawkeye football brought to you this season by Iowa Corn. 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
5: Fourth quarter, 12.5 to go. The latest battle for Cy-Hawk. Iowa State's won back-to-back games. Hawks trying to end that short winning streak. But down 3, 13-10 as Iowa takes over its own 43-yard line. High to the Selig watching out in Boise. Go Hawks. That's a Hawkeye athletic name. Selig, Mike. Remember when Mike played football? Oh, Tom Selig here from Iowa City. First play of this series. Hank Brown has gone all the way. The Hawks with three wideouts. Diaz goes in motion. And one tight end, DJ Vanami. They're going to run Kamari Moulton off the left side. And once again, tough sledding. He paid for 3 yards there dearly. We lost a couple of former Malaki to Asse. Got the stop, the defensive end, spelling Caden Crawford. Bo Goodwin also got a shot in on Kamari. Second down, 7 after a gain of 3. Moulton with 33 yards on 10 carries tonight. Brown game has been shut down by Iowa State to this point. Here's Brown back to pass. Nobody open. Rolls right. Throws to the underneath man. That's Moulton again. And he squeezes forward across midfield to the 48-yard line. It's a nice find by Hank Brown. Everybody downfield was covered.
7: It was a great job by Moulton chipping on that DN, making sure Brown wasn't going to get hit, and then was able to get into space, get close to that first down.
5: Sullivan Schlimgen on the stop, the linebacker, omnipresent. But a gain of 6 for Kamari, so the Hawks face 3rd down and 1. Xavier Williams comes into the game. Big body, about 220 pounds. Iowa needs to get a first down. They run the counter, draw handoff to Williams, and he gets the first down. Actually could have run for a lot more, but he lost his balance and fell down at the 46 of the Cyclones. To Asse again on the stop, the junior from Mesa, Arizona. Another former Washington State transfer. So the Hawks do get a first down. Just their 9th of the game. And hopefully a bunch more with the clock rolling. 10:45 to go. Iowa down 3. Hawks keep it on the ground, and a loss of a yard for Kamari Moulton. A blitzing linebacker, Bo Goodwin, took his feet out from underneath him, and that kind of night for the Iowa running game.
7: I mean, they're really, those safeties are cheating up to really, they're almost having 9 guys in a box.
5: Got another injured Cyclone. This time it's lineman Jack Janikowski, junior from California. The T-Mobile sideline for the Hawkeyes is where we find our Rob Brooks. Rob?
6: And already Iowa State defense down 2 starters at Benny Nagoy. The cornerback has been running around on the sideline but has not returned. Then, Dolph, as you mentioned, Drew Sergis went out, the strong safety. He has not been back. So if Janikowski can't go, that'll be three starters down for the Cyclones here in the fourth.
5: Always a lot of hard hitting in this game, Iowa State. Yeah, Sergis is a big loss. Well, while they tend to Janikowski, let's welcome. We'll take a break. Okay, timeout on the field. 10:28 to go. Iowa down three, but now in Iowa State territory. It's 13-10. This is the Iowa Corn Cy-Hawk series, the Iowa Corn Cy-Hawk game, and Hawkeye football from Learfield.
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17: Next. Hey, Alfie, what can I get for you?
18: Hey, Nora, just a nice latte, please. How was your weekend?
17: Not bad, thanks. Mainly working here. You?
18: Me? Well, I was battling gods in the afterlife realm, and after lunch, I fought mercenaries. Ooh, could I get oat milk with that latte, please?
17: Yeah, of course.
18: And then Sunday was mostly fighting supervillains. So a pretty chill weekend. Ooh, and I'll grab an almond croissant, too.
17: Wait, what? That didn't actually happen, right?
18: It happens on PS5.
5: PlayStation. F-16 fighter pilots being introduced down in the field. A beautiful flyover after the national anthem. Our military hero of the game is Lance Corporal Rush Brentlinger, United States Marine, born in Indianapolis, but he's living in Iowa City. Thank you, Lance Corporal Rush Brentlinger. About ready to go and resume play after the Iowa State injury timeout. Hawks have second down and 10 after no gain on the run at the Iowa State 46. Brown to throw, no blitz. Pass caught by Vanami. Running down to the Iowa State 32. DJ Vanami, he's so clutch in every game.
7: Yeah, just ended up almost being a choice route. Ended up turning into a slant route. Got wide open. It's a great route by him.
5: Montrez Smith Jr. on the stop, but not before he got to the 33. 13-yard gain. Here's Kamari Moulton, runs out of one tackler, gets eight on the spin around the right side. Good block by Jack Doetzler there. Hawks are going to come up second down, and they say his knee's down at the 31. Second down, 4, gain of 6. Might be the longest gain from scrimmage tonight.
7: It was a huge block by Pieper and Kale Winter coming over there as well.
5: They were pulling with Doetzler.
7: Man.
5: 9.5 to go. Ball at the 26, Iowa, 26 of Iowa State. Iowa down 3, but boy, they're sniffing 6. They want to get a touchdown and get the lead. Here's a fake on the end around to Diaz, and Brown throws it complete. Complete to Tony. He's inside the 30 and out of bounds right at the first down marker. He needed 4. That play almost got blown up and Hank Brown's face, wobbly throw, but he had to throw it off balance. He had a defender right in his kisser, Isaac Terrell.
7: Yes.
5: Big 12 player of the week. It is a first down. Tony Diaz caught that pass. He's stumbling backwards, backpedaling, and then had the wherewithal to turn upfield and get the first down.
7: He catches it so strong. He catches the ball so strong every time.
5: Powerful. 8.5 minutes to go in the game. Iowa down 13-10, but driving. First and 10 at the Cyclone 23-yard line. Out of the gun. Brown gets the snap. They run the draw handoff straight ahead. Moulton misses, makes one guy miss, makes another guy miss. Inside the 20. Now to the 17. A lot of injuries to that Iowa State defense tonight. Hawks trying to take advantage.
7: We're gaining some steam. We're wearing them down. The one thing to think about there is Hank's faking that run. He's handed it off. He's faking that run. They're not even acknowledging him. Look for Hank to kind of hold on to the ball and take it himself.
5: Gain of 5, second down 5. Tristan Exline, senior from China Springs, Texas, makes the stop. Hawks are in the Case IH red zone. Here's Brown, this quarterback keeper all the way, and boy, he is cut down after a short game. He took a shot, but bounces back up. Sullivan Schlimgen, man, what a hitter he is. Brody Miller got a lick in there too, the free safety. Hank got a couple, but he paid dearly for it. And he bounces right back up.
7: He's a tough kid, man. He's a really tough kid. We've got to get some bodies on that Schlimgen guy. He's legit. Snapping to a Schlimgen gin or whatever. Is that what it is?
5: Schlimgen. Well, he's from Nashville. He's country strong. Third down and 4 for the Hawks. Nathan McNeil comes in for a blocking back. Hank throws, has a man caught. And first down, driving for the end zone is that Evan? Yeah, Evan James. He is not in the end zone. He's forced out of bounds. Oh, wait a minute. He's short of the first down. They say he stepped out at the 14, and the Hawks need to get to the 13. Oh, boy, 6:50 to go.
7: I don't think so. I'd love to look at that spot again. It looked like he kept that right foot in.
5: Well, I'll tell you, they're not. Oh, boy.
7: Oh, yeah.
5: I thought he was forced out inside the 10.
7: He's out by a pinky toe. What great strength by him to be able to stay up there.
2: The previous play is under further review. The ruling on the field was that the runner stepped out of bounds.
5: So they'll do a courtesy review. We're looking at the replay, and it looked like he stepped out right at that, just inside the 14-yard line. So they want to make sure they get the spot right. Iowa trailing 13-10, 6:32 to go. 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He's definitely on the out of, or the sideline.
7: Yep.
5: It's just where. So they're going to take a look at that spot. The Hawks are in the Case IH red zone, 14-yard line. They need to get to the 13. For now, he's out at the 14. Case IH, get in the red zone with Case IH. From planting to harvest, Case IH equipment is built to get the job done long after the last play. 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Hi to Dave and Sky, Lenny and Rocky up in Eau Claire, Wisconsin, Western Wisconsin. Eau Claire, Chippewa Falls, the home of a great beer. I won't mention the name, but
2: after further review, the ruling on the field is upheld. It's fourth down. Now
5: just make sure you get the spot of the ball correct, sir. What do you do here?
7: Oh, you take the points. You take the points. The way our defense is playing, we'll shut them down. We'll get the ball back. We'll get another opportunity.
5: So Evan James steps out of the 14, and the field goal by Caden Burr will come from the 22. So it's a 32-yard attempt to tie the game with 6:28 to play in regulation. Here's the snap, the spot, and the kick is up and good. Just inside that right upright. Caden Burr has nailed a couple tonight. The Hawks have once again tied the Cyclones at 13. 6.5 to go. 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
5: 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A grinder used up 6 minutes of clock. There's 6:22 to play in the game. And Bird drills a 32-yard field goal to get the Hawks even at 13-13. 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Cyclones took a 10-0 lead in the first 6-7 minutes of the second period. The Hawks own the last 5.5 minutes. Hank Brown, a 1-yard rush after he completed a 56-yard pass to Tony Dias to set up that 1-yard score. And then as time was about to expire, 28 seconds to go in the first half, a 46-yard 10-play drive by the Hawkeyes allowed Caden Burr to punch it through from 45 yards and tie the game at 10 at the break. And each team has a field goal here in the second half. Are the defenses playing well, I'd say?
7: They're playing great. Ooh. Both of them are flying around, playing they real
5: are,
7: competitive.
5: They are hitting, covering. Down in Austin, Texas, the Buckeyes, ranked number one, have a 23-10 lead. 23-10 lead on number four, Texas. Into the fourth period. There's a fair catch called for by the Cyclones, so the touchback will bring it out to the 25. Well, Iowa defense, do it one more time.
7: I agree. Let's do it. Let's play discipline. You know, we've batted some balls down. We played pretty good last drive with our D-line, so hopefully we can continue that.
5: Merriweather and now Drew Campbell, the defensive end, Jack's younger brother. On the ends for the Hawkeyes. Luke Gaffney has played a heck of a second half. He's at one tackle. Hawthorne is the other. There's Rainer, I should say. And he's chopped down. That was a designed quarterback run all the way. And the Hawks are sitting, they're staying home on that now.
7: So what they did there is we brought our, they came out empty, so we brought our linebackers out of the box. But we made a check. So Buffington acted like he was guarding that receiver, the number two receiver. Blitz knifed right in there, and took a shot at the quarterback.
5: No gain, actually a loss of a yard as he took a hard shot there.
7: That was Montgomery. I thought it was Buffington.
5: Yeah, Jaden Montgomery, yeah. Rainer. Oh, he shifts to the gun. They have three receivers and a tight end. One running back. They toss it to Aiden Flora, and he gets a good gain upfield. Again, they had that blocked so well on that left side, did Iowa State.
7: So their left guard and their left tackle, they ran the play to the right. Their left guard and left tackle pulled to our left.
5: Big play by Flora. He got 10 yards.
7: That play messes with all your keys as a defensive player.
5: Third down and one. 5:15 to play. Somewhere, Kyle Conrady is lurking Long way to go for that, though. Here are the Hawks. They need to get a stop. Third and one. Rainer up under center. Probably going to keep
7: it. False start.
5: He does. Flags fly. It will be a false start. Good call there, partner.
7: Sorry.
5: No, that's fine.
7: Getting too into this.
12: False start. Offense number 61. 5-yard penalty. Third down.
5: So half a dozen penalties on Iowa State. Iowa had three in the first 10 minutes of the game, but only one since. A big hold. We're going to get Benji Makalela, guard. So now it's third down and a long six, almost seven. Big penalty. Back to the 29-yard line of the Cyclones with under 5 minutes to go now. 4:45 to play. In the gun. Here's Rainer. Tight end in motion. He's going to throw and has a man open and overthrew him. Overled him, I should say. A big hit by Hawkins. Boy, is that young cornerback out of Detroit coming on. Phil Parker loved him in the recruiting process. He's got that big body. He's almost 6 feet, 187 pounds, and he brings the lumber. And I dare say that Carter Papps heard footsteps.
7: I was just going to say that. If he would have caught that ball, he would have got blown up.
5: Pella windows and doors. Third down stop by the Hawks and a big one. Maybe the biggest one of the night. So Iowa State will have to punt it away. Reese Vandersee standing back at his own 27-yard line. And it's a returnable punt, a low liner. 30, 35, 40. Sidesteps a white shirt. Gets across the 40 to the 45. And the Hawks have it in great field position. 44 yards on the punt by Jonah DuPont. And an 18-yard return by Vandersee. What a block by Nolan DeLong that got Vandersee some room to get an extra 7 or 8 yards.
7: He's been so great on special teams his whole career. He plays very, very well, very confident. A great athlete, tough kid from Durant.
5: 6 foot, 230-pound linebacker. Well, here's Hank Brown on the offense now. First and 10. They spotted at the 45-yard line. 4:28 to go. Plenty of time. Both teams with their full complement of timeouts. Brown fakes on the draw handoff. Wants to throw. Comes to the underneath man. 5, 6, 7 yards. Kamari Moulton. They're going to that workhorse now, aren't they?
7: I like it. Hey, hit the check down. Hit the check back. Drew Brees threw for like 100,000 yards just hitting that check down. If they're going to give it to us, we'll hit it.
5: I'm guessing he threw a few in front of you.
7: Behind me quite a bit.
5: Behind, you know? Oh, more behind. Well, that's a gain of 8 on that check down to Kamari Moulton. And a nice gain after contact by Kamari. He is poised to have a great year. Second down short. Hawks can call anything here. They're going to run straight ahead with Moulton, who gets the first down. 3:45 to go and running. Carson Willich. We haven't called a down lineman tackle in quite a while. Yep. For Iowa State. So that Iowa offensive line asserting itself, save for the one holding penalty. And the Hawkeyes have a new set of downs. Iowa State territory at the 44. Cyclones rushing 4. In the short gun is Brown. Here's a draw handoff again to Kamari Moulton. They get it blocked. He gets 4 or 5 yards inside the 40 to the 39-yard line. Bo Goodwin, another linebacker for the Cyclones with the stop, but a gain of 5, close to 6 for Moulton.
7: And that was great. He kept his feet going. He was hit for a no gain, and he kept those feet moving, ended up getting 5, 6 yards.
5: 53 yards on 14 carries for Kamari Moulton. That's just under a 4-yard average. It has been rough sledding for both running games. But the Hawks seem to have the momentum now. Raymond Braithwaite, that strength and conditioning program. Here's Hank Brown on a quarterback keeper. He squeezes out 2 or 3 yards to the 37. And the Hawks are going to face a third down. Third down and 3 for the first down. David Coffey, left side corner, came up and grabbed Hank around the kneecaps and got him on the ground, all 6'4". Brown's not afraid to run 25 yards on 9 carries tonight. And we've got a hold up here. The 2-minute warning, I'm sorry. 2 years now.
2: This is the 2 minute.
5: I'm still not used to the 2 minute warning.
7: It's a weird deal, man.
5: But we appreciate Explore Minnesota for their support of the Hawks. 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
2: 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Those men, trusted educators, football coaches, and twins, are now facing more than 50 charges related to alleged child sex abuse. So why did it take so long? This is a story about a group of women who say they survived the abuse, who took matters into their own hands, and are still fighting for the girls they used to be.
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19: Third down and 3. The Hawkeyes need to get to the Cyclone 34. They're at the 37. 2 minutes to go in regulation. Tie game at 13. First-year field goal kicker. Take your pick, Caden Burr or Eli Ozick. And Kyle Conrad, you want to be up more than 3 with that leg over on the opposing sideline. But here we go. Hank Brown has had a good night throwing the ball, as difficult as it's been. 21 of 30 for 190 yards. Third down and 3. Hawks have 4 receivers in the formation. Diaz goes in motion. Here's the snap. They're going to run it. And Kamari Moulton gets the first down. Inside, just inside the 34. Oh, man, what a great call by Tim Lester.
15: That was huge. Really good push by our O-line. Getting those cutback lanes open. Kamari seeing them.
19: Second charge timeout. Carson Willich on the tackle. And I was in error 5 or 6 minutes ago when I mentioned that.
15: Looks like Kamari's walking off a little banged up. Looks like he might have got a stinger or something in his shoulder.
19: Well, he's walking off under his own care. Let's hope that.

0: to your point, a stinger. He's moving that right arm up and down. Iowa State was charged a timeout on an injury earlier in this half, so they're down to one timeout. They just burned their second. And the Hawks have first and 10 just inside the 34. As they attend to Kamari Moulton on the sideline. Boy, he has been a warhorse tonight. He has taken some shots.
1: Jimmy's upset over there on the other sideline.
0: It's like Nathan McNeil. He's a terrific blocking back. 202 pounds, but he's got terrific speed. I think Jimmy Rogers is upset that they were charged a second timeout. I'm not sure why they would call timeout with the first down markers moving, but Bonomi splits wide right. Dayton Howard in the slot right with him. Couple tight ends. Hawks are going to keep it on the ground. Here's McNeil. Breaks through a big hole in the middle, and McNeil takes it down to the 26-yard line of Iowa State. The Hawks are 3 yards shy of a first down.
2: Brody. Final timeout of the half.
0: 30 seconds. Brody Miller on the stop. And again, the injuries have taken a toll on the Cyclones here in the second half, Pat. No doubt about it.
1: Yep, and you could tell we're wearing them down. Our O-line's gained a lot of confidence. That was a great seal block, too, by Vanami coming back there that kind of opened up the lane for McNeil.
0: Well, let's have a Wimmers. Wimmers Wiener brought at the game or at home. Wimmers premium hot dogs and sausages are sure to score with family and friends. By the way, the Cyclones have just used their third and final timeout. Wimmers made with premium cuts of beef and pork and never with byproducts, fillers, or artificial colors or flavors. Wimmers delivers the hometown taste that Iowa families love. Wimmers, the official hot dog of the Hawkeyes. The ball at the 26-yard line of the Cyclones. 1:48 to go in regulation. Game is tied at 13. You heard Kirk Ferentz on the pregame show. 14 and a half point spread, be damned. It's Iowa, Iowa State.
1: Whoever made that's never watched this game.
0: Texas has come back to within six of the Buckeyes. 23-17, 7 minutes to go down in Austin. Stay with us for the postgame show. Hawks want to get six. Iowa State out of timeouts. Hank Brown, draw handoff again to McNeil, and he stopped at the line of scrimmage and thrown back, and they're prying at that football, but the clock continues to roll. It'll be third down, less than a yard. Nathan, how about this kid? Just a second-year player from Tampa has hardly played with Kamari and Xavier Williams getting most of the load, and he's in there in an Iowa-Iowa State game when it's coming down to the final minute of play. 1:20 to go on the clock running. 16 on the snap clock. Hawks may use a timeout here. They're just now breaking the huddle with 8 on the snap clock. Brown has the lines down quickly. Hawks need a first down, a half a yard for a first down. They give it to McNeil. He plows forward. And let's see where they spot the ball. Xavier Williams, on that carry. 54 seconds and the clock running. It's like they're short. Short. Fourth and inches. It looks like the Hawks are going to let it run down and go for the field goal.
1: Yep.
0: Caden Burr. Is 2 for 2 tonight. He's kicked from 45 and one from 32. Hawks will call a timeout here with 19 seconds
2: first
0: to go.
2: First timeout of the half.
0: Regulation. So the Hawkeyes use a timeout. That's their first. They've got two remaining. And that sets the stage for Caden Burr and the Hawkeye special teams. Burr, a second-year player out of Bettendorf. Sat out last year, getting stronger, particularly that right leg. And this will Iowa State is out of timeouts. They tried to freeze Burr at the end of the half, and he nailed it. But cannot do it this time. So the line of scrimmage is the 24. That means the field goal will come from around the 31, 32-yard line. So the field goal is just over 40 yards. Tanner Philpott will hold from the 32. A 42-yard field goal for the lead with 19 seconds remaining in regulation in a tie game. Here's the snap. The kick's on the way, and it is good. What a play by Tanner Philpott. The snap was behind him.
1: Yep.
0: He reached back and grabbed it and somehow got it down. Burr had already started his leg, his kick commitment, and hesitated for just a brief second. What a play by Philpott. Don't tell me the holder is never important.
1: That was so huge for him to get that. And you could see the ball kind of hung in the air a little bit longer because Caden had to kind of slow his approach down a little bit. Ice in his veins right there from the Bettendorf Bulldog.
0: Tanner Philpott, who transferred in from Simpson College this offseason out of Waukee Northwest High School. And his heroic play allows Caden Burr to kick a 42-yard field goal, and that Shields scoring drive with 15 seconds to go in regulation gives Iowa a 16-13 lead. Now remember, Kyle Conrady has got a pair of 53 and 54-yard field goals to give Iowa State victories in the last two meetings. So what do you do here? Do you squib kick it? It's a line drive and bounces up at the 2, the 1.
1: Pick it up.
0: And in the end zone for a touchback. Boy, that thing hopped up twice. No time, of course, has escaped the clock. So it'll come out to the 25 and the touchback. And now, with Iowa leading by 3, quarterback Rainer is going to have to open it up and go downfield. He's not done that all night long.
1: For sure. And two, no timeouts. They've got no timeouts left. So we're going to have him catch the ball in front of us and inbound.
0: 31-yard drive, 9 plays. The Hawks gobbled up 4 minutes. That's your Shields Hawkeye scoring drive. 1, 2, 3, 4 receivers. And a tight end for Iowa State. Ball at the 25, 15 seconds to go. Here's Rainer. Deep drop. Steps up in the pocket. Fires over the infield, or the middle of the field, and it's in and out of the hands of a Hawkeye defensive back. Zach Luttner had it in his mitts, but it was just a little too tall. 9 seconds to go.
1: Yeah, Rainer tends to sail the ball a little bit, and the ball just hung up there a little bit too long for Luttner. He did try to levitate, just wasn't able to bring it in.
0: Zach's going to be chewing himself out tonight, hopefully with a Hawkeye victory. Now wide left goes Carter Papps. And deep on the right is Tyler Fortenberry. Second down. Here's Rainer forced out of the pocket. He runs down the middle of the field. Pass is caught with no time on the clock. No time on the clock. The Hawkeyes have Cy-Hawk back in Iowa City. Now the officials are telling the teams to get back to
2: the... The game is not over. The previous play is under further review.
0: They're going to review this completion. And it's going to be close. Carter Papps caught the pass.
2: Previous play is under further review.
0: On a deep square in or a deep slant. And what caused extra time to go off is Jalen Rainer was forced out of the pocket.
1: Yep.
0: He pump faked, stumbled, ran out to his left, then had to plant and throw down the field. And that was a long toss.
1: Yep.
0: I'd say 40, 45 yards. Took some time to get there. And if it's a completed pass, well, it is a completed pass. But as time expired, apparently we're not going to see a replay. Well, here we are. He throws. It is caught. He's scrambling for extra yardage, but goes down. There looks like 1 second left. 1 second left. They got time for a Hail Mary.
1: Jeez Louise. Gosh.
0: 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Caden Burr trying to be the Hawkeye hero tonight. We're looking at the pass. It's caught. Pabst is up in the air, comes down. Hawks are prying at it, and he goes down. Looks like he knees down with 1 second remaining. One tick of the clock. Here we go. Western Michigan, Michigan, all over again. Hopefully not with the same result.
1: Well, you know, the thing with that is, with going back to the Michigan game, it was bad coverage. We practice this. We practice this every week. They've been practicing for a long time. Our guys know what to do there on the goal line. You've got your guys that box out. You've got your rebounders. And the key is not to go to try to catch it. It's to knock it down.
0: That's a good point. Xavier Stiles, transfer from Robert Morris, was the closest to the receiver, Carter Papps. So that goes as a 24-yard pass play that gives the Cyclones faint hope. The line of scrimmage would be the Iowa State 49. So the game ends on this play. We're waiting for...
2: After further review, there is 1 second on the clock. By rule, replay can only put 3 seconds on the clock because Iowa State has no timeout. Therefore, the game is over.
0: Oh, boy.
1: The clock will start once they... Yep.
0: That's right, once they set the ball down. The game is over. My goodness. Well, should we have expected anything else? I mean...
1: Hey, what a win for the guys. You know, young team, lots of new starters, gutsy game. You know, they had to handle some adversity, they had to come back, crazy environment. Really good for these guys to get this win.
0: Doesn't matter if it's Jack Trice or Niall Kinnick. These kids play their guts out. And, man, tonight was another classic example. The Hawkeyes on 3 Caden Burr field goals knock off the Cyclones 16-13. Somehow, some way, with Hank Brown in the lead and the Hawkeye defense making a stand in that second half. One field goal they allowed. And look at that sea of black jerseys running down to the north end zone. And here comes Cy-Hawk. We've missed Cy here in Iowa City
1: yes,
0: for
1: a couple
0: years. Go figure that a field goal kicker would win the game for a third straight year by 3 points. Only this time, it's a Hawkeye. Caden Burr. Hawkeye Village is hopping tonight. It was before the game. 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Score big on game day, Hawk fans, with food from Pizza Ranch, whether you're tuning in from home to the right at Kinnick Stadium. Pizza Ranch, the favorite pizza of the Iowa Hawkeyes. Hank Brown, a heroic effort tonight. He took some shots. But in the end, Pat, the Hawks finally showed some life in the running game. They didn't get to 100 yards, but they got pretty close, 93, and the majority of those came on those last couple drives when they were consuming clock. In the end, I mean, Iowa was down 8 minutes at one time in time of possession. In the end, 30-18 for Iowa State, 29-40. Just 30 seconds difference. And you mentioned several times the injuries and that Iowa big front finally started to wear down the Cyclones.
1: Yeah, you know, you got to match the physicality if you play Iowa, but you've got to match the physicality for four quarters, right? And you could tell we wore them down over time. We wore them down. And they're having a great time down there on that field celebrating. And I'm just so happy for these coaches, these players, man, and obviously the Bendorf Bulldog, Caden Burr.
0: I knew that was coming. The Bendorf Bulldog. I tell you what, he was a Doberman, a German Shepherd. He was a pit bull. He was a bulldog tonight. Caden Burr with three field goals, including the game winner, with just under a half a minute to go. And the Hawkeyes hold off, pull it out after getting down 10-0. The Hawkeyes defeat the Iowa State Cyclones 16-13 in another memorable battle for Cy Hawk. Our post-game show is coming up in just a minute. Don't go away. The T-Mobile post-game show is next. We'll hear from the principals in tonight's Iowa victory. And now has the Hawks at 2-0 on the young season. The Cyclones go home at 1-1. And we're back with the start of the T-Mobile post-game show after this on the Hawkeye Radio Network. 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
0: 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Well, Pat Anger, I'm guessing you're, well, again, a Bentendorf Bulldog pulled it out of the fire for the Hawks and Cam Burr, but how about that linebacker, old linebacker, Cam Buffington, 15 tackles and 9 solos. He was the catalyst of that staunch Iowa defense. It got shoved around the first 10 minutes of the game, but, man, did they respond and button things up the rest of the way.
1: And they gave us so many different looks. I mean, we were talking about it. They threw the kitchen sink at us. The one thing that's crazy to me about Cam Buffington, this is his second game he's ever started. Second game. And he plays like he's been, you know, this is his third year. He runs around. He shoots gaps. He sees things very clear. He's extremely instinctive, and that instinct comes with, obviously, film study and great coaching. But he's going to be a guy, and he already is a guy right now. And, you know, hopefully he continues to do well. I mean, he's an NFL linebacker. Trust me, I know. Hell, if I can make it to the NFL, Cam Buffington can make it to the NFL. The dude's he can do things that I can't do. He's big. He's way bigger than I was. He's stronger than I was, probably faster than I was, and, you know, way smarter. Luckily, I'm better looking.
0: Hank Brown, a lot of adversity at those first few possessions, but, man, he hung in there. He's Nashville country strong. He hung in there, took some terrific shots from that Iowa State defense. And as the game wore on, he didn't back down. He hung in there, made some big plays. What was it, 56 yards to Diaz that set up the lone Iowa touchdown. Hank deserves a badge of courage, too.
1: For sure. You know, he stood in there, and he didn't panic. And he stood in there a lot of times where he knew he was going to get hit. They brought some pressure, and he stood in there and made those throws. And with his legs as well, too. He took the ball. We needed to put the ball in his hands, and he made those plays. Showed great leadership and great toughness.
0: The Hawkeyes didn't get to 100 yards. We'll have to check and see the last time that happened. They got 93 net rushing yards tonight, 73 in the fourth quarter.
1: Yeah, and you know, like we talked about, we wore them down. You know, it was they shoot gaps, they're very aggressive, but over time, if you want to play us, if you want to play our physical game, you've got to be physical for those four quarters. And we ended up winning that battle.
0: We did. Those Cyclones are physical, though.
1: They are.
0: Those linebackers.
1: Yeah.
0: They could play for anybody, especially
1: Slumgen. He was good. Oh, yeah, I was impressed by him.
0: He fits that last name, yeah, the way, yeah, he plays. Yep. There's no question about it. Kate, tell us about Caden Burr and the Burr family over there in Bentendorf.
1: Well, he's a Bentendorf Bulldog, so you know he's super smart, good-looking, and really good at football. Everybody is. So, no, I've heard about this kid a couple years ago, and they're like, hey, he's going to be legit. And LeVar actually called me and asked me about him, and I said, you know, I talked to the coaches. They sang some high praise of him and his work ethic, and it's great to see a kid do well, and I'm very happy for him.
0: Leave him alone, LeVar.
1: Right. Yeah. Lose his number.
0: On him wearing green and silver next year. Let's pause 10 seconds for station identification. 10-second ID break here as we're past the 10 o'clock hour, just getting started on our T-Mobile post-game coverage of Iowa defeating the Cyclone 16-13. 10-second ID, you're listening to Hawkeye Football.
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0: 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The Hawkeyes win it 16-13. Third consecutive year, the game has ended literally on a field goal. Only this time it went the Hawkeyes' way and not Conrady and the Cyclones' way. So the Hawks get Cy-Hawk back in Iowa City for at least the next year. We'll hear from Kirk Ferentz ahead. Cam Buffington will join us. Caden Burr, Mr. Field Goal. He had three of them tonight, and obviously the game winner. He will be front and center here on the Hawkeye Radio Network. A stat recap, and we'll get Jimmy Rogers' thoughts on, his team's effort, which was a great one tonight, fell short. The Hawks moved to 2-0, and we're back with more in just a minute from Kinnick. This is Hawkeye Football from Learfield.
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13: Next. 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
1: Good luck. He's going to make a play. And it wasn't right on. He had to run a little bit outside the hash to make it, and he caught it real strong. And the momentum really switched then, I felt like the momentum really switched through the game, and we just continued to move forward.
0: Tony with 8 catches, 95 yards, and 56 coming on that one long toss from Hank Brown. And that set up the Hank Brown one-yard rush. That is our Remax. 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That 75-yard, five-play drive occurred ended with 5.5 minutes remaining in the first half. Hawks are down 10-0 at that point. Not reeling, but certainly trying to find an offensive spark. And Tony Diaz, as he did last week, provided it again big time here, as did Hank Brown.
1: Well, it's one thing, like, with a young team, you know, some decently new guys, and obviously got a new quarterback, you want to see how they overcome adversity, even though it's extremely stressful to go through it. But you want to see how they do it. And, you know, that was a drop. We needed 7 there. We really needed 7. And they went right down. They answered right away. You know, they didn't bat an eye. They kept fighting. And that's something that this team's going to build on, and they're going to continue to be great.
0: There were no sacks posted by the Hawkeyes tonight. Mershman Seeds is our quarterback sack supporter, Joe Mershman, and the crew down there at Mershman Seeds. For every Hawkeye sack this season, Mershman Seeds donates $150 to the University of Iowa Stead Family Children's Hospital. No sacks tonight. They did have a few tackles for loss, thanks to Jaden Montgomery. The Hawks don't put any money in the till tonight, but that's okay. It's a long season. So far this year, Mershman Seeds has contributed $900 thanks to 6 sacks, a half a dozen sacks, by the Hawkeye defense. Thank you, Mershman Seeds and Joe Mershman. 16-13, the Hawks outlast the Cyclones. We're back with more T-Mobile. Whoops, we're going to keep it right here. We're getting Caden Burr, I guess, is ready to put the headset on. And the Bentendorf Bulldog will join us in just a minute. We got him?
1: Oh, he's probably signing autographs, knowing him.
0: Well, of course.
1: I mean, I don't blame him.
0: He's a rock star. He's from...
1: it's true.
0: He's from Bentendorf, right?
1: Probably have a parade for him when I head back into town.
0: I'll give you a couple defensive stats. And Cam Buffington led Iowa tacklers with 9 solos and 6 assisted tackles for 15 total. A big night for Cam Buffington. I know Caden Burr would agree with that. Let's go into the Hawkeye locker room and bring in the latest Hawkeye hero with that 42-yard field goal at the end that put the Hawks in front 16-13, and Iowa's defense made it stand up. Defense and special teams were very special tonight with some big plays by the offense, Caden, but that defense was spectacular start to finish.
16: Yeah, it was unbelievable. You know, that was a true team win, offense, defense, special teams. And, you know, without those guys, none of what I do happens. You know, offense, you know, getting us down there, defense getting stops. It was unbelievable atmosphere tonight.
0: That last 42-yard field goal, take us through the setup of that. You know, Ike Speltz has been around for a couple years now, outstanding snapper. Looked like he pitched it a little bit behind Philpott. I thought Tanner made a terrific play to not only grab it, off his belt line, but to get it down for you to punch it through.
16: Yeah, I and Tanner doing an unbelievable job every single time, and I have full trust in both of them. And you know, those other guys too, though, all the guys blocking for me, you know, that's a true team effort out there. You know, the special teams unit, 10 guys all working together to try to help me make a field goal. Without them, you know, I obviously can't do my job. So big kudos to them.
0: Your confidence looked like it grew throughout the game, particularly when Iowa State was calling back-to-back timeouts there at the end of the first half. It looks like you got better, stronger, more confident, not only from last week to this week, but as this game went on.
16: Yeah. I mean, you know, I try to keep my routine the same, you know, my process the same, and just go out there and give it all I got every time I go out there.
1: How you doing, Bulldog?
16: Doing great, man. How you doing?
1: Oh, this is awesome. How many times have you practiced that kick in Tuvel Stadium by yourself over and over again, just waiting for a moment like this?
16: Yeah, I practice that kick a lot of times. You know, you think you've kicked. I've kicked every, as Coach Polizzi says, every time I go out before the game, he goes, you know, you've kicked every single kick on the field, and you've done it all. So just have full confidence. So,
0: hey, yeah. that one at the end of the first half, I thought was as big as the last one. They were really trying to mess with your mind there. You know, getting it tied, that's huge momentum on a night where, you know, the points aren't coming right and left. You needed something to take to the locker room, and that 10-10 tie had to fuel you a little bit.
16: Yeah, for sure. I mean, it was huge, and the offense did a great job getting down there. And, you know, yeah, after, I think, you know, the whole time, like I said, you know, you're just trying to stay in your routine, stay focused, and just keep doing what you've practiced over and over.
0: You know, special teams, units, you're kind of the lost souls, the unsung heroes. You're half a dozen of you, backup punters, backup kickers, backup snappers, and the regulars, you're off in a corner somewhere, but you really work long and hard on your trade. Anybody who gets to see an Iowa practice knows that. This looks like, I mean, we've kind of turned the page on the last regime with Drew and Caden, and you could put Reese Vanderzee in there too. Looks like a pretty tight-knit group.
16: Yeah, I mean, this group is unbelievable, and last year's group was awesome too. You know, Drew's a great guy, great role model, a person I tried to, you know, pick as much up from. And, you know, but this year's group too is awesome, and all six guys in our room are really, really close, and, you know, this is a lot of fun playing football with the six guys in the specials room. It's awesome.
0: We're talking to Caden Burr, one of our Old Dominion Freightline players of the game, best in the game. Old Dominion Freightline works hard to be the best in their game, and proud to support those striving to be the best in theirs.
1: Caden, talk about your kicking journey, because one thing that a lot of people don't understand is there's a linebacker coach, there's a receiver coach, there's a special teams coach, but it's not necessarily a kicking coach. You got to do a lot of stuff on your own, and I don't think anybody in football is better at, I guess, addressing their skills and self-reflecting than a specialist, because they really have to. Yeah, you know, I guarantee you, you know, Polizzi's great, he helps you out on all that stuff, but also, like, it's a lot of internal stuff. You really have to fix stuff on your own.
16: Yeah, I mean, it's truly a team effort, though. You know, after every kick, we can analyze every kick together. We break it down. All of my coaches, Coach Spence, Coach McElravy, Coach Sherman, and obviously Coach Polizzi, they really do a great job helping me, and really in the day-to-day are huge in helping me with my technique. And then obviously I have my two coaches, Keith Duncan and Dan Orner. They've been huge.
1: Solid.
16: In my development. I first went to Keith when I was a freshman in high school, and that was my first ever kicking lesson ever. And,
1: wow.
16: You know, to learn from a guy like that who's been in big moments, done it.
0: That's not a bad guy to learn from.
16: Not a bad guy, no. And then now I train with Keith's coach, former coach, Dan Orner, who's Drew's coach as well in North Carolina. So I'll go up there, and he'll help me a lot. But, you know, there's been a lot of people along the way that have helped me. And, you know, everything you do, none of it's without the help of others. And I think that's huge.
0: Keith and Drew, they're a little goofy. They're a little left to center. But you sound pretty cerebral, pretty philosophical. You sound a little more well-grounded than those.
1: He's from Bendorf. We're all very intelligent.
0: Good point.
1: We study the books. Thought out.
0: Hit the books every night. But you got to be not different, but you got to have different personalities when you're a kicker, don't you?
16: Yeah, I mean, you know, it's definitely a mental game, and I think that's the big thing is just preparing yourself for every moment. And I think, you know, a big thing, you know, I've been trying to do is every time we get the ball on offense, you know, you tell yourself, hey, I'm kicking here, and I'm going out there, and you know, and when you tell yourself that, you're ready for anything, and you're always ready to go out there and kick.
1: I remember when Vinatieri would go out for game-winning kicks, he would flip us the bird, and he would say, hey, start the buses. Did you do that?
16: No, I did not do that at all. No.
0: Not yet. Okay. as we let you go here, Caden Burr hit the game-winning field goal. 3 on the night. Congratulations. What's the 22nd answer about the transition from LeVar Woods to Polizzi? Obviously, Chris learned a lot from LeVar.
16: Yeah, it's been great. And, you know, Coach Woods gave me the opportunity to be a Hawkeye, and I owe a lot to him. And same with Coach Ferentz. You know, both of them recruited me and brought me here, so you know, none of this would be possible without them, and last year was a great learning experience for me. And then, obviously, this year has been nothing short of amazing. Coach P's an unbelievable coach, unbelievable person, and, you know, he's done an unbelievable job with everyone in our special teams, especially our special teams room has been super close-knit, and it starts with Coach P.
0: Thanks, Caden. Congratulations.
1: Yeah, thank you. Enjoy it, buddy.
17: Appreciate it.
1: Proud of you, man.
0: Bettendorf's Caden Burr, the game-winning field goal. I guess any of them would have been game-winning because we Hawks needed all
1: nine. True. That's very true.
0: 16-13, Iowa holds on to beat Iowa State and get the Cy-Hawk trophy back in the case. We're back with more on the T-Mobile postgame show in a minute. 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
0: The kick's on the way, and it is good. What a play by Tanner Philpott. The snap was behind him.
1: Yep.
0: He reached back and grabbed it and somehow got it down. Burr had already started his leg, his kick commitment, and hesitated for just a brief second. What a play by Philpott. And that's part of our Iowa corn drive of the game, the game-winning field goal by Caden Burr. And Pat Angra, I've never kicked, I've never held, I've never long snapped. I know how difficult it can be just by watching it. But that was a heck of a play by Philpott. And then Caden Burr to have the mental toughness to wait for that ball to get down. And that big old meat hook slid in from the right, and he knocked it through for a 16-13 lead.
1: Yeah, the one thing about snappers and returners and kickers, you've got to be perfect every single time. Like linebacker wise, I can mess up 12 times a game and nobody even know. But those guys, they've got to be perfect every single time, and they practice so hard, and they're all very tough and intrinsically motivated people.
0: Well, that wonderful ball sailing through the uprights came at the end. It was just Okay, it's just a 31-yard drive. Why is it the Iowa Corn Drive of the game? It was nine plays, and it used 4 minutes and 13 seconds. Yep. And the Hawks squeezed off every tick that they possibly could. And Iowa State had time, but not enough time in the end.
1: And it used up all of Iowa State's timeouts.
0: That's right.
1: And then that really bit them at the end.
0: For sure, it's the Iowa Corn Drive of the game. 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Why not on Cy-Hawk Iowa Corn Day? 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I'm told we've got Hank Brown, quarterback Hank Brown, joining us in about a minute. Let me give you a few stats. Nope, Hank's on the headset. Hank, you there?
2: Yes, sir. How are we doing?
0: I'm doing much better now, thank you.
2: There we go.
0: Blood pressure's down. You didn't get hurt. I mean, you were taking some shots out there, but welcome to the big time, huh?
2: No doubt. 100%. It was fun.
0: Yeah, a couple times on scrambles, they really got after you that first half, but I think over four quarters, the Hawks might have been the better conditioned team.
2: For sure. You know, that's what, you know, we actually have it on the back of our jerseys or workout uniforms throughout the week is the hardest, the longest. And so that's what we preach, is just being gritty throughout the entirety of the game.
0: And several of your runs got first downs. We thought you had that first one that they pushed back on you, but you got the touchdown squeeze in there on the sneak, and that had to be huge, because not only that, but the field goal to end the first half gave you much-needed momentum. I don't think most of us understand a play, a drive, or a play, Caden kicking the field goal at the end of the half, how that changes your mindset as you're trotting to the locker room to regroup.
2: For sure. You know, Caden did such a good job. So proud of him and just our field goal unit as a whole. But, yeah, just knowing it's 0-0 at halftime pretty much and being able to go out and, you know, build on what we did finishing the first half, I think was a good feeling for sure heading into halftime.
1: How you doing, Hank? Congrats on the big win, man. Talk about this team in the cohesiveness, because you had to overcome some adversity, and sometimes that's not easy. But I tell you what, nobody blinked. Everybody kept fighting. Everybody kept swinging. Everybody did it together.
2: Yeah, 100%. I mean, this is a gritty team, and I'm just super proud of the way that the guys fought, especially our offensive line. They just held in there. They, you know, continued to just dominate, and you know, we got to see that on the last drive, just moving the ball, running the ball down the field at the end to get in field goal range. So, yeah, I mean, as well as the defense, they did an incredible job and put us in good situations.
0: Well, credit Iowa State, not only offensively in those first couple series, but they were throwing the kitchen sink at you defensively, too. They came up with a lot of things that you didn't see on tape from Southeast Missouri, correct?
2: For sure. Yeah, there was definitely a lot of new stuff there. And, you know, that's what happens early in the season when you only get, you know, a few games to look at. Obviously, we're looking at stuff from past years and whatnot. But just being able to, you know, adjust on the fly and you know, like you said, they did come out in a lot of different stuff, but, you know, that's what our team is resilient, and we're going to be able to, you know, come back from that adversity and be able to respond to whatever they're doing.
0: Quarterback Hank Brown on the night, 21 of 30, 191 yards, and a long of 56 to Tony Diaz, which we'll talk about here next. No turnovers, Hank, for a second straight week. I mean, that's big in a game like this.
2: For sure. You know, just being smart with the ball, and, you know, when you got a team that's doing different type of stuff in the secondary and up front, you know, there was different areas of the field that we wanted to attack, but ultimately, you know, that's something we take pride in, is securing the football and being smart with it. And, you know, my playmakers outside did an incredible job, Tony, Reese, Evan, you know, just when we have opportunities to make plays, you know, they made those plays, and I got to do a better job of giving them more opportunities for sure.
1: How nice is it having a guy like Tony Diaz? And talk about that long 54-yard gain. You know, we're down 10-0. You know, it's kind of like, oh, the, you know, momentum is going their way. And then we get there, and we take that shot, and you throw a perfect dart there to him, and he goes up there, and he makes a play.
2: Yeah, you know, I can't say enough about that kid. He's so impressive, and a lot, you know, something that a lot of people don't know on that route is, you know, he's got so much speed that he can take it over top. The DB actually played it well, but he set the DB up super well, knowing that the ball was inside. You know, he left some room to go attack it late, and that's just the little things that a lot of people don't see, but what makes him so special.
0: We're talking with Hank Brown for another minute here on the Hawkeye Postgame Show, brought to you by T-Mobile. Iowa holds on for a 16-13 victory over the Iowa State Cyclones. Doesn't have to be pretty every week, but I want to go back to Tony Diaz. Hank, you've seen just about everything thrown at you in your young career, but this guy sneaks in here from Rio Grande Valley. Whoever found him did a brilliant job of recruiting there. Yeah, it's all about connections, but he's got a real engaging personality. You go back to last spring. When did you feel, you know what, this guy, we're going to click with this guy. I think we got something special here.
2: Yeah, I think he's special, and you could see it from the first day he was on the field. And like you said, he does have an engaging personality, and he's super fun to be around. And he's just such a confident guy that you know that when you give him a chance, he's going to make plays. And that's what you love at the receiver position. But, yeah, going back to spring, when we first got him, you know, we were, you know, doing player-led stuff and running routes. And, you know, I remember talking to Coach Lester just after we kind of had little player-led, you know, routes on air or whatever it was, and saying, hey, this guy moves at a different speed. And so, you know, you could just tell from the moment we got him, and it's exciting to see out there on the field for sure.
0: 73 of Iowa's 93 rushing yards came in that fourth quarter. What changed? Just physicality? Wore him down? You said the offensive line got better as the game went on and you saw more sequences. What happened with the running game in that fourth quarter, which was critical?
2: Yeah, you know, our offensive line is gritty, and they're going to fight until that last whistle is blown, until there's 0 seconds on the clock. And, you know, obviously we saw that in the fourth quarter, and our coaches did a good job of making adjustments in the run game of what was going to work against them. And, you know, they're going to fight for longer, harder.
0: Enjoy the rest of the evening, Henry Brown. Great job. Thanks for joining us here on the postgame show.
2: Awesome. Thanks for having me. Thank you.
0: Hank Brown, one of our Old Dominion Freightline best in the game, brought to you by Old Dominion. 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That Old Dominion truck is revved up.
1: And oh, yeah.
0: 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Down the road, we're back with more on our T-Mobile postgame show. 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
17: Gary Dauphin with Pat Anger. We're back at Kinnick Stadium as the crowd works their way out of here. Please drive carefully. We'll hear from the Iowa State Patrol shortly. It's always a little bit later getting out after Iowa State, no matter where you are, and that's to be expected after another thrilling game that, thankfully, the Hawkeyes pulled out 16-13 on Caden Burr's toe with less than a minute to go. Let's go back to the Iowa locker room. Coach Ferentz joins us. Kirk, as always, is sponsored by Sukup Manufacturing. Coach, I mean, they've... I'm going to say they threw a few things at you didn't see on tape from a week ago, a lot on both sides of the line of scrimmage. But as time progressed, you settled in and found a way to get the victory. And that's not always easy.
18: Yeah, I think that's pretty accurate, actually. Yeah, and we expected that. We're in a position last week where they didn't have to show everything that's in their repertoire. But one thing they did show last week was they play hard, and we certainly witnessed that tonight. They had a good game plan. Their guys played extremely hard. Unfortunately, our guys matched it, in terms of tempo and playing tough as well. And most importantly, our guys just stayed with it and kept pushing.
19: Hey, great win, Coach.
18: Thanks, Pat.
19: I know it's stressful, but how good is it to see this group of guys come together, see some adversity, and overcome it?
18: Yeah, I actually told him that in the locker room. You read my mail on that one. It, you know,

0: Last week was a really good start to the season, but they'll learn and benefit more from tonight's game. And it was really hard fought, as all of us saw right from the start. Those guys played hard, and they played smart, and they had a good plan. Took away our run game, made it tough for us in that regard, and really proud of the way our guys responded. Falling down 10-0, game came back and evened it up, which was critical, certainly. And then, you know, didn't go great there early in the first half. They got that field goal, and but we came back and just kept chipping away, and really happy for everybody, certainly, and maybe as happy for Caden Burr as anybody.
1: Well, the Bender Bulldog, I mean, come on.
0: There you go. You go. You got to count on it.
2: You had to bring that up, didn't you, Coach? We just had Caden on, and, of course, I heard Bender Bulldog 12 times.
1: I got a parade all scheduled.
0: Yeah, I believe that. Well, okay. Let's hold off on parades, yeah. Let's wait on that one.
2: Kickers are always unique, especially in the recruiting process, as are punters. But talk about Caden Burr, his personality, his technique, his work ethic that convinced you that this guy should be a Hawkeye.
0: Well, we went through the process a year plus ago, and we had real strong interest in him. And fortunately, he reciprocated. And then last year, obviously, with Drew, it was going to be tough for anybody to beat him out. But Caden really worked at it. And put that time to good use. He's fought through some injuries also along the way, but he's really done a good job this camp. And I think, probably the most representative thing I could point out, and I just pointed out to the team in there before we let him give a speech, but it was a week and about 6 hours ago where he missed that extra point, and that was ugly.
1: Yeah.
0: To his credit, I missed the field goal. And since that time, he's done a really nice job, had a great weekend practice, was really sharp. So it's a testament to his mental toughness and willingness to just keep working.
2: Coach, we called Casey Kreider last night down in Arizona. He's with the Cardinals. They're opening tomorrow, and he said to be sure and say hi to Coach Ferentz. And we just happened to, Pat and I got in a conversation about long snappers and spotters and kickers, and that it's such a timing thing. It's not as easy as it looks, but they make it look easy. And lo and behold, Tanner Philpott made a heck of a play to get that ball down for Burr there at the end.
0: Tanner's been really good, and he's done a good job punting too. It's a pretty close competition there, but he's been really good, and he does a really nice job as a holder. And to your point, when it looks easy, that means you're really doing it well, but it's not ever as easy as it appears to be, and mm-hmm. it takes a lot of work, a lot of precision, and to what you referenced right there, that happens in football, and that's the value of having a great holder there. It's got confidence and the ability to get ball where the place kicker can go.
1: And how great was Kamari today in the pass game? I mean, he didn't get as many yards as he had last week, but he he chipped. He was able to get open on those check downs. Like, yeah. How huge is he right now in that pass game as well? And just as a player, just as a team player.
0: Yeah, I agree, Pat. And it's a reflection. Last week, he really is as good as he's looked running the ball. Today, they made that tough. But, yeah, we took advantage of him in the check down game, to your point. They drop really deep underneath, yep. And we thought that might be there. And, he just plays with great toughness. So he's playing with a lot of confidence. He's an older guy. And, again, that's the value of experience, having a guy that's experienced like him. And he's just a really mentally tough guy.
2: Coach, to that point, 73 of your 93 rushing yards came in the fourth quarter. What changed?
0: I remember hearing Tom Osborne talk that running game's typically better in the second half as opposed to the first half. And they were, obviously the game plan was to take that away from us, make it really difficult, mm-hmm. which they did, and credit to them on that. And they were rolling a lot of guys in, but those guys were playing hard. And I think, a couple of things, we made some adjustments maybe call-wise, but the bigger part is our guys just kept driving. We stuck with it, and typically in the running game, it'll get a little bit better if you don't lose your patience.
2: Hank Brown showed me something tonight in terms of toughness. That 9-yard run he had for a first down there kept a scoring drive. Long and lanky, boy, he took some shots, but he bounced right back up every time.
0: He really did. I thought he did a good job handling things out there and keeping everybody's poise and everybody focused and moving on to the next play, next challenge, whatever it may be. So I thought he did a really good job, and he practiced well this week, as did Jeremy, and we'll just keep forging ahead, but certainly it was a positive step for him.
1: Cam Buffington, 15 tackles. What a beast. Well, I'm watching him, and he sees things so quickly. He reads things so fast, and when he sees it, he goes and he gets it. How impressive has he been? And really, it's his second start. This is his second start ever as an Iowa linebacker.
0: I caught myself saying the same thing to somebody this week, and there's a certain play. We usually do some work against each other, you know, ones against ones, and he made a play Wednesday, I believe it was, where, just to your point, like, he saw it, and he gets there fast when he sees it.
1: Yeah.
0: And the good news is he sees things really fast. As you know, really good linebackers do that. So for as little as he's played on special teams, but as little as he's played at that middle linebacker position, he really, he's ahead of his time there.
1: Yeah.
0: Like, he's ahead of the pace, and good athlete, really great attitude, the whole nine yards. And yeah, he's going to be fun to watch here over the next couple of years.
1: I agree.
2: Kirk, if I've been asked once this week, I've been asked 20 times, how did they find Tony Diaz? What's yeah. the connection there, Rio Grande Valley? This was after a 7-catch game a week ago, and then he latches onto that 56-yarder tonight that set up a big score that got the offense at least pumped up and moving. What is it about Tony Diaz? How did you find him?
0: Credit to our personnel guys, and we live in a crazy world, but the portal starts whenever it's January 2nd, mm-hmm. and it shuts down whatever 13 days later, so it's such a tight window. And up until then, you're really not sure who's going to go in, who isn't, all those kinds of things. So our personnel guys have done a great job scouting and came up with him. And the other part of the equation is you really don't know the player. It's not like high school recruiting where you've been in the school and you know about the young man. In his case, he had never been here. All those things are variables. But they did a great job of screening, and he worked out beautiful. Another example is Evan James, who's only a second-year guy in college, too, and I think he's got good potential. So credit goes to our personnel guys, and then once he get him here, everybody's involved like they are with any recruit that comes on campus. But the identification comes from Tyler Barnes and his department. Those guys do a great job.
2: As they always do, yeah. All right, Coach. Well, congratulations on the win. Now, Kamari came out late, nicked up. Is he okay?
0: I think he's fine. Yep, he seemed great in the locker room and a little sore, needless to say. But I think he's going to be just fine.
2: Well, here comes another in-state school, and the history and the success that you and I has had over the years. I know you'll enjoy this one tonight and then get back to work tomorrow on the Panthers, huh?
0: Yeah, I imagine every game is going to be a challenge, that's for sure. So, we'll start that process tomorrow.
2: Thanks, Coach.
0: Appreciate
2: Coach.
0: It, guys.
2: Appreciate
0: Thank
2: it.
0: You. Thank you.
2: Kirk Ferentz is brought to you. By the way, you and I, 150th anniversary of the school. Today they retired Kurt Warner's number.
1: Yeah,
2: at Northern Iowa.
1: About time. it might be a little late on that one, but
2: well, that's okay. Yeah. I mean, he went into the Hall of Fame, NFL Hall of Fame, 15 years ago?
1: Yeah.
2: But he's from Cedar Rapids. I mean, he's an Iowa guy.
1: Yep. Yeah.
2: And what a discovery. We're talking about Tony Diaz. How about Mark Farley and you and I when they figured out what they had with this guy?
1: Right.
2: And then he's... stocking shelves at Hy-Vee and playing in the Arena League.
1: Insane.
2: Goes overseas and turns into a Super Bowl champion. Regular routine.
1: I'm excited. Hey, next weekend, that's the state championship.
2: That's a good point. Yeah.
1: For state title. Panthers. I don't know why they got to buy into the championship, but whatever. We'll take it.
2: And they throttled the Drake Bulldogs today. So they've got some momentum coming in here next week. More on that later, though. 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Hi to Steve and Matt and the crew up in Sheffield as the Hawkeyes hold on for a 16-13 win over the Iowa State Cyclones. As we go to break, let's give you our John Deere run of the game. I'm going back to Hank Brown's 9-yard bumper car ride there. I mean, the guys are taking shots at him.
1: Yep.
2: He kept his feet, got a big first down in that scoring drive in the first half.
1: He's so tough, and we haven't really heard a lot about his running, and that's not necessarily something that you can you know, really practice. You know, we were just going through stuff because you're not hitting the quarterback anyway. But he's extremely impressive. And, you know, he was really tough. He took a lot of shots. And he just kept getting up and kept fighting.
2: Our John Deere run of the game, a 9-yard scamper for Hank Brown. The Hawks checking to see. I think that was their longest run from scrimmage tonight, that 9-yard keeper by Hank. And he ends up with 22 rushing yards and throwing 21 of 30 for 190 yards. He's 200-yard production. That's pretty good.
1: That's real good. That's longer than I've ran in years.
2: John Deere, run of the game brought to you by Sinclair Tractor. 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

0: game is not as mature right now as it hopefully will get to. So what that did was mix together to be a very tight game, even a little bit tighter than I thought it was going to be. But, hey, you know, yep, Hawks win.
1: Well, hey, let's say this, too. I know I talked to my guy at Bally's today, Bally's Sportsbook in the Quad Cities, and for the pregame show or the Bumper Brigade, and they also advertised on my Hawkeye TV show, and they're a regular feature. And why I'm bringing this up, that line moved quite a bit to your point, Jeff, this week. It went anywhere from 42.5 down to 40, down from 14.5 down to 14. Well, then Bally's at least started the game. Of course, you can do in-game betting, but it started the game. Hawks favored by 14.5. So the public moved it a little bit, Jeff. And so it finished, you know, at kickoff at 14.5 with a 42 over under. And so if you took the under and the clones and the points, you, if you did a little two-play parlay, Jeff, you did okay. But like you, I predicted 28-14, 1 point off for the Cyclones, but 12 points off for the Hawkeyes. And I was even thinking, man, I maybe should nudge that up to 31. But I'm glad I stayed at 28-14. But again, a win is a win is a win. And I wanted to highlight a few things, Jeff, and again, want your feedback on this as well. Again, Jeff Book joins me, Eyes on Big Podcast, at Jeffrey the Greek via social media, former Hawkeyes defensive back, and an Iowa native, most importantly, for this Cy-Hawk rivalry. We'll get into a little bit of that with Jeff down the road, get his feelings and emotions from back in his playing days. But Hank Brown, as you mentioned, got to mature that passing game a little bit. But I thought Hank did great when he tucked it and ran, especially on that touchdown, because he didn't go in standing up. He had to dive across the goal line, played off a kind of a half-missed block, but he put it across the goal line. They need to work on that tush-push, that's for sure. He and Vanami and whomever else, or Reese Vanderzee pushing him from behind. But Hank went 21-30 for 191 yards, no picks. No fumbles. Kamari Moulton, 15 carries, 57 yards, almost 4 yards a carry. Diaz, this is the point you're talking about, maturing that passing game. I mean, it's nice to lean on a great talent like that with the big 56-yarder over the top especially. But Diaz, 8 catches, 95 yards, almost 12 yards a catch. But I got to say this, Jeff, you as the defensive guy, 15 total tackles, but 9 solos. Cam freaking Buffington. How about that, dude? Jeff, let's talk a little defense for a sec.
0: Yeah, you know what? At some point in this game, we all looked at it and said, hey, the defense is doing their job, right? I mean, we only had 13 points for the whole game for Iowa State. I think you're doing your job as a defense for anywhere around 13 points or less. You know, you could probably even go higher than that or less. And at some point, you're like, the offense has got to start picking up the slack and doing their job. So, shout out to the defense. What the Iowa State offense did, constantly bringing so many offensive linemen, tight ends onto the field, making the Iowa defense come up to the line of scrimmage and putting them in a tough spot. I mean, they really brought that game back to the Stone Ages, right? Like, Iowa gets made fun of for having that style of offense. But the fact of the matter is, Jimmy Rogers and Iowa State said, oh, yeah, you like that? We're going to go further back in time. And it almost worked. Like, Dave, you and I, we had talked yesterday. I had said I thought that Iowa State would drag Iowa into the phone booth and bang them around a little bit. So, like, to a certain degree, I was correct. But to the degree that what Iowa State did in this game, I had no idea that it would go that far and that they would be that successful almost to the part where they won the game.
1: You know what, though, Jeff? I'm going to live with it. Like you said, a dub's a dub, and this early in the season. But, you know, let's go back a little bit, as you mentioned, too. I'm going to go down a few more stats just to kind of give everybody the lay of the land. Again, this is Sound Off. I'm Dave O'Hara. He's Jeff Book. But let's get you calling in. Now we're going to run to a break here in just a few minutes. Again, Noah back in studio. But it's 515-284-1040. Call in. Of course, I mentioned the text line. You can try to reach us that way, too. But I will tell you, I want to get priority to callers right away. Let's get that rolling. So we will be ready to go on that. And that, again, is 515-284-1040. 284-1040. Again, the TalkBack is working as well. If you're online or on the app on either station, the iHeart app, be sure to click that right button, the right

0: red microphone icon in the upper right-hand corner. Click on that and give you a 30-second message. We'll get you on the air as quickly as we can on that too. But a lot of other ways to reach us, as I mentioned, besides that text line, 81530 is our text line, but also most importantly, right now to you, 515-284-1040. But Jeff, I want to run through a few quick stats here again. But to your point about the defense and, hey, you only gave up 13 points. To hold Jalen Reagor in check, and I want to say this as I'm looking at a few of these stats here and just kind of want to hole out on everything with the stats here. And we'll get back to that as the segments roll on here, Jeff. But we've got, and you heard Pat Angerer say this towards the end of he and Dolph's voluminous post game. And I was joking with Noah back in studio and also with you previous to us getting on the air here. And I said, you know, a W, watch Dolph and Pat go a little past 11:30 because it's a home dub. It's Cy-Hawk victory. You know, they're going to be full of some energy, and they were deservedly so. But to Pat's point to Dolph, Jeff, I thought this was very telling when he said, man, is Jimmy Rogers going to be a pain in the A moving forward because he knows how to coach. He can coach. And Iowa State, I'm just, to your point, hey, it's a Hawkeye victory. I'm going to tip my cap. You and I kind of laid low on talking trash to Cyclone fans all week. And so I just wanted to tip my cap and just say, hey, guys, you did fantastic taking the Hawks down the stretch. So nothing but respect for Iowa State and Jimmy Rogers, especially coming in with all the transfers and new players. Got to give them a tip of the cap. So, hey, Noah, let's run to our first break, and then we'll start stacking and racking calls again. This is Sound Off. I'm Dave O'Hara. Jeff Book joining me as well. And Noah in studio, thanks again to him. But again, 515-284-1040. Be sure to reach out to us. We want to hear your thoughts. This is Sound Off. So let's get it rolling. Let's talk some Hawkeyes and Cyclones. Fun stuff. And cannot wait to hear your thoughts again. This is the Jethro's Barbecue Sound Off with 8 great locations, including Coralville, Ankeny, Waukee, West Des Moines, voted best barbecue. Thanks again to our friends at Jethro's here for Sound Off. We'll be back with more in just a few moments.
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7: 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Hey, Alfie, what can I get for you?
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0: Welcome back to Jethro's Barbecue Sound-Off. Thanks again for tuning in. 515-284-1040. We're racking and stacking calls. Got a few to go to here in just a moment, but I want to get back to Jeff Book, my co-host. Jeff, former Hawkeye defensive back, Iowa native, knows a lot about this Cy-Hawk rivalry, D-back back in the day. Jeff also has fantastic podcast, Eyes on Big, at Jeffrey the Greek via social media. I am Dave O'Hara. Let's get to it, Jeff, before we bring in Addison from Des Moines. He's a caller. He wants to give his thoughts. But as we're queuing him up and a few other calls, before we go to the top of the hour and then have a brief break and station ID, then we'll really get into the calls. But before we get to that first call, I said I wanted to get to a couple stats, Jeff, and I want your thoughts on this, if at all, please. Fourth down efficiency with the Hawks. Third down efficiency, 5 for 15. Cyclones, 4 for 13. Hawks, 0 for 1 on fourth down, 0 for 3 for the year, if my count is correct. No sacks for either defense. So my buddy Joe Mershman at Mershman Seeds doesn't have to pay anything this week after 6 sacks last week for the Hawks and $900, 150 per sack to the UI Stead Family Children's Hospital. No payment from Joe this week. No sacks and tackle for loss, a couple for Iowa State and one for Iowa. So not a lot to talk about on that respect. As I mentioned, no turnovers again, Jeff, as I mentioned. So with the initial part of the game for the Hawks, you know, a couple of just weird 5-yard penalties, false starts from two main wide receivers, that was a bit bizarre. But that's what I really wanted to highlight was, other than that, a relatively clean game as far as, so Iowa State had one tackle for loss, no sacks. Iowa had 3 tackles for loss, no sacks. So Jeff, your thoughts on a somewhat clean game for the Hawks after the initial 3 5-yard penalties early in the going, and then just only one more penalty the rest of the game, a 10-yard holding penalty. Not bad for the Hawks, who play with that in mind of, hey, no turnovers and no penalties.
13: My thoughts are, I love college football, and I love rivalries. That's honestly my thoughts. It is nothing that we will see for stats before this game. Both Iowa and Iowa State played inferior opponents. Both of them will play inferior opponents after this game. The stats of those two games before and after this rivalry game mean absolutely nothing compared to what we just saw. That was a bone-crushing, get-after-it rivalry game on both sides. I can't stand Iowa State. I'm an Eastern Iowa guy. I grew up a Hawk fan. I played at Iowa. I will be an Iowa fan till the day I die. With that being said, I did not take part of the besmirching of Iowa State and Cyclone, you know, Nation this week, because in the back of my head, I'm like, I think it's going to be a tough game. And what I'm trying to say is, like, you can have a disdain for the other guys, but at the same time, after that, after what we saw today, there has to be at least some form of respect for how hard both of those teams played, how hard both of those coaching staffs coached, and how that game wound up being. Like, it was that was amazing college football theater that we had. Both teams brought something to the table that we haven't seen before, in that Iowa State is rolling out 7, 8, 9 guys on the line of scrimmage, tight ends and offensive linemen. We haven't seen Iowa State do that ever in my memory. How does Iowa counter it? By getting single high looks and tossing it to a talented wide receiver to offset it. Again, like, things we have not seen in this rivalry, styles of play that we haven't seen by Iowa or Iowa State. But both of them came out today. Why? Because they had to. And that was, to me, was the most amazing thing about this game.
0: Well stated, and you and I are in lockstep. You heard me say before we went to break that Pat Anger has said, and I agree with him wholeheartedly, as do you, you got to tip your cap to Jimmy Rogers and Iowa State with all they had going on. And that, you know, I know they're not into moral victories, but I think Pat said it great, and he actually said the A word, but he said, Jimmy Rogers and that coaching staff and Iowa State are going to be a pain in the behind for the next foreseeable future, because the guy can coach. But, hey, again, this is Sound Off, brought to you by Jethro's Barbecue. Jethro's Barbecue, Sound Off, with 8 great locations, including Coralville, Ankeny, Waukee, West Des Moines, voted best barbecue. And to your point, Jeff, big catch, even though he didn't do much. You know, early in the game, just caught one pass, and then Vanami caught another one late in the game. Big catch, but he plays at the right time, Jeff, to your point. And it's interesting, the play-by-play television broadcaster, Paul Burmeister, West High grad, played quarterback at Iowa just before you went to Iowa, and then with your older brother, Doug, when he was at Iowa. So Paul Burmeister, of course, an Iowa alum, quarterback, but also a Todd Blackledge doing the analysis on TV for him, former Penn State and Kansas City Chief quarterback. But a lot of interesting parallels there. But let's do this. Before we go to the top of the hour break, Noah back in studio and do the station ID in a break. Let's get a couple calls in, starting with, I believe you said Addison was first up. Let's go to him, please, first.
14: Hey, guys.
0: Addison, you're on. Go ahead. Can you hear us?
14: Yeah, perfect. Sorry.
0: No, you're fine. Go ahead.
14: I said a million times, win's a win. Rivalry game, it's tough. Got through it. I felt like I watched two different teams the last 2 weeks. Talking about the line of scrimmage.
0: Yeah, no doubt. We're chuckling in agreement with you.
14: Just tonight, I don't know. Last week, it was dominant. No one was getting touched till 5 yards downfield. Tonight, it seemed like a struggle. I worry as we get into Big Ten play here. What do you guys think? What's going to happen?
0: Jeff, I think if I'll jump in real quick, and then I really, really want your thoughts on this, Jeff, again, with your experience in playing in this game. To Addison's point, we both were chuckling when you said that, a tale of two games, a tale of two teams, all with under the Iowa rooftop. And, yeah, Addison, I think your point is well stated, and I'm anxious to hear Jeff's thoughts. But that's the thing. I think now that they know that Hank Brown is the guy, and Hank appeared to steady himself after it seemed like they were sleepwalking through the first quarter. For sure, and Kirk Ferentz even referenced that at his halftime, jogging off the field on his network TV interview with Catherine Tappan, just said, you know, we're awake now and we're going, and we'll see how we do in the second half. So, Jeff, I think not just Hank Brown, but I think once the Hawks woke up a little bit, and I think, Jeff, you nailed it perfectly, that defense. You hold a team like Iowa State and Jalen Rayner to 13 points, and then the offense needs to come around, obviously, but I'm feeling pretty good about this, even though it was a tale of two teams. Your thoughts, Jeff?
13: I think it's a phenomenal question, right? Like, the offensive line that was an amazing collection of dancing bears all together versus Northern Illinois, how can it not look even remotely like that tonight versus Iowa State, right? I mean, that's the question. Yeah. Styles make the fight, okay? So what I would say is I would caution Iowa fans being too anxious about how Iowa's offensive line and rushing attack looked tonight as compared to what it's going to look like for the next 10 games, okay? And then because of that, I would give respect. Again, I was not able to tune in to what Dolph and Pat Anger had to say specifically. But, like, what I would say is just be careful on thinking that just because Iowa State was able to limit Iowa's rushing attack so much, that everybody else is going to be able to reciprocate that type of...
0: Yeah, that's what I'm doing. Thank you.
13: And personnel. Like, it's different styles, okay? That style and what he's been able to do at SDSU and Washington State, I knew that would lead into this being a tighter game and limiting Iowa's offense. Did I think it would limit Iowa's rushing attack to the degree that it did? I did not. I that was even more than what I thought it was, but it's still a great question. I would say it's going to provide some really good motivation and teaching film this week. I feel bad for what I think is going to happen to you and I, okay, in the next game, because they're going to come out and reestablish the run. But with that being said, great effort by Iowa State. It will be a teaching moment. If you can get through all of those things but still get the rivalry win, that's an absolute positive for this football team.
0: Moment. And Jeff was re-rolled. And thank you for your call, Addison. Appreciate it. Folks, you want to call in again? This is Jethro's Barbecue Sound-Off. Yes, as we go to break here at the top of the hour and play an ID and do a commercial break, I do want to tell you again, get in line, get on the phones, 515-284-1040. This is Jethro's Barbecue Sound-Off. I'm Dave O'Hara. He's Jeff Book, former Hawkeye D-back, Iowa native. So we're going to get into Jeff's recollections down the road this show, a little bit about this Cy-Hawk rivalry since he was a part of them for 5 years. As a Hawkeye and an Eastern Iowa native, as he mentioned, as am I. But Hawkeyes for life. But I'll tell you, to Jeff's point, I want to give a tip of the cap to Iowa State and Jimmy Rogers. And to Jeff's point, you and I, there was another in-state game today, just a little north and east of, or a little north and straight north and a little west of Iowa City in Cedar Falls, where in the dome today, Kurt Warner was back, the NFL Hall of Famer. They retired his jersey at UNI today. They throttled Drake, a Des Moines area team, obviously, since we're on WHO in Des Moines and WMT in Cedar Rapids. But it was a 56-14 victory for the Panthers over Drake, and that's Iowa's opponent next week, 3 o'clock kick at Kinnick Stadium. And Jeff, I want to run to a quick break. Noah back in studio. But again, get in line, get on the phones. Want to hear from you. 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Or again, call in. This is Jethro's Barbecue Sound Off, 515-284-1040. Again, want to hear your thoughts, joys, concerns of this great Hawkeye victory, 16-13 today. Again, 515-284-1040. Can't wait to hear from you. And then we're going to run to a quick break here again. This is Jethro's Barbecue Sound Off with 8 great locations, including Coralville, Ankeny, Waukee, West Des Moines, voted best barbecue. 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
3: Next. 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
15: Welcome back to Jethro's Barbecue Soundoff with 8 great locations, including Coralville, Ankeny, West Des Moines, voted best barbecue. I am Dave O'Hara, and Jeff Book joining me as well. at Jeffrey the Greek via social media. Fantastic Eyes on Big podcast. Jeff, former Hawkeye defensive back, Eastern Iowa native, going to talk a little bit about the Cy-Hawk rivalry he participated in back in his playing days. But for today's purposes, or yesterday's now officially, since we're after midnight, Hawkeye's big 16-13 victory. Noah back in studio. Let's go to our buddy Bruce on the line from Des Moines. Bruce, thanks for calling Jethro's Barbecue Sound Off. How's everything going with you?
16: Oh, my gosh. All of you Hawkeye fans out there, what a game. What a rivalry. Total respect to Iowa State.
15: That was absolutely.
16: They had formations out there that I've never seen before. Who has one person in the backfield, one wide out, and a quarterback, and eight guys on the line? And what's the purpose of that other than to just absolutely play with us?
15: Bruce, I'm going to answer that. And Jeff, I want to get to your answer. But I heard Kirk Ferentz talk about this pregame to your question, Bruce. Great question, by the way. And thanks for calling in. We're going to rack them and stack them and roll through them. So before I answer that, Bruce, did you have anything else or are you good to go?
16: No, all kudos go to our kicker. I mean,
15: this young man
16: was kicking for Simpson last year. And
15: for
16: 70,000 people. So all kudos go out to that young man. God bless America and God bless the Iowa Hawkeyes and the Cyclones, too. Let's give them credit.
15: Yeah, we have been. And Bruce, hold the line, guys, so you can hear my answer then, because Kirk Ferentz talked about this in the pregame, that he would prepare because Iowa State had a few different lineups like you just mentioned in last week's game. Granted, it was a 38-10 walk away from Southeast Missouri. But Coach Ferentz said, I think they did that. You know, they're kind of burning their playbook. They weren't going to go through a lot of their playbook, but teams will do that to another team. So you got to prepare for everything. So I believe that was the reason, one of the main reasons, and KF addressed that in the pregame. And to your point about Caden Burris, so, and thank you again, Bruce, for your call. Really appreciate it. Yeah, Jeff and I have been giving them mad props, Iowa State, for the ball game they played. But let's do this, Jeff, so I lead you into this to answer the question or my thoughts. Caden Burr, after a shaky start last week, missing an extra point and missed a 52-yarder. So we're thinking, okay, you know, and even though Eli Ozick handled the kickoffs, I got to give it to the freshman walk-on. I mean, he's got some experience, but not a lot. And he nailed that, to Bruce's point. When the bright lights in the big city and national TV in a rivalry game like the Cy-Hawk game, and he drills that game-winning field goal, you kind of referenced it earlier, Jeff. Stones on that kid. Good on him. And, of course, makes Pat Angerer very proud because he's a Bettendorf alum like Pat Angerer. So Pat mentioned it about 150 times during the broadcast and after the broadcast, Jeff, as you can imagine.
17: Caden Burr putting the Cyclones in the freezer. How about that?
15: I like that. And I'm rubbing my shoulders now, Burr. Jeff, you can't get anything past you smart guy.
17: Putting the Cyclones in the freezer. I tell you what. Can I
15: in the deep freeze, yeah.
17: Yes. To go back to the previous question, though, as far as the formations, okay? I had seen the formations the week before versus SEMO. They had not run those formations that much at Washington State. I'm not saying never, but not to that degree. Okay.
15: Well, and Jeff, to your point, if I can interject real quick, when KF mentioned that, he said not those exact, but he was ready for anything, and he thought that's why Rogers did that, was just to kind of make Iowa have to prepare. And sometimes it's a competitive advantage, to your point. I really think when KF mentioned that, again, not to step on you, but I think that is, again, another tip of the cap. Jimmy Rogers is no dumb cookie here.
17: Yeah, so, I mean, obviously I want to turn this back around at some point to give kudos to the Iowa Hawkeyes and
15: amen.
17: Kirk Ferentz. But the buy-in that you have to have from young men to say, listen, okay, we don't have the personnel to run the typical 11 personnel, 12 personnel. We're going to have to go 8-9 heavy for tight ends and old linemen because that's the only way we can be competitive in these big games. To get that message across to these young dudes and for them to buy in, it's not easy. You know, it's not easy.
18: Jeff, can I tell you why I'm giggling? Because I know you coach your boy, your preteen boys, and your personal experience playing at Iowa to get two young guys to agree on what day it is of the week. So like you mentioned, to get total buy-in, man, did you just make a great point. And it really took me back a number of years when I was coaching my daughter. It's difficult to get that buy-in, and well stated. Jeff, let's run to a couple more calls. Let's keep rolling through them and rocking and stacking. Please, Noah, back in studio. Let's go to Dave in Bettendorf. Gee, Jeff, do you think he's going to talk about Burr being from Bettendorf? Dave, you know I got to jab you a little bit. Great to hear from you as always, and thanks for calling. Let's go to Dave in Bettendorf, please.
19: Dave and Jeff, great to talk to you guys. Great effort by those young Hawkeyes. I mean, they were under adversity, down 10-0 late in the second half, and I think that.
18: Do I got time? Should I just do?
19: Can you hear me?
17: Go ahead.
19: You guys still there?
18: Yeah, I am. Go ahead, Dave. And I interrupted you. I apologize. Please continue. My apologies.
19: The Hawks are down 10-0 with about 7.5 in the second quarter. It looked a little iffy there. And Iowa State, I got to give them all the credit. They played their tails off, and we had to play all the way to the end. And thank the good Lord, we pulled it out. But that drive, a 5-play drive, and that to go down and make it 10-7, I think was a big play to give the young Hawkeyes some confidence and get their heads out of their tails and get back in the ball game. And I thought from there on the defense really played solid the whole game. But, you know, I really liked the way young Hank Brown, I thought he was decisive and I thought he was confident in his throws today. And he hit some big passes, and especially that one I just talked about to Tony Diaz, who's been playing really well these first two games. And give the offensive line, as Hayden Fry used to say, and Jeff, I think, played for Hayden for a couple of years, keep sawing wood, meaning the linemen, even though Iowa State threw everything but the kitchen sink, Iowa kept plugging away, and I think we had 73 yards rushing in the fourth quarter, which is a big thing. And I just like the way the offense and then the defense, I really love that young defense. They're really scrapping, and what can you say about Cam Buffington and Mr. Montgomery? They really played solid. And then the special teams. It was a team win for the Hawkeyes, and it had to be because Iowa State came to play. And I was going to ask you guys one quick question. I'll get off, but I give Rogers credit. Didn't he bring about 13 of his defensive players, and there was like 5 or 6 starters that he brought? And I think, we can tell he's building his team around his defense to start off, since that's his specialty. But, yeah, they threw a lot of things on defense that this young Hawkeye team hadn't seen. And we got a lot of young new starters and guys that transferred in. But I couldn't be prouder of the Hawkeyes, and I thank the good Lord for the win, guys. And go Hawks, and get ready for you and I next week.
18: And Dave, I'll answer you real quick, and then I want to go to Jeff. And Dave, I apologize for the interruption. I've said enough except to say, yes, 15 players he brought with him, most of them on defense, and, yeah, most of them starters. Always great to hear from you. Thanks for your insights. Spot on as always. Jeff, you were the Hayden Fry alum as well as 2 years with KF. Talk a little bit about that saw and wood. Dave always cracks me up with a good little jewel like that, but I know you chuckled too, Jeff. Hayden, keep sawing that wood, Jeff.
17: Yeah, I mean, nothing much has changed in the last 40 years of Iowa football between Coach Fry and Coach Farron. So that's why I feel like this fan base has more of a connection to its football program than any other, because of the continuity between the two coaches the last 40 years. Okay. To just kind of go back to a point, Dave made a good point, exactly like the adversity that this team was put under tonight. And I would go to the D-line, okay? The D-line had the biggest question marks in the offseason. And it is a D-line and defense, okay? Front seven, D-backs all the way through, that I think excels on speed, but not point of contact, for lack of a better term, girth. Okay. Like, this isn't the biggest front seven that you have seen. And that was what made me the most anxious about this matchup, was that that is what this Iowa State offensive line and attack is going to do to people. It's going to bloody the nose and bring them down into the box. And this defense that's not, I don't think, built for that type of attack, responded as best that you could think that they could respond, and did great tonight. Like, perfect? No. It's impossible to be perfect across the board in a football game in a rivalry like this. But overall, the front seven being able to respond, get physical. Cam Buffington, awesome against the run. He's going to have some nuances in the throw game when he's dropping back for pass that he's going to have to work on. That's great. That's what young linebackers have to work through. But, you know, long story short, as Dave brought up good points in that what this defense was up against and how they responded, awesome to see.
18: And KF brought that up a bunch at halftime, but also postgame, where the comeback, he said he's real proud of his guys. And you know how that is, Jeff, especially early in the season. Dave, always spot on analysis. Thanks for calling in. And you know he's extra special happy, Jeff, because his Bettendorf Bulldog made the game-winning field goal. So Pat Anger has spoiled him all those years. But, hey, let's do this. Before we go to break, Jeff, I want to take one more call. It's Hunter in Oskaloosa. Yeah. And then Noah, just a heads up, after we get done with Hunter, let's run to that break. Again, this is Jethro's Barbecue Sound Off with 8 great locations throughout Des Moines, Coralville, Waukee, throughout Iowa, and just check them out. 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Hey, again, want to let you folks know, 515-284-1040. We'll do calls first. We also take in callbacks. If you want to text, we'll try to get to those, but calls are taking priority. This is Sound Off after all, Jethro's Barbecue Sound Off. But again, 515-284-1040 or 815-30 for the text. And again, talk back, go to either website of WMTWHO and or the live stream on the iHeart app, and upper right corner, there's a red microphone icon. Click on that for you to leave your 30-second talk back. That being said, I am Dave O'Hara. Jeff Book joins me. Jeff, former Hawkeye D-back. Let's go to Hunter in Oskaloosa. Hunter, thanks for calling Jethro's Barbecue Sound Off. How you doing tonight? Hunter, you're on when you're ready.
17: Hunter.
18: Okay, Hunter, we may come back to you if you're not there. And if you're asleep at the switch or just got disconnected, call back.
17: Hunter's hunting down a couple extra beers. That's what.
18: There you go. Beer Hunter. 515-284-1040. Let's go to Troy and Muscatine. And Hunter, if we didn't get you up here, we'll get you back on the backside. But let's go to Troy before we go to break, please. Troy and Muscatine. Troy, how you doing, bud?
20: Hunter's out celebrating. Cheers, Hunter. Hey, shout out to Jeff. Luke Gaffney, 51,
17: yes,
20: stood up. Will
17: Heck
20: Huber,
17: yes,
20: 57, stood up. The D-line really stood up. And thanks to Jethro's founder, Bruce Gerleman, for calling in a couple of calls ago. That was the Mr. Jethro's that called in. That was Bruce himself. I know that because I was sitting there watching the Drake Bulldogs, the NCAA tournament, when he told me about his Jethro's concept years ago. And then I was sitting with him again at Drake with a friend of mine who she had one of the original beer mugs from Jethro's, and he bought it back from her. So shout out to him. That was your sponsor, if you call.
18: Can I tell you something, Troy? Because he's too humble to say something and ask us not to. Oh, believe me, I know who called in, but I didn't say it because he's too humble. So thank you for saying that and shouting him out. You are, of course, nothing gets past you. And I was going to jokingly say, are you on the payroll? But no, Bruce is too humble and said, you don't have to say I'm just Bruce, a Hawkeye fan calling in from Des Moines. Believe me, we knew who he was, but he's too humble. But leave it to you, Troy. Thank you so much for shouting him out. You are a class act. And to Jeff's point, or to your point about Jeff, collect your flowers. You did call that out. Take the stage. And Troy, thank you. It's always great to hear from you. So Jeff, accept your flowers. Great call earlier this week on social.
17: You're saying as far as the style of the game?
18: No, as far as with Hubert, and you, because you had said that Gaffney and Hubert were going to get it done. Those are two guys you had highlighted, so I want to give you some flowers. So when he said shout out to you, I know what Troy meant.
17: Yes. I mean, obviously this was going to be a game where the stoutness on the defensive line was going to have to respond. But with that being said, I didn't think it would be to the degree that it was. I thought it would be more of an early down thing that would get, you know, kind of rotated out after, you know, so many snaps or whatever. But Jimmy Rogers decided that that was the style of offense that they were comfortable running all throughout the game. And I'm kind of reiterating myself here, but I want to say it again. You really cannot ultimately prepare for that across the board scout team type of deal. You know, like, you only really experience that in the game. So for Phil Parker, I guarantee he sat there after a couple series and said, well, how is this going to go play after play, series after series? And I felt like overall, this Hawkeye defense, you know, responded as good as you can possibly expect.
18: Amen. And I got to tell you, Jeff, it just cracks me up. Troy is like Dave and some guys last year, they're called regularly John and Des Moines. But yeah, some of those guys are in on it that Bruce Gerleman, owner of Jethro's, and I'll out him now since Troy did. But yeah, he just wants to be a Bruce Hawkeye fan from Des Moines. But that's our guy, Jethro's Barbecue's finest. No doubt about that. So thanks again to Troy for for smoking that out. Sorry you were outed, Bruce, but take your flowers too, like Jeff did. Yeah, Troy's good at that, Jeff. You'll get used to that. But hey, let's run to a quick break. He is Jeff Book. I am Dave O'Hara. This is Jethro, the aforementioned Jethro's Barbecue Sound Off. Let's get to it. Again, 515-284-1040. We love your calls. Great calls so far tonight. Let's keep it rolling. We're racking them and stacking them. Noah's back in studio. 515-284-1040. We'll get to you as quick as we can. We're trying to buzz through them, give you your chance to get your say, and then we'll respond and then move onward and upward. 81530 is the text line, or you can do the talk back on the app or the website, upper right-hand corner. Click that red microphone icon and leave your 30-second talk back. All three ways to get in touch with this show. We'd love to hear from you again. This is a Jethro's Barbecue Sound Off. I'm Dave O'Hara. He's Jeff Book. 8 great locations for Jethro's Barbecue, including Coralville, Ankeny, Waukee, West Des Moines. Voted best barbecue. Thanks again to Noah back in studio. We'll run to this quick break. We'll be back with more of your calls. But Jeff, I also have some scores around the country, specifically the Big Ten. Besides giving you Iowa's next opponent, UNI's big victory over Drake, 56-14. We got some other scores, some surprises. Interesting games, like you said, Jeff. You love being an Iowa football fan, but also a college football fan. Crazy, crazy week two after week zero and week one the week before and last week, and now week two. Nuts in a great way. Back with more Jethro's Barbecue Sound Off in just a few moments.
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18: A defensive back, Eastern Iowa native, played for Hayden for 3 years and then KF for 2 years. At Jeffrey the Greek via social media, Eyes on Big Podcast. Here we go. Back to the calls. Our 515-284-1040. Back to the phones in Galley in Cedar Rapids. Galley, how you doing, my friend? And thanks for calling.
27: Couple things. Tony Diaz, playmakers. And a little concerned about our punt return team, special teams there. But I want to ask Booker. He kind of expounded on it earlier in our D-line, especially our tackles. I thought Iowa State attacked them pretty good today. I mean, 38 yards rushing against us. Do you think, Booker, going into next week against you and I, probably not going to be exposed to Big Ten? I think we probably need to be concerned about our deep tackles.
18: I think Galley might know you, Booker. He's calling you Booker. Fire away when ready. Jeff, please.
17: Galley, let's just be clear. Galley is the man. Galley is the man. Oh, yeah. He hosts one of the greatest tailgate spots in the history of Iowa City tailgating, and I just happen to be one of the guys that gets to be a part of the fruits of his labor. Anyways, okay. So as far as the D tackles are concerned, I thought overall they responded pretty well tonight. Definitely a part of the team that people had the most consternation with coming into the year. I mean, first game of the year, absolutely no contest whatsoever. Second game of the year, arguably one of the more physical pushes that we've had to deal with because of just the numbers game, okay? Most of the time, you are not going to have that many offensive linemen and tight ends that are on top of you as a defensive tackle D-line unit. So I felt like as time went on in the game, they adapted and did pretty well. I felt like the linebackers over time did a pretty good job of adapting and filling in. We won't go against an offense that has anything like that for the rest of the year. Styles make the fights. You know, rivalry game where they pulled out all the stops that they could. And just like Galligan does every single Saturday and right under the shadows of the Hyatt, he just winds up rising to the occasion and making sure the entire team does what needs the team needs.
18: Now listen to you two guys, Galley and Booker, Jeff Book. I was going to say to Noah, get ready on that 7 second delay. I didn't want you guys to get too loose and too comfortable. But let me say this to you, Galley and to Booker. You know, Jeff, I was concerned because I had Rob Brooks on my Hawkeye TV show this week, and Rob and I talked about Reese Van Der Zee was still listed as the starting punt returner, and Evan James was, you know, the and or the backup. And both teams, to Galley's point, but also to yours, Jeff, and Rob talked about this in talking to Kirk Ferentz. You know, he said, we don't know everything that happens in practice, and you know as well as anybody, Jeff, how KF is a trust guy. And what have you done for me lately, and how's practice? You know, maybe Evan James wasn't getting it done in practice, even though he had a 77-yarder back to the house last week for a tutty. But, you know, maybe in practice. Now I kind of see what we're talking about, Jeff and Galley, because I was astonished. I'm not even going to talk about Iowa State doing it a couple times, but Iowa, Jeff, let a 30-yard punt become a 50-yard punt a couple times with inside the 5 and 10-yard line by letting it bounce and roll. Van Der Zee and James, yeah. And James, yeah, was penalized. It should have been the Iowa State should have been penalized for trying to throw him into the ball, as you heard the official, yeah, replay official talk about. But I was a little bit taken aback. I really wish they'd go up on those short punts and fair catch them in traffic, because, man, they're letting a 30-yard punt become a 50-yard punt, Jeff, and especially inside the red zone. Very concerning at this point for me early in the season.
17: Yeah, we are still trying to rebound from arguably the greatest kick returner in the history,
18: yeah,
17: of the universe.
18: Well, and before him, Jeff, before Weijin, you had Cooper DeJean. So I get what you're saying. I didn't mean to cut you off, but I totally get what you're saying.
17: No. Yeah, and change in special teams coordinator.
18: Yep.
17: Two, of course, with the great
18: little. Yeah, oh, yeah, there's that too. Yeah.
17: Michigan State. So, like, a lot of change happening. So, I would say overall, we are not settled at the punt return, you know, team and specific punt returner. I think it's pretty obvious they put RVZ back there. Why? Because they trust him, right? They trust, yep, him to field the punt. And people scoff at that sometimes. In that, you know, they just think, okay, so we're not going to put somebody back there that is a playmaker. Okay, number one, do no harm, okay? It's like you're a doctor back there, punt returner. That is the number one goal. Do no harm to your football team, okay? Now, we have been spoiled for many a years where the do no harm is not even a concern. We harm the other team with our return. Okay, I think we can get there. I don't think it's going to be RVZ that's going to be the one that's going to be the ultimate punt returner. But I bet you Kirk Ferentz and the special teams coordinator in a game like this are like, we need to get a guy back there that is just going to not hurt us and get our offense into a normal, you know, down and set and ready to go. That's what it was. Over time this year, we will settle on a punt returner that'll be a little bit more dangerous, but in the end, they will learn from the mistakes they made tonight, and I think it'll be better moving forward.
18: Well, and that's what I was going with. That's exactly what Rob Brooks said from my Hawkeye TV show this week. Galley, before we move on to the next call, all good with you, or do you have anything else for us that you can tell us clean about Booker, or do we got to let you go? Okay, fantastic. Hey, let's go to, I tell you what, let's run to a break. And then when we come back, we've got, you know what, I misspoke. Let's go, if Hunter from Oskaloosa resurfaces, we'd love to have you back. Otherwise, before we go to break, let's get Charlie in Des Moines. Let's get him on. And then after Charlie, we'll go to a break. And then Hunter in Oskaloosa, you dropped off earlier. If you want to call back in, we'd love to hear from you or anybody else. 515-284-1040. This is Jethro's Barbecue Sound Off. I'm Dave O'Hara, Jeff Book. Cook joining me. Thanks again to Noah back in studio. Charlie in Des Moines, thank you for calling. And how you doing, my friend?
9: Oh, doing great. First of all, before we start, love to get a go Hawks. Great game. I mean, it's always good to beat the team from out west.
18: Amen.
9: Go Hawks. First of all, yeah, go Hawks. I mean, I'm going to start with special teams.
18: Come on, man.
9: Hayden Burr and Tanner Philpott. Last hold there, Tanner Philpott. I was inside. Great hold. I mean, Hayden Burr, special teams. I mean, first of all, that was the question mark going into the season. I mean, with Woods leaving, I thought they've been exceptional. I mean, other than the first missed BAT in the first game, I mean, they've been great ever since. And then next off, we'll have to start with the tight ends. I mean, obviously, Vanami's had a couple drops here and there, and I mean, we've been great trying to get Diaz the ball and all our receivers, but would love to see the tight ends get it going, starting the Big Ten play going forward. I mean, what are your thoughts there?
18: I couldn't agree more with you, and the shout-out, and you heard Jeff in the background too, go Hawks. I think that return game, again, as I mentioned,

0: downward. They've got to pick it up. And again, I'm not an alarmist. And you are right. We're spoiled with LeVar Woods moving on. We're spoiled with DeJean moving on. We're spoiled with Wiegand moving on. But it is an area of concern. I think it would be foolhardy not to at least. And you did acknowledge it. But I'm saying I don't want to blow it off because it can't get worse. It can only get better, and it needs to when the competition starts really ramping up, Jeff.
1: Yeah, yeah, absolutely. I mean, there's an area of improvement there for sure. I guess what I would say is, looking back over 10 years for most teams, what Iowa has been able to do in the return team, I mean, we just had a punt return for a touchdown just last week. You know, there's teams that go seasons without a punt return touchdown. So
0: correct, but he almost stepped into a punt today. Granted, he got pushed into it, but that's the only thing I'm saying, Jeff, is I don't want to get fat and happy and then say, oh, well, we were great for a number of years and now it blew up in our face. That's all I'm trying to guard against. And I'm not saying you're not saying that, but I'm not an alarmist. I just want to be on the ready. You know how I'm just saying.
1: I would say, I don't know how Iowa State didn't get one or two personal foul calls on that play right there.
0: The official said that. The official said, I would have thrown two flags on that one play. Jeff, you nailed it. That's exactly what the replay official said.
1: And maybe it's getting late in the night for your guy, Jeffrey the Greek, as well. But I'll say this. The amount of penalties that could have been called against Iowa State that weren't called with this Big 12 crew, there were four or five thoroughly questionable calls. Tony Diaz got, like, roughed up a couple
0: which times. Time? Jeff, which time? Which time?
1: Called. Exactly. I will have to rewatch to even be specific. I know one of them was in the second quarter where it was a big part of the game. Iowa was already behind. No call on that play. I mean, that was a absolute a PI. So there were multiple calls like that. Now, I'm not trying to, you know, spill milk type of thing and cry, but that's the fact. So, like, I would say I wouldn't worry so much about not stepping up in that punt return because, again, the kicking team, Iowa State, should have got called for penalties on that.
0: Jeff, I guess my other big thing to you is, and you know this as well as anybody, all former KF and Hayden players, you know, it's tradition. With a team that lives and wins in the margin, a team that, you know, return game, that's all. And again, I'm not trying to cry over spilt milk or not appreciate what we had. That's the only thing I'm guarding against is down the road when it really matters. And you know how it goes, Jeff. This is a team that, a tradition, a program, not just a team, but a program that lives and wins in the margins. I just, you know, just that's one little thing and neatening that up. It's kind of like initially when you had Vanami jumping offsides and then you had Vanderzee jumping offsides twice in the first drive. It's nothing I'd pull my hair up out over, but I heard Pat and Doff talking about it with my TV turned down and my radio turned up. And I'm like, I kind of agree with you, you know, that's a bit, it gets your attention. So I'm not shocked. I'm not alarmed. It just has my attention. So I want to shore that up. And no, it's not getting late in the night at all. You're bringing up a great point. I don't want to be hyperbolic, but it definitely has gotten my attention is all I'm trying to say.
2: And this is Noah, your producer. And I'd like to chime in with something before, you know, we wrap up for break and all that. I would just like to say, you know, I, as an Iowa State fan, was kind of discouraged by the fact that they would try to make the player.
3: Oh.
2: Hey, no, I'm agreeing with the Iowa on this one. Come on. Don't do that. I'm agreeing with you. So I was thinking Iowa. I did not like when Iowa State tried to make the player touch the ball. And I think that should be discouraged. We saw this last year, 2 years ago. I forget what game it was, but we saw pretty much the exact same thing where three players gang up on one player.
0: Yep.
2: Essentially a jumping, a mugging, and jump him.
0: And then
2: make him try to touch the ball. And both times we saw no penalties, which should be a penalty for unnecessary roughness or personal foul, whatever you want to make it. But that is my problem. And the fact that these are not calling penalties are starting to make this trend happen more because you're not getting fouled for it.
0: And can I tell you both?
2: I think that is the major issue. Yeah.
0: No, I'm glad you chimed in, though. You and

0: Jeff, both, I want to make this point, and if you guys both watch the broadcast, that official must have been pressing his buzzer to Black Legend Burmeister saying, hey, I want to come in. Because Burmeister even said, do you have something for us? And he was like, oh, if I had an extra flag, I'd have thrown two penalties on that play. He said that was egregious. So we're all over the map. All three of us are all over this because, yeah, that was total BS.
1: I don't think the official was looking at the ball.
2: Great.
1: He was looking at the ball. He was not looking behind the ball when the Iowa State player was giving the business on that. Because if he'd have saw that, that was an automatic personal foul.
0: Oh, you sound like Ed Hockley. Do you remember years ago in an NFL game, he threw a personal foul because number 58 was giving him the business?
1: Yeah.
0: Do you remember that call, Jeff?
1: Baby. Heck yeah, that's why I'm using it, my man. Let's have some fun tonight. It is.
0: That's a personal foul on number 58 because he was given 45 the business. He actually said that on his in-stadium microphone.
1: It's 12:47 in the a.m., all right?
0: Let's start having you brought me back, Jeff. Yeah, you can't cuss, and I appreciate you keeping it clean, but you just made me think of Ed Hockley and giving him the business. I thought we were watching an episode of Leave it to Beaver for a second. Jeff, that was awesome. On that note, let's head to break real quick. We've got some other calls coming in. Again, this is Jeff. Jeff, you and Noah are killing me in a great way. Callers, you guys are bringing it tonight. Keep bringing it. We're almost halfway there. It is 515-284-1040. We're going to keep Jeff along. We're going to prop him up, and he's going to make he is Jeff Book at Jeffrey the Greek via social media, Eyes on Big Podcast, former Hawkeye defensive back, Iowa native, as am I. Love hearing from you. This is Jethro's Barbecue Sound Off, brought to you by our buddies at Jethro's Barbecue. 8 great locations, including Poraville, Ankeny, Waukee, West Des Moines, voted best barbecue. 515-284-1040. Again, 81530 is the text line. Also, the talkback option is available for you either online or on the iHeart app. Be a part of the show. We'd love to hear from you. Again, I'm Dave O'Hara. He is Jeff Book. Noah back in studio. Thanks to you folks. We'll run to a quick break, and we'll be back with more of Jethro's Barbecue Sound Off in just a few moments.
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0: 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Upper right-hand corner is that red microphone icon button. Press that. You got 30 seconds for a talkback. My man Noah tells me we have a talkback. But Jeffrey, I got good news before I bring you up and before we start talking to him. We found Hunter. Hunter resurfaced, so hopefully he found the beer he was hunting for. And we'll bring Hunter up in just a moment on Jethro's Barbecue Sound Off. But let's go to our talkback that Noah found for me, please. Thanks, Noah. Go ahead.
16: Hi, this is DJ from Oskaloosa. Just had a question regarding the punt returning tonight. Do you think maybe it was worth giving James a chance back there since he had housed one last week? Just curious on your thoughts why we never kind of saw him back there trying to return punts and they had RVZ back there. Thank you.
0: Well, DJ and Oskaloosa, thank you for your talk back. And we've covered that pretty well tonight for quite extensively. And I don't want to get down another rabbit hole with it again. But in short, we basically said, I think in time you will see more of Evan James, although Vander Zee, that whole trust issue. I mentioned Rob Brooks, the sideline reporter, mentioned on my Hawkeye TV show this week. Jeff had said the same thing. And we're working into that special teams. Let's not forget they lost LeVar Woods to Michigan State, the special teams coordinator extraordinaire for years and years, as well as Cooper DeJean ain't walking through that door for the Hawks anytime soon. He's walking through the NFL doors with the Eagles, and Caden Wiegen walking through NFL doors with the Steelers. So that being said, great question, great observation. I don't know when you left that talk back, but yeah, we pretty much covered that. But I think you'll see him in time, and I think Vander Zee is doing a stand-up job as well. But that whole trust thing, we're not at practice, so we don't know, but you're right. And that definitely is a major feather in Evan James's cap, bringing it back 77 yards for the touchdown last week. So that being said, Hunter in Oskaloosa. We went from DJ in Oskaloosa with the talk back. So, Hunter, two questions for you. Well, first of all, thanks for calling, and I'm glad you called back. Good to hear from you. But first of all, were you hunting for a beer? And if so, did you find it, Hunter? And secondly, Hunter in Oskaloosa, do you know DJ in Oskaloosa? Those are my two main questions for you before you have any thoughts or questions for us, please.
17: Well, I'm sorry to disappoint you guys. I'm driving back from the game, so I wasn't hunting for beer. I was just
0: good. Well, that's good. Drive safely and hunt for that beer when you get parked.
18: Yes,
0: good
18: of
0: for
18: course.
0: You.
18: Of course.
0: Good for you.
18: I wasn't saying drink and drive.
17: I don't think I know DJ, but what a coincidence that you have two Oski guys back to back.
0: It is just meant to be, my friend, and shout out to the Sashes in Oski. Let's just throw that out there. You got to be proud. Yep. Go ahead. Thank you.
17: So this is negative in no way. It's just an analysis or an observation. this is the first time in a long time I've seen Iowa throw the ball more than run the ball. And it felt a little bit when we were in short yardage situations or we were in the red zone. Hank Brown had a lot of carries, and I'd argue Kamari Moulton's a top 10 back in the nation. I'm worried that we're reinventing the wheel, or I don't understand why we don't just give Kamari the ball.
0: And I addressed that with Jeff. Jeff, I want to hit you on this because to your point, Hunter, great observations. Great. That's not negative at all. We really appreciate your sentiments and your comments. So, Jeff, I'll lay this one at you. Former Hawkeye D-back, great. And, you know, you're an Eastern Iowa native. You know what the Cy-Hawk rivalry is all about. And I mentioned it earlier in the show when I said to you, Jeff, I love the way Hank tucked it and dove up front and got in his big, long 6'4 frame and stretched across the goal line for the touchdown. He's a big dude. But secondly, I like the way they went over the top. And you and I talked about that a little bit earlier in the program, Jeff, how that 56-yarder to Tony Diaz, it's nice to have a guy like Diaz to throw it to. And to Hunter's point, yeah, I don't want to become sameness, but I do like that component that Hank brings of being able to throw the ball deep. But he also not touted as a big runner, Jeff, but you got to give it to the man, as we've talked about earlier. I love the way he dove across the goal line for that.
1: I just want to say, I understand Hunter's question in that it was, it's jarring, right, to see an Iowa offense that doesn't go to its bell cow running back more often than we did tonight. But if there is anything I've learned from the Eyes on Big Pod and following all 18 Big Ten teams and watching a boatload of college football, is that these teams change from week to week more than what I think people typically know. Okay, I'm not trying to talk down or anything like that, so I wouldn't put too much into the fact that Iowa went away from the running back tonight and found different modes. If I can put a glass half full twist on it, is that there have been Iowa offenses in the not so far away past that had no other option. We had nothing to go to as far as wide receivers and getting the ball to the outside to get away from defenses that were taking away from us. So I would say shout out to Tim Lester, shout out to Tony Diaz being on the roster to be able to attack it. I think we will get back to giving the ball to Kamari Moulton and our running backs as the year goes on. Tonight, X's and O's, personnel just did not dictate that. And again, the ingenuity of Tim Lester to be able to come up with other avenues to move the ball should be what the positive aspect that we're looking at here.
0: Jeff, I appreciate you humbly saying you don't want to talk that. That's why you're here. You're a former player. You know the drill. So the fact that you take us behind the curtain a little bit, that's totally understandable and needed. So really appreciate your insights on that, number one. But secondly, again, kudos and shout out to our callers tonight. Again, Jeff, are just drilling it. I mean, Hunter, was there anything else? Because you were kind of cutting out there briefly. Are you okay? Or did you have anything else? Or did we cut you off? Are you okay?
18: No, Hunter went bye-bye.
0: Okay, Hunter dropped. I thought he might because he was kind of cutting out there. But, you know, let's do this, Jeff, because I know it's getting the bewitching hour and I don't want to abuse our time with you, but I'd like to have you come back for a little bit more. I wanted to talk about something. Rob Brooks and I were texting. Rob is home now because we've been sidetracked from great calls and messages. So Rob was going to join us as he does with my pregame, and he usually will on postgame on his drive back. But Rob was not able to join us tonight. And, of course, he won't join us on the road at postgame either because, as Jeff can tell you, once KF and the players get on that plane, they want the radio and TV guys to get going and get on that plane with them. So, but we'll take Rob Brooks whenever we can get him, sideline reporter extraordinaire. But not this week. We had him last week, and we'll get him in the future and always have him on my Bumper Brigade pregame show. But top of the hour, we're going to run to a break. Station ID as well. Thanks to Noah back in studio. He's Jeff Book at Jeffrey the Greek via social media. Great Eyes on Big Podcast. Jeff, former Hawkeye defensive back, Eastern Iowa native. I am Dave O'Hara at Dave O'Hara Sports and DaveO'HaraSports.com. Host of TV's Hawkeye. Looking forward to coming back. We're only halfway through, guys. It's 1 o'clock, top of the hour. When we come back, we'll take more of your calls. This is Jethro's Barbecue Sound Off. 515-284-1040, text line 81530, as well as TalkBack. We got a nice TalkBack as Noah played for us. So if you want to contribute to the show that way. We'd love to hear from you as well. Looking hopefully to hear back from Marvin McNutt at some point. Have not heard from Marvin yet tonight. He was out at an event and said he would love to join us, but I don't know if that's going to happen. But you got Jeff Book, you got me, Dave O'Hara, and Noah Huff back in studio, and your calls. This is, again, Jethro's Barbecue Sound Off. Once again, it's Jethro's Barbecue Sound Off. Eight great locations, including Coralville, Ankeny, Waukee, West Des Moines. Voted best barbecue, thanks to Bruce and crew. Love it, love it, love it. We'll be back with more, to quote the great Jim Zabel. Love it, love it, love it. We'll be back with more and a sound off, Jethro's Barbecue Sound Off, in just a few moments.

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13: For the first half of this show, we're halfway home. We've got another hour and a half left. We'll take you till 2:30, a little after bar time. So forget the rest of that stuff and join us. He is Jeff Book. former Hawkeye defensive back at Jeffrey the Greek via social media. And of course, Jeff also Eyes on Big, the fantastic podcast. As I mentioned, Jeff, former Hawkeye defensive back, 3 years playing under Hayden Fry, then 2 years with KF. And Jeff, of course, an Eastern Iowa native, as am I. And Noah back in studio. Noah Huff is an Iowa native as well. We're trying to get him to the black and gold side more so than the Cardinal and gold.
5: Hey,
13: just joking. Just take it easy now, Noah. Easy. But again, 515. Keep it clean. 515-284-1040. Text line 81530. Again, we got a lot of Cyclone fans out there, too. So you guys can call in, too. We're not holding anything against anybody. Take a little ribbon, but we tipped our caps earlier to you guys and Jimmy Rogers, Jeff and I did. So good effort by the clone, but fell short.
5: I told you about that defense.
13: You did indeed, but hey, let's do this, Jeff. I told you, Jeff and Noah, but Noah, when Jeff steps aside in about a half hour or so, I want to get Jeff's thoughts, and I want your thoughts later, Noah, on these games, especially, Jeff, in the Big Ten, but let's also talk about the throughout the country, but let's get to it. First of all, North Iowa beats Drake big time in an in-state rivalry game. They beat Drake earlier today up in Cedar Falls in the Dome, and Kurt Warner, Gary, my buddy in Eastern Iowa, I got your text, and yes, I know Kurt Warner is an NFL Hall of Famer, and he was a backup. Most of us know that story. He was a backup most of his years at UNI. Yeah, who? Kurt Warner?
5: Who?
13: NFL analyst, NFL Network analyst, and Hall of Famer Kurt Warner.
5: Nah, it doesn't ring a bell.
13: But yeah, got one good year at UNI, and that was enough to be a grocery stacker and shelfer and then sack boy and then go to the Arena League for the Des Moines, the Brigade. And then,
5: Iowa
13: they
5: Barnstormers.
13: Were the Barnstormers and then the Brigade. But he played for the Barnstormers. But so Kurt Warner, Gary, thanks for your info. And Gary also has a connection to Bruce Gerlman and the Jethro's Barbecue guys. Gary knows the family very well, some of Bruce's family. So Lauren Gerlman, one of Bruce's relatives, former Hawkeye lineman from Northeast Iowa. So Gary, as always, great to hear from you. Keep listening and spreading the word. But as I'm saying that to you, Jeff, I would love to get into some of these games. Oregon stubbing their toe against, we all thought last week, oh my God, Oklahoma State is so overrated. And all of a sudden, Oklahoma State plugs Oregon today in Stillwater, 39-31. Then Ohio State gives the game, whatever happened, they were manhandling Texas in Austin. Texas comes back for the big 24-23 victory. Then, Jeff, Washington, UW almost stubs their toe against Utah State in Seattle at home. They win 16-14 in a two-point game. Then Michigan, I really thought Oklahoma was going to take that game, even though it was in the Big House. Michigan beats Oklahoma by a tutty, 17-10. And the last Big Ten games, throwing a lot at you, Jeff, but I want just kind of a run down the list here. Illinois, your podcast partner, Eyes on Big. I'm curious to hear his thoughts. They got punched in the midsection and a little lower today at home in Champaign, 31-27. And then Minnesota, the state you're in now, but you're an Iowa guy through and through, we know. But the Gophers take one in the teeth, pun intended. Michigan State plugs them, 38-13. Throwing a lot of games at you, but let's talk specifically. We mentioned UNI earlier, but I want to talk Michigan and Ohio State. After this UNI game, the next two games for the Hawkeyes, Jeff, at the Big House against Michigan, and then back home at Kinnick against Ohio State. A couple of interesting results in those games. So, again, threw a lot at you, but I'm going to step aside. The platform is yours. Take as much time as you need. Let's unravel this, Jeff, please.
14: Well, what you're saying is the Big Ten took it in the gut, took it on the chin. Ironically, if you look at Gary Patterson, the defensive coordinator for USC, he literally took one on the cheek. He has got a bloody cheek from a player going out of bounds. So I think it was that type of day for the Big Ten. Number one, the most amazing, I never saw this coming. I follow these teams as closely as I can. Not only did I pick Oregon to win, I picked them to cover the 23.5 points that they were favored by comfortably versus what looked to be a putrid Oklahoma State team the week before.
13: You're right.
14: They got dominated in that game on the road. That flipped not only the Big Ten, but the powerhouses at the top of all of college football in its year. I am absolutely stunned at what happened with Oregon. That is, to me,
15: yes.
14: Tomorrow when we are reading college football headlines, that is the number one thing that is going to blow my mind and college football fans in general. Then moving on to Ohio State and Texas. Ohio State jumps out to a huge lead in that game, 23-3, I believe it was, at least 23-10.
13: Yeah, that's when I quit watching it, Jeff. 23-3. And they were manhandling Arch Manning and Texas. You called it.
14: Ohio State does not lose those games when they are up by that much. It just never happens with Ryan Day. But what has been Ohio State's Achilles heel all these years? Place kicking. It all comes down to the margins, the things that you don't think about. You think of quarterbacks. You think of stud wide receivers. They have that in spades. The defense was mostly great tonight, but they had a chance to put that game away with a field goal. Place kicking, couldn't hit it. And I'm telling you, man, this is the beauty of college football. Could not come through with it. Michigan, right? Oh, my gosh. How? I mean, that was an amazing time last week, right? Dave, you and me, literally watching that online.
5: That was crazy.
14: Live. Amazing. Noah.
13: And you and Noah called it independently of each other. Noah's in my IFB, in my earpiece,
14: right?
13: And you're saying it over the air, and you both said Michigan's going to get the ball, and they're going to score a touchdown, and you both nailed it.
14: Another prediction was that this week, now, I want to say, I did not predict Michigan to win the game, but that line kept hovering right around five and a half points. And, I'm most of the time I'm recording with my Illinois co-host Kurt. During the season, though, a little bit more of a gambling aspect, I'm with my Michigan cohort, Jordan. And Jordan picked his Michigan team to fall handily to Oklahoma. And I said, you know what, Jordan? I've watched this sport of college football enough. I bet you we get an almost completely different Michigan team in this game. What did we get? An almost completely different Michigan team in this game. Not only do they cover the 5.5 points they were getting, they beat Oklahoma outright. I mean, this is the beauty, and this is what I've kind of harped on throughout the show tonight, is don't worry so much that Iowa's rushing attack did not look like it was supposed to. Don't worry so much that the game itself was closer than what it was supposed to. Pay more attention to how much these teams change from week to week, Michigan being a prime example, and the fact that Iowa did not expect wholly what they got tonight from Iowa State. I'm an Eastern Iowa guy, Keystone, Iowa. The fact that we were able to do what it takes to get the victory against Iowa State, that should be what Hawkeye fans are concentrating the most on.
13: You know, Jeff, to your point, you know, as I mentioned, I'm an Iowa native, Eastern Iowa native, Northeast Iowa native, Postville, Castalia, up by the Decorah area. Noah's a Des Moines area kid, Iowa native. But the intriguing thing to that, I spent a lot of time in Kansas City working at Fox Sports Radio, covered KU, K-State. I knew Gary Patterson back in the Bill Snyder days. And, of course, everybody knows Bill Snyder was at Iowa as the offensive coordinator. So when you said that about Gary Patterson, I just saw that on the screen because I'm flipping around on UCLA, Santa Louisiana pretty handily. But, yeah, you really kind of brought me back. I didn't know Gary well, but I knew Gary Patterson a little bit more, knew of him and knew people that knew him really well. And a rumor had it, if they hadn't screwed the pooch a couple of reporters when Ron Prince got blown out, they were going to bring Patterson back from TCU after he got blown out, and they made it public. And Gary said, and because his mom still lived at that time, within the last 10 years, lived in Manhattan still, his mom, Gary Patterson's mom did. He said, no, I'm not doing that. We don't do things this way. And then that's when Bill Snyder came back the second time. So when that popped up on the screen, thank you for taking me down memory lane there, Jeff. I really appreciate that. But to your point, I digress. Let's get back to Oklahoma State. When you and I were talking last week, when they got punked by Tulsa, at Tulsa, how many hurricanes do you know happened in Oklahoma? Anyway, the Tulsa Hurricane, shout out Steve Largent, former Tulsa Hurricane. But other than that, they pumped OSU 24-10, and you and I were reaming OSU, as was Noah, and we were like, man, these guys are way overblown, overrated. Well, today they turned the screws and punked Oregon, like you mentioned, but
14: yeah.
13: Let's talk about UW for a minute. UW almost leaking one down their leg against Utah State, Jeff, at home.
14: Here's the deal with Washington. Again, Iowa opponent in the not-too-distant future. We had said on the podcast with DeMond, they keep putting more on DeMond. That's what Washington is doing right now. The entire offense is DeMond Williams right now. That's never good for any major college Big Ten team. You can't do that. I will say Washington's defense, really good. In fact, I would say tonight's game probably prepped us to play Washington better than what we could have ever expected. So that is fantastic for Iowa. And I'm going to go completely off script here real quick. I don't know. Like I'm not a big soccer fan. Okay. But
5: now you're talking my language.
14: Many.
5: Man.
14: Okay. Hold on. There was many World Cup people that came over to the United States and got to know United States and were like, wow, the United
13: States. Shout out Freddie. Yeah. Shout out Freddie, right?
5: Yeah, Freddie was there.
14: There you go. Freddie at Freddie L.A.
13: You go off script anytime, Jeff, and I didn't mean to step on you. That was a great lead-in, man. You don't need to apologize for going off script. That is awesome that you said that.
14: I was going to shoehorn that in no matter how I could tonight.
13: Good on you. Yeah,
5: there was
13: good
5: a couple
13: you,
5: of
13: man.
5: Other European.
14: Was that somehow? Dude got on the field. He was right.
5: Yeah.
14: Came out of the tunnel. What a country, right? What a country.
13: We are. Yeah, you can hear him probably saying it too, just like Borat. What a beautiful country. I mean, we need to grow up and be like Freddie. Do we all not need that in our
5: Absolutely
13: lives, Jeff? I mean, are
5: Freddie.
13: You kidding me, Jeff and Noah? Unbelievable.
14: Phenomenal.
13: So, Noah, I want to ask you later when Jeff drops off, but Jeff.
14: Awesome time tonight.
13: Yes, me too. And Jeff, I want to ask you this before we got another break, and then when we come back, I'll give you a sign off and a goodbye, and we'll do a wrap up with you, and then Noah and I will take us home and the callers. But I wanted to say to you, Jeff, and I know I want your opinion on this. To your point about UW, great points, by the way, Jeff, because that is the game the Hawks will play going into that bye week and before they go up to Minnesota. So, you know, Northern Iowa this upcoming Saturday, because now we are into Sunday officially. And then you've got at the Big House, back home again, Kinnick against Ohio State, and then out to UW, Jeff. The key to that game, to your point, and you make me feel a lot better after saying what you just said about the Iowa UW game, that's 6 days later. And that'll be later on Saturday by the time they get done with Ohio State. And then Friday night, 8:00 Central Time kick. So we'll be on uber, uber late, super late on Friday night. That's going to be a 1 a.m. to 4 a.m. show like I did a couple times last year with these West Coast games. Yes. Anyway, but Jeff, to that point, you make me feel much better about that game now, because that's only a 6-day rest after Michigan and Ohio State, after Ohio State 6 games, and they're flying 2 time zones out. And we know what the bettors tell us, Jeff. When Big Ten teams go 2 time zones west, that doesn't always play out real well. So hopefully what you're saying comes to fruition. So you're making me feel a bit better about that game, Jeff.
14: Right now, they're basically starting me and Noah at running back. For Washington, that's how
13: I'm good with that. I love you both.
5: That's a bad idea.
13: Yeah, I love you both, but not that much.
5: At least on me, on my end.
14: Not good. Washington is basically down to a one-man show. They are putting more on DeMond, and you can only do that for so long.
13: Oh, you are making me. You sing it to me, brother. I mean, you are making me feel so much better about that. Let's do this, Jeff. Before we, I don't want to abuse your time, so I want to go into a quick break. Let's get that in, Noah, real quick. We'll come back, say goodbye to Jeff, and then the last 45 minutes, almost an hour, we'll have you, the callers. Let's never forget. It's all about you guys. Let's never forget this. Jethro, sound off. I am Dave O'Hara. He is Jeff Book, Noah Huff back in studio. Again, remember, please, it's the Jethro's Barbecue Sound Off. 8 great locations, including Coralville, Ankeny, Waukee, West Des Moines. Voted best barbecue. We heard from our man, Bruce Gerleman, earlier tonight. Thanks again to him and his crew. And to you, the callers, please give a call when you can, or the text line 81530, or the talkback line is available for you as well. Again, this is Jethro's Barbecue. He is Jeff Book. I am Dave O'Hara at Dave O'Hara Sports and DaveO'HaraSports.com. Host of TV's Hawkeye Jeff, of course, at Jeffrey the Greek via social media. Eyes on Big podcast, former Hawkeye defensive back, and we're all Iowa natives in studio. Noah, Jeff, myself. Two of the three of us are Hawkeyes through and through. Noah, we're working on you. Don't worry. We'll get you over to our side. Hey, for those three guys, I'm Dave. Let's come back with more of your calls on Jethro's Barbecue Sound Off in just a few moments.
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13: Welcome back to Jethro's Barbecue Sound Off. Again, 8 great locations, including Coralville, Ankeny, Waukee, West Des Moines, voted best barbecue. 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I am Dave O'Hara. He's Jeff Book. Noah Huff back in studio. Jeff, as we say our goodbyes to you here, take your time because I don't want to rush out the door, but I greatly appreciate you staying with us for the first 2 hours, and then Noah's going to take me home and the callers. We go till 2:30, so we got another hour, a little over an hour left, callers, so get ready for us. Again, 515-284-1040, text 81530, or the talk back is also a way to reach us as well. 30 seconds to for your claim to fame, record your message, and we'll play it out over the air. We played a couple of those last week, one this week already, taking a ton of calls tonight. Great calls. Jeff, I want to throw some more Big Ten scores. Let's round out the rest of the Big Ten scores. But one I want to highlight, because you were texting up a fever storm on this one, and I don't blame you. Before we get to Purdue and the double overtime loss to Wake Forest, Rutgers lost on Friday night. And who cares? We talked about Texas. We talked about Indiana. We did not mention Indiana with a big blowout, 55-0 victory. Oregon, we mentioned that or talked about that pretty in-depthly, losing to Oklahoma State. Oklahoma, Michigan, we talked about. Michigan beating Oklahoma. USC beating Louisiana. That's final now, 40-39. It's so late now at night, early in the morning, that the West Coast games are now done. Penn State beat Temple 27-9. Matt Campbell with a W. And Utah State and Washington, we talked about that, with UW winning a tight one, 16-14. Iowa beating Iowa State, of course, 16-13. Drake, of course, Iowa's opponent next week. Iowa's opponent next week throttled Drake, 56-14 at the Dome in Cedar Falls on Kurt Warner's retirement jersey day to day. Wake Forest beating Purdue in double overtime in West Lafayette, 38-36. Mississippi State rolls Minnesota at Minnesota, 38-13. Yeah. Duke over Illinois, we talked about, 31-27. Michigan State beat Eastern Michigan, hadn't mentioned that one, 35-7. Maryland beats UConn, who cares, 38-14. Sorry, Scott Van Pelt, not a Terrapin fan. Nebraska beats Bowling Green, another who cares, until the end of the year when the Hawkeyes beat them again. Nebraska beats Bowling Green 56-7. UCLA, another West Coast game, finally ends, beats San Diego State 28-10. And another game, Jeff, it's going to be germane to the Hawks later on this year. Wisconsin beats Western Illinois 36-9. But on our way out the door here with you, thank you again. Great stuff tonight from you, as always, at Jeffrey the Greek via social media. Jeff Book, former Iowa defensive back Jeff, or as his friends call him, Booker. We're going to call you that from now on because of Galley, by the way, Jeff. Booker.
14: Good for me.
13: Crushing the Forest tonight. I knew you'd dig that. Wake Forest, you were, again, tweeting up a storm on this today. Well-stated points by you. Wake Forest, I don't know if Purdue's going to get another victory, chance at a victory, and hopefully not against the Hawks this year, but Purdue loses in double OT at home today. Big Ten takes one from the ACC, takes one in the pills today from Wake Forest, Jeff. 38-36.
14: Yeah, unfortunately, Rutgers and Purdue, they might combine for about, I don't know, one or two total wins on the season between the two of them.
13: Combined. Ouch, ouch.
14: I got to say, you know, like, when you have 18 teams in the Big Ten, right, doing the math on that, of course, one to two to probably three of them are going to be cheeks, as my 10 and 8-year-old say for teams that stink. So don't worry so much about that. Like, I'm a little bit more concerned on the middle of the Big Ten. So, like, you know, that could have definitely looked better. But honestly, Oregon is the biggest shocker of all of them. So if anybody wants to hear more in-depth news and what thoughts are on the Big Ten, tune into the Eyes on Big podcast. We're on Spotify. We're on Apple iTunes. Jordan and I will break down all 17 games that happened this weekend in the Eyes on Big podcast. But before I sign off for the night, I just want to say this.
13: I'm glad you did. Yeah, go ahead.
14: I don't love this game, Iowa State. This is not the game that I look forward to the most. In fact, it's the game that I look forward to the least. I will go into the Iowa-Michigan game with no form of stress, and let's just sit down and watch college football. The Iowa-Iowa State game is excruciating.
15: I feel the same way.
13: But you being a former player, I get that more so than anything, Jeff, because you just want to get through it. It's a W, and then we move forward. And, yeah, who scheduled Northwestern with a bye week this week? How about that one, Jeff? You mentioned 17 of the 18 teams played, right?
14: For sure, but I just, if I could expand again and just on Iowa State, because I don't get to, you know, when we break down all 17 games, I can't sit there and expand upon just what the Iowa-Iowa State game means to me. So the last thing I would say is just, it is a game that is unique, okay? That is the biggest thing I would say. Am I scared to play Iowa State? No. The risk-reward in the game, I don't know if it ever is going to equate to what Iowa fans want it to be, but I will just say this.
1: it's unique, right? The Iowa Stadium is unique. It's got a little bit of Michigan State feel to it, but it's not a conference game. There's other, you know, like Penn State Pitt, but they don't even play yearly anymore. Long story short is, like, there's other college football rivalries that have nuances of what the Cy-Hawk brings to the table, but it is uniquely its own thing. Growing up in Eastern Iowa, most of the people that grew up in Benton community were Hawkeye fans, but of course we had some Iowa State fans as well. It always hits home harder than I believe any other game. To get away from this game, no matter what the score is, no matter how it looks, with the W, that's it. That is all that counts. And I would like to point out right now, this trophy, the Heartland Trophy, Wisconsin, the Pig versus Minnesota, and the Heroes Trophy for Nebraska, every one of those trophies is sitting in the Iowa Football Conference.
21: Sing it, brother. Right. Sing it, brother. Sing it, brother.
1: Rivalries that we have to deal with. Nobody talks about that, how hard it is that Kirk Ferentz and the Iowa football program has to deal with. Four rivalries every single year. You win, you lose one of those games. You win three, you lose one. Guess what Iowa fans talk about? They talk about the one you don't win. Well, currently, right now, the Iowa Fighting Hawkeyes have all four trophies in-house. Shout out to Kirk Ferentz and the crew for having those all in-house. And I can't wait to get the second half of the season going. This is the first half, the season opener and the Iowa State game. The second half of the season starts now, and I can't wait to watch the rest of the Iowa football this year.
21: Jeff, I want to applaud you, first of all. But second of all, you, like all former Hawkeye players that I've talked to and interviewed, every one of you to a man says the same thing about Iowa State. Because you can throw predictability. You can, so like you said, the upside of down, the downside. Although they've extended this series, and I'm ecstatic they did because the state needs this. But, you know, it's interesting that you say that about being from Keystone, which you're just a little east of Tama. And you will get some Iowa State fans. But in my case, up in extreme northeast Iowa, you know, 20 miles south of the Minnesota border, 15 miles east of the Wisconsin border, from Postville, Castalia, up by Decorah, most people are Hawkeyes. We have a few Cyclones strewn about. Of course, Noah from the Des Moines area. We have a lot of, you know, Des Moines is split, you know, a lot of Cyclone fans with Hawkeyes. So I feel you on that one. But I also want to say this to you, Jeff. You undersold your Eyes on Big podcast. You're way too humble. Folks, I'm telling you, if you want expert and detailed analysis, Jeff, you're too humble. I'm telling you guys, the 17 games, and he will get into Iowa State, or it's easier for him to get through the rest of Iowa's schedule. But I thought your analysis with Underwood and not underwhelming today, had a big game. And, you know, we heard Whittingham's comments this week about, well, you know, everybody's day to day and that kind of stuff. And I love Underwood's response. He's very low-key. He's not a great interview. He just said, oh, that's cool. You know, everybody's that way. He just was kind of unflappable and showed it today against Oklahoma. So I'll give that kid a bit of a nod. You know, everybody's saying underwhelming, but Underwood was Underwood today. So, but I got to tell you, Jeff, I do want to just commend you. Again, I appreciate your humility and being humble. But your Eyes on Big podcast and the analysis you do, especially on the Big Ten, but the rest of college football, and it's no secret, folks. You can tell by listening to them, and hopefully by listening to me and Noah. We're all like you. We are massive, massive sports fans, but nobody bigger college football fan than Jeff Book. And my friend, I can't even begin to tell you now, it's 1:35 and I'm eating into your Betty Bye time, but I want to thank you so much for joining us for a little over 2 hours tonight. And you were on hold waiting for Dolph and Pat to finish up because they're excited, of course. And I can't thank you enough for the quality you bring to this show, your insights, your insider information. Job well done by you this week at Jeffrey the Greek, Eyes on Big podcast. He's former Hawkeye defensive back, Jeff Book. And I'll tell you, Booker, you crushed it. Eastern Iowa native, Hawkeye through and through. Fantastic job. I thank you so much. And to say that I'm looking forward to talking to you next week, hopefully it's a blowout over the Panthers of Northern Iowa. But Jeff, thank you so much for the last 2 weeks, tonight in particular. Cannot wait to talk to you next week, my man.
1: Hey, thank you. Thank Noah. And thanks to Galgen, Sharon, the Petey brothers that I know are listening right now. They are,
21: you know, they are
1: gorgeous. Oh, they are the best looking collection of Hawkeye fans that have ever been together. But hey, we're all good looking Hawkeye fans tonight. The Hawks win. It is a Cyclone State, and it is a great day to be a Hawk. Good night, sir.
21: Thank you, Jess. Perfectly. Hawkeye State over the Cyclones with the Cy-Hawk Trophy. Thanks, Jeff. Noah, you and I will take us home. Let's run to that break we owe the folks, and then we've got a couple more breaks throughout, but you can still get in on this show. It is the Jethro's Barbecue Sound Off Show. 8 great locations, including Coralville, Ankeny, Waukee, West Des Moines, voted best barbecue. I am Dave O'Hara. He was Jeff Book. Noah Huff in studio. Noah and I will take you home. Again, your calls. You can also text 81530. Be a part of the show and or do your talk back. Give a 30-second talk back. Do that and be a part of the show that way. We'd love to take your calls again. 515-284-1040. Any way you want to reach out to us, we'll take it. Can't wait to talk to you. For Noah, I'm Dave and Jeff. That's all from us, and we'll talk to you on the other side of this break in just a few moments.

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6: 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This is Bruce Gerloman, and I own Jethro's Barbecue. Are you finally ready for some football? Jethro's is proud to sponsor the Jethro's Barbecue

0: Line. Join us if you would. Also on the TalkBack, Noah Huff in studio with me. He and I will take you home from here until 2:30, another 45 minutes or so, a little over 45 minutes or so. Jeff Book joins us again for about 2 hours and 15 minutes. Thanks to Jeff so much. Joins us as often and as whenever he can, is a regular co-host here. Jeff, of course, former Hawkeye defensive back, at Jeffrey the Greek via social media, and at Eyes on Big podcast. Jeff, a former Hawkeye defensive back, Eastern Iowa native, as am I, and Noah's a Central Iowa native. So, Noah, what a day. You had some games you wanted to talk about, big results. We'll take some calls when we get to them. If you want to call in, I realize it's a little late for some of you folks or early for others, but if you want to join us, again, 515-284-1040. It's the Jethro's Barbecue Sound Off with 8 great locations, including Coralville, Ankeny, Waukee, West Des Moines, voted best barbecue. Noah, some ball games you wanted to cover. I threw a groundswell of games at Jeff, and he commented on most or all. What are some of your thoughts on some of those games? Or what hits you where you live? What game do you... You're a Cyclone fan. Do you want to talk a little bit about Iowa State, or do you just want to go into other games, please?
1: No. Yeah, I can talk about that, but I wanted to talk about, people may not care, but it's the only football game that's still currently happening. We got Hawaii versus New Mexico State.
0: The gambling degenerates are watching this game because they're trying to make up for all their losses today. You know they're watching this game.
1: Yeah, it's Hawaii's up 22-19. Hawaii has not had a win yet. Hawaii, you know, it can be a dark horse when it comes to football. They're not in the greatest shape as of late, but... you know, they're in the Midwest, or not the Mountain West. New Mexico State is in the Conference USA, and it's 22-19, and so I just wanted to bring that to our attention, that it's still going on. Yes, Hawaii, you know, is like 6 hours time difference or whatever, but it's football, baby.
0: You nailed it, and I'm telling you, that's why I don't mean to call all gamblers degenerates, but that's the old expression. They're you know, the gambling degenerates who are sitting there looking at their losing tickets all day today and from Thursday and from Friday and Wednesday's NFL, Thursday's NFL. They're trying to break even with today with the Hawaii game late, and you know they're either staying awake or going to get 3 hours of sleep, and they're going to be ready for those early noon kickoffs, or early meaning if they go to bed or hit the rack at 4 o'clock, and they're going to roll out by 9 with their Irish coffee, if you know what I mean.
1: Yeah.
0: And they are going to try to win that back. And so, hey, that's that is life from September through, hell, I'll say bowl season. Let's say into January, right?
1: It's a great time. It's a great time to be alive.
0: It is. It is. And then we go March Madness. But you continue on. You've got a couple other games you wanted to cherry pick and talk about. Please.
1: Yeah, so you said no one cares about Rutgers, Boston College.
0: Well, I said the only reason I said they don't care is because they're so crappy, and Iowa doesn't play them this year. So there goes a sure
1: I will say
0: victory.
1: There are Iowa connections.
0: Lay it on us.
1: Within Rutgers. So Joe Woodley, who was the former coach of the Grandview Vikings and Drake Bulldogs, my Grandview Vikings, by the way. And so he is now a coach. I believe it's offensive coordinator or tight ends coach, something like that. You know,
0: he's an assistant to the offensive coordinator, and you are correct, a tight ends coach. You are correct.
1: At Rutgers, and I do feel a little bad, you know, just he's been a great guy. And so Rutgers off to this 0-2 start, especially with a loss against UMass. I think that's got to be such a stain that's going to be with them for a while.
0: Well, and I guess I say who cares is because Jeff and I were bagging on them last week at that fireworks, you know, celebration.
1: Absolutely.
0: So, and Iowa doesn't play them. But also, you know what brought, to your point, what brought Woodley there was an assistant, a guy he coached with. Oh, and I want to say it was either at, oh, I think his last name's Peterson, but he's the one that brought, he's an Iowa guy.
1: Peterson.
0: And I would, thank you. He brought him to Rutgers.
1: He's the current, A.J. Peterson is the.
0: No, not that Peterson. I know the current coach at Grandview, not that A.J., but another Peterson.
1: Okay.
0: I think it's Peterson, and I don't think I've got that name right, but there is an Iowa connection that brought Woodley to Rutgers. To dovetail your point. Yeah, you're right.
1: Yeah. So I wanted to talk about that game. I would like to talk about the Iowa State game.
0: Play it on.
1: So,

0: I really didn't think Iowa State was going to. I mean, I know it's always been low scoring as of late. I was very proud of this team, and I know a loss is a loss, and it sucks.
1: But you heard Jeff and I tip our caps, yes. And we gave props to
0: However,
1: Jimmy.
0: SEMO is a FCS team, but the defense was just bullying the crap out of the quarterback. I mean, the quarterback at the end of the game against Southeast Missouri State, their quarterback looked like he was just in a brawl with 8 different guys. Like he was bruised.
1: You are
0: correct.
1: He
0: had bruised ribs. His jersey was so dirty. And it was just like, it wasn't, like, they were bullying him. It wasn't even football anymore.
1: And do you remember your comment last week when you said about, because it was kind of a muddied up, they got a little moisture in names last week, and I remember you said that.
0: Yeah, I was saying, like, about the offensive linemen, the whole goal of the offensive linemen is to get their jerseys dirty so the quarterbacks is clean. And they did not get the memo. And, you know, it was... And they had one of the greatest interceptions I've ever seen in football.
1: Oh, that was unbelievable. Yeah, by him.
0: Absolutely. Absolutely.
1: That's after he got burned earlier in the game. So kudos for him for not quitting, you know?
0: Yeah. And so I was very proud of this team today. And it sucked. But the fact of, you know, they played – offense could have played better, but the defense really balled out. And, you know, I think the like my brother, he's also a diehard Iowa State fan, and he watched them today, and his reaction to the defense was my reaction last week of, this defense is really something. And it's
1: well, there's a reason Jimmy Rogers' calling card coming from Washington State was defense, and why he won a national title up in South Dakota. Can I say one other thing to you as you're making your point, though, which is, when Jimmy Rogers said we're not going to, they were voted to finish last in the Big 12 at Media Day, and they may not win a game in conference,
0: we'll
1: and he said
0: see.
1: Two things. Yeah, he said two things. We're not finishing last, and we are winning games. So they're going to be a problem, just to be honest with you.
0: I hope so.
1: Even if Jalen Rayner can't, you know, muster up much offense, one guy can only do so much. But I think they're going to, Flora had a nice little game today. I think Iowa State's going to be a problem for some Big 12 and some other teams. I look out for that team. They're going to. That's not a bad team. A great defense, and if they can get the offense to even step up half-assed, that's not going to be a bad team.
0: Yeah.
1: No, I'll tell you.
0: Yeah. And you know, so that's kind of what my takeaway was, and I think, you know, it had to come down to another field goal, didn't it? It's just, that's the
1: thing. Well, what did I say earlier? 18 of the last 14 games of Iowa, the Cy-Hawk game, have been decided by a field goal or less, and you came out
0: crazy.
1: On the top side for the last 2 years with Kyle Conrady's 254-yard bombs, so thank God it came down to an Iowa, at least for us Iowa fans, thank God it came down to an Iowa kicker this year and not an Iowa State Conrady kicker. How about that?
0: Right. You got And so, and then I want to pivot to, because it won't happen every week, but just...
1: Wait, can we do this before you pivot? Like, can I have you hold your thought? Because you told me we've got some breaks, because go figure, we got a little long-winded with callers and everybody else, and Jeff was rolling, why not? So we got three more breaks, more after this one, so let's take our... I tell you what, why don't you go ahead and pivot, like you said, make your point, and then we'll go till about 5 till, and then we'll take our break, do station ID, and then when we come back, we'll have two breaks in that last half hour, so... I interrupted you. I'm sorry. Go ahead and make your pivot point, and then we'll break from there. How about that?
0: Yeah, sounds good.
1: Beautiful. So, go ahead, please.
0: So, it won't happen every week, but I did happen to watch, because they are my favorite FCS team, I did watch the UNI Drake game. And so it won't happen every week that I watch the upcoming opponent that Iowa plays. But it's 2 weeks in a row. But UNI, they looked – there was a point where Drake – was in the game. It was UNI led 21-14. Drake was in one score. Then UNI was like, oh yeah, we got Kurt Warner here. We need to step up.
1: We got to show him the best show on turf and outscore him 35.
0: Exactly.
1: By the way, I want to say this, with Jackson Daly being a Des Moines area kid, high school wise, and he's a lefty. That might throw the Hawks for a second because those lefty quarterbacks, you got to watch those guys, right?
0: Yeah, but here's the thing about you and I is
1: lay it on us.
0: Is yes, they've been good in the past, but I think Stessis is still working on stuff. And I think this was a get right game for you and I. You know, they lost to Eastern Washington the first week, down by 10, which Eastern Washington, the only thing notable about them is that Cooper Kupp went there. And that's true.
1: And they got the red puke turf.
0: Yes,
1: right?
0: That's true.
1: Looked like red puke turf. Yeah.
0: It looks so bad.
1: That is brutal. I can handle the blue Smurf turf from Boise State, but the red does not work for me.
0: Yeah. And so I think Iowa's going to just dominate against you and I know in the past you and I has put up, you know, you the fight, you know, you and I fight, that's kind of their motto, but you know, they have put up a fight, but the thing is they're just not as stout on defense anymore. They've had a multi-year identity crisis, still finding out who they are.
1: Well, can I say this to you, to your point, because I speak with a little bit of insider knowledge here. This is how old I am, or I'll age myself right here.
0: Sure.
1: I played high school. He was a year older than me, but I played high school baseball, basketball, and football against Mark Farley. He's from Waukon, Iowa. I'm from Castalia, Postville. And when I've interviewed him before, and when I've seen him, every time I see him, he'd always nod at me and go, O'Hara? I'd go, hey, Farley. I mean, we still have that, you know, hey, you're Waukon. And so Parker Hesse and I always joked about that, because that's obviously Parker Hesse's from Waukon, and Parker's dad and I know each other, and Parker will be joining us on these post-game shows, too, once he gets done coaching high school, assistant coaching. Yeah, and so Parker has done my Hawkeye TV show many times, but I wanted to give you this point to your point about you and I. And I'm not picking on Todd Stepsis, because even Mark Farley knew it was time to go.
0: Yeah.
1: But to your point, when you and I and Farley in the last 15 years, and let's just be blunt, and Mark Farley would admit it, his last 3 years there were not what he did the 20-plus years previous as an assistant, as a player, as a coach. And I'm not saying the game passed him by, but to your point, that's where I give Kirk Ferentz so much credit.
0: Yeah.
1: Because, you know, Mark Farley tried to emulate KF as much as he could. He loved KF. He revered him. He respected him. And KF, in return, liked and respected Mark Farley. And so in that respect, Mark Farley was able to keep those Hawkeye games close, even though they got two field goals blocked back-to-back in 08 and had Iowa beat at Kinnick. But both kicks, the first one got blocked, and then there was a penalty on Iowa, and they blocked the second one, and those were like chip shots, like 35, 40-yard field goals. And to your point about Farley and Stepsis, then Mark Farley knew it was time to step aside, because the game had changed, you and I had changed, it was time for a changing of the guard. So, again, no offense to Todd Stepsis. And, yeah, he won the Todd Stepsis Bowl today against his former employer, Drake.
0: For sure.
1: But I think not just the Iowa game withstanding next week, but I think moving forward, Noah, it's going to be tough sledding for you and I for a while, because now we're looking at a complete regime and culture change. Would you agree with that?
0: Yes. And for anyone not, because, you know, I went to UNI a couple of years, so that's why I'm a UNI fan. Anyone that's not familiar, they are in the toughest conference in the FCS.
1: And by far.
0: It doesn't do them any favors to when they had a better
1: culture. Did you say hello, national champions, South Dakota, South Dakota State, North Dakota State?
0: They had dynasties like North Dakota State. You know, North Dakota State's now in the Mountain West in FBS.
1: Yep.
0: But before that, they were dominating FCS. They were in the Missouri Valley. South Dakota State, who won a national championship in 2024, who were in the national championship against Montana State last year. They are keep dominating. They're ranked second in the nation. They're in the conference. Illinois State, that beat, you know, people, you know, they just beat Northern Illinois today, which I know to Iowa, it's like, who cares? But to Illinois State, you know, that's a step up. And that is. So Illinois State just beat them. There's Southern Illinois. Youngstown State is a good school this year. They're in a loaded conference. And so,
1: you know, years past, Youngstown dropped for a little bit, but they always were tough. And hello, the Stoops brothers, the Iowa defensive backs. They're from the Youngstown, Ohio area. Bob Stoops, former Oklahoma great coach, but also former Hawkeye defensive back and great grad assistant coach. So Eddie DeBartolo, former Niners owner, was from Youngstown. So a little bit of good football out there in Youngstown. So you're right, though. I'm glad you mentioned them because they are coming back up on the climb now. They went in the doldrums for a couple of years, but you're right. Youngstown's always been tough.
0: That's just to say that, like, you know, when they're good, when UNI is good, they can hang with some of that talent.
1: Right now,
0: yeah. they finish bottom of the conference the last few years. And so it's just, you know, I think Iowa has an easy day. I don't even think, you know, people need to even worry about that game. Just show up, have fun, knowing that you're going to get a win. Unfortunately, you know, for me, just because I bleed purple and gold for FCS.
1: Well, I'm going to tell you something. If they're not playing Iowa, I pull for UNI all the time. And in basketball, if I pull for UNI because since they've ended that series, you know, the Big Four Classic, if they're not playing UNI and Drake, I pull for UNI and Drake when they're not playing Iowa, when they weren't playing Iowa back in the day. But no, I bet we and I've got so much more to get to now that we're a minute before the top of the hour. I want you to continue all on your train of thought. Great comments, by the way, and good inside knowledge with the FCS and the used to be the Gateway Conference. Now it's, you know, obviously the mid-continent, but that basketball conference that UNI is in, same similar conference, a few different teams. I've always said that too. Whenever they, whomever wins that league tournament for Arch Madness.
0: Yes.
1: So FCS football, yes, but then D1 basketball going to March Madness. Ask Ben McCollum when he, you know, March won Madness, that year at Drake. Yeah, and he said the same thing. He said, man, this is one hell of a conference. And
0: absolutely.
1: So I'm not saying he took a back seat to the Big Ten when he went to Iowa, but he knows about tough conferences and the MIAA and Division II where McCollum came from. That's also a tough conference for D2.
0: Yeah,
1: Well, let's do this. Let's run to break. We come back, and then after that, we'll pay some bills, and then we owe two more breaks in that last half hour. But we want to get your calls in. If you're still hanging out with us, please join us. It's coming up on 2 a.m., so give us a call. 515-284-1040. Fantastic, though, here with Noah Huff, my producer. I'm Dave O'Hara, host of Jethro's Barbecue Sound Off at Dave O'Hara Sports and DaveO'HaraSports.com, host of TV's Hawkeye. Jeff Book joined us for the first 2 hours and joins us on the regular as a co-host. Jeff, of course, at Jeffrey the Greek, former Hawkeye defensive back, Jeff Book, and also, or as they call him, Booker. Jeff Book, former Hawkeye defensive back, played for KF for 2 years and started his career at Iowa for 3 years, playing under Hayden Fry. Eastern Iowa native, as am I, and Noah is a Central Iowa native, but we all come by it naturally. All Iowa guys here. Eyes on Big podcast, Jeff hosts fantastic analysis of Big Ten teams, Iowa specifically. So check that out. You'll be glad you did. So Noah, it is now 2 o'clock, top of the hour. Let's go to that station ID and that break, and then we'll come back, do some show, go to another break, do some show, go to another break, and close out. You got a half an hour left with Noah and me. I'm Dave O'Hara at Jethro's Barbecue Sound Off again. Remember it, know it, live it, love it, learn it. 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So for Noah, I'm Dave. We'll be back with more of Jethro's Barbecue Sound Off in just a few moments.
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15: Next. 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
1: We talked about some big games. Noah Huff in studio here with me. I'm Dave O'Hara. Noah, we talked about some of these big games today. And I will tell you, upcoming for the Hawkeyes, you got to take a look at what's on the ledger. We talked about you and I this upcoming week in 6 days now, because we are well past midnight on Sunday morning, September 13th again. So it's, you know, a little after 2 o'clock now on Sunday morning. So 6 days and counting, Hawks host the UNI Panthers. That is a 3 o'clock kick from, well, you know, it's going to be three or three or some something like that. But theoretically, it's a 3 o'clock kick from Kinnick Stadium. Again, looking forward to the Hawks. Hopefully, as you and I said, too, shouldn't be much of an issue taking down the Panthers. Panthers had a big victory today, though. We'll give them credit. They had a big victory against Drake today in the Todd Stepsis Bowl, 56-14. But as you mentioned, that was a game for a while, 21-14. You and I led Drake, and then they dusted him 35-0 the rest of the way on. Kurt Warner's retirement of his jersey day today. Yeah. The only jersey retired, by the way, Noah, in you and I history, football history. How about that?
0: Yeah, I believe he's the only Iowa Barnstormer as well jersey retired.
1: Yep.
0: But yeah, no, it's been
1: Better than an NFL Hall of Famer? If you're going to retire somebody's jersey, why not him, right?
0: Yeah. Well, I think it's been a long time coming, and I think part of the reason why it's taken this long is he's so dang busy. With everything he does off the field in the media and with NFL, and he was
1: wouldn't you agree he's a great broadcast? He does great on the NFL Network, doesn't he?
0: Absolutely.
1: He's killer good.
0: So good. And yeah, he was, you know, they had him when I was watching the game, they had him in the booth a little bit during the game. And so he was just saying that, you know, it's, you know, good to be back. And he's mostly not, he didn't Cedar Falls area a little bit, but he mostly was in like Cedar Rapids. But you know,
1: well, he was born and raised, I can give you a little inside knowledge, born and raised in Cedar Rapids. And then he played at Regis High School, which is now part of Cedar Rapids Xavier. Cause there used to be a Cedar Rapids LaSalle High School, Catholic school, and a Cedar Rapids Regis Catholic High School. They consolidated and became one high school. I want to say late '90s. They became Cedar Rapids Xavier, and that is what he was a part of Cedar Rapids Regis, and walked on and, you know, went to UNI, didn't play. As I mentioned, my buddy Gary from Eastern Iowa said, we were talking off the air on text, yeah, didn't play for the first 3 years essentially at UNI, and then played his last year and then bounced around Arena League and went to NFL Europe, remember, and then came back, and then until Trent Green blew out, and I guess, do you think that Trent Green, or Kurt Warner should send a bouquet of flowers and a ton of cash to Rodney Harrison every year because he's the one that rolled up on Trent Green, blew out his Achilles or blew out his knee?
0: I mean,
1: and that's how Kurt Warner got ascended into being the NFL with the Rams quarterback.
0: It's just like Brock Purdy, you know? The people above him had to get hurt for him to shine.
1: Oh, I'm glad you brought this up because Purdy's now going to have to wear Kittle's get up because Kittle last year, remember, George Kittle, the Austin tight end in the NFL.
0: In store.
1: His quarterback is Brock Purdy. Yes, formerly of.
0: They do different different competitions each year.
1: Yes.
0: Like
1: yes.
0: Different type of stuff. I'm excited to see that.
1: I am too. So I'm glad that you reminded me of that. Yeah, I just reminded you, it sounds like.
0: But
1: so,
0: yeah, I mean, the Niners had a huge win against the Rams in Australia.
1: Yeah. In Australia,
0: I know this is not NFL show, but I...
1: Yeah, but we're talking... No, but as long as we talk about former Hawks in the NFL, right, I bring up the NFL all the time. So you got it. You're good.
0: I think it was, and I think everyone agrees, it was dumb for the Rams to try to make this a 24-hour excursion.
1: Well, it's a 24-hour business trip. We're flying in and flying out. By the way, it's 15 hours each way. It's the two-hour time
0: zone. It's one of the longest flights that you can have.
1: Dumb.
0: And, yeah,
1: it was... My dad used to have an expression about that, though, Noah. He'd say, that's the kind of mistake you only make once.
0: Yeah.
1: You're not going to do that mistake again. You learn. You better learn.
0: It's like, I kind of understand, but it's also like, you're so fatigued. You don't have a chance to rest, you know, and that's what they're kind of saying is, oh, well,
1: how can you not be fatigued, right?
0: It gives our body not the chance to get jet lag, like get bogged down after a couple days. But it's like, but they also, the Niners had weeks there to adapt, and they had practices.
1: Okay, Noah, two things I have to jump out with you. You're hitting me where I live, and I got to jump in. Did you happen to see, because we can talk NFL when it's germane to college football, because especially Iowa State with Brock Purdy, the Niners starting quarterback, and George Kittle, one of the best tight ends in football with the Niners. He and Purdy have a bet every year. Whomever wins the Iowa State game has to dress. I think one year, didn't Kittle have like an Iowa State cheerleading outfit, a female cheerleading outfit? I think Brock had him wearing one year.
0: I know they had like the mascot helmets one year.
1: That was another one, yes.
0: And football helmets. And.
1: But you will love this. I don't know if you saw the press conference. So in a post game, it was Kittle sitting on Christian McCaffrey's left side, and McCaffrey's, you know, too. I can't remember who was on his right side. But at any rate, they said, you know, you win a press conference when you start it like this. So somebody said to McCaffrey, to your point, after staying there 10 days or more than a week, I think it was, they got there and practiced and took their families and just, you know, made good of it. He said, it was weird because I get my hair cut regularly because, you know, he keeps his haircut pretty short and cropped. And he goes, and I've heard this expression from Australian people before when they say cracker, that means that's a good thing. Oh, you're a real cracker. That's a real cracker. And so, you know, he's whiter than me and I'm very white, as are you. And so it's hilarious. He goes, he's sitting there, you know, like Kittle, lily white, and Kittle just starts breaking up right away and clapping and laughing. When he goes, well, one of the weirdest things was this last week, I was getting my hair cut and the barber spun me around the chair into the mirror and said, how's your haircut? That's a cracker. And McCaffrey goes, what'd you call me? The press conference just exploded with laughter. And then so they said, you know, you won a press conference when you can laugh at being called a cracker.
0: For
1: and
0: sure.
1: So I just think there were so many cool things. But back to your point, the Rams in and out, you know, with Aaron Donald and Myles Garrett, they're going to be unstoppable, and Purdy's going to have a nightmare in Australia. Yeah. Neither guy got a tackle. Neither guy got, let alone a sack.
0: Yeah.
1: And I think that's why I'm bringing up all this Niner stuff when you keep bringing it up, because it's like, great points, Noah, because lesson, have fun. Go over there. Experience the culture. And you'll be laughing like Kittle and McCaffrey at the end of people calling you a cracker.
0: I mean, that's part of those games that I think some teams take for granted. And like, you know, it's just a business trip. And, you know, they are, you know, I'm a little annoyed with the fact that the NFL is trying to have a team in potentially London. That's why you see Jacksonville play two games in London every single season, because they're toying with that idea. I don't love that idea, the fact that like there is going to be a team or a division in England or something like that. But I do think it's fun to enjoy the cultures on these trips, because I root for the Minnesota Vikings, and the Vikings I think play in Paris this year against the Saints, I believe. And it's gonna, I mean, it's fun. It's gonna be fun. You know, I'm gonna love that and all that. It's just so much fun. You know, a couple years ago when they were in Ireland, you know, there's an Irish pub nearby here that shows Viking every single Vikings game. And it's such a fun time.
1: Well, no, they're going to have to get used to it, the viewing public, because you remember years ago they said, oh, they'll never be watching football. And then ESPN started taking over Monday Night Football. Then fans won't watch if it's not on network TV. Well, then got away from that. And then, boom, now it's streaming. And I get it why some people, because I have Netflix and it did not stream perfectly, but it was from Australia. But there's some bugs to work out, be sure. But look what the NBA has done with a world audience. And that's what the NFL is trying for. And I got to give the NFL credit. And I mean, again, that game kicks at 3:00. Hawkeye is hosting you and I at Kinnick 6 days from now on Saturday, the 19th of September, this upcoming Saturday in 6 days on FS1. Again, 3:00 kick. But to your point, though, Noah, or what you're saying about, you know, fun and the Vikings and being in France. What I love about these world games is we're going to have to just adjust with it, because if the NFL, I got to give them props. Years ago, I said they are going to make this sport, even though it's only essentially 4 months of games and then playoffs and Super Bowl. They've now stretched the Super Bowl out to where we're into the second week of February. And what they've done with the draft being televised, it's another Super Bowl party in April. At the end of
0: absolutely.
1: April.
0: It's so
1: they
0: much
1: have
0: fun.
1: Made the NFL with less than 5 months of actual games.
0: Yeah.
1: Those guys, you got to give the NFL props and those that saw the future. They have now made in the NFL Network and Good Morning Football and everything else they do and now collaborated with ESPN. What they've done, Noah, is you and I talked about this off the air. They have made the NFL a 365 24/7 sport. Kudos to them. Good for them.
0: Yeah. And you know, going back to the NFL draft, it's hands down. Yes,
1: yep.
0: It's a huge event, and it's hands down to me the biggest off-season sporting event.
1: Absolutely.
0: For, like, you know, I think it goes a little too long the first day because they drag all the
1: couldn't agree
0: out.
1: With you more, but you know who wishes they were the NFL draft? The NBA draft.
0: Oh,
1: you know, there
0: sure.
1: are only two rounds. Hey, let's do this. At 2:18, let's win. We got two more breaks left, so let's take one of our two now, and then we'll come back and we'll put a pin in this. And then, I do want to talk some NFL guys tomorrow, though, that Hawkeye fans can be
0: for
1: excited
0: sure,
1: about
0: yeah,
1: with Laporta. Yeah, and Caden Wiegen, and Cooper DeJean, we got a lot.
0: Yeah,
1: the Hawks. I'll close this segment by start, and I'll start it off the same way after the other side of this break. In 4 minutes, I'll tell you this right now: Iowa has been since 2000.
0: Tight end university
1: in the top. Yep, University of Iowa. Besides tight end university, though, but since KF and even with Hayden, the last 30 years, Iowa has been in the top 10 of former player University of Iowa.
0: Yeah.
1: Of former Hawkeyes in the NFL, they're in the top 10 of universities behind like Alabama, Auburn, Clemson,
0: it.
1: A few other ones.
0: There's a lot of sleepers, but they crush it.
1: Yep. Yeah. And let's not forget this. Again, I'll mention this when we come back for break, but as we go to break, Noah, you're exactly right. They have, I think, a handful of the guys in the NFL now, only eight of that, 20 or 30 plus now on rosters or free agents. You know, Gronowski is with the Dolphins still as a free agent, but I'm saying guys on rosters, they have only 8 4 stars that KF had. The rest of these guys are 2 and 3 stars.
0: Yeah.
1: He's made into NFL players. And Parker Hesse, I mentioned him earlier, he just retired officially this last January. Mm. He was an NFL tight end after being a defensive end at Iowa. And let's not forget, he was an offensive player at walk-on high school, going to the Dome and playing in the state championships. He was a running quarterback, then came to Iowa and was going to, changed over his redshirt year on the defense and started as a redshirt freshman for 4 years at defensive end, went to the NFL as a tight end as a free agent, and played 7 years with Atlanta, the Titans, and Detroit before he retired. So the whole point of this, and we'll come back and talk more about this, Noah, that's amazing when you got guys who are no-star, one-star, and two-star recruits in the NFL. Yes, they had 8 4 stars, no 5 stars, and a couple of 3 stars. The rest of them were 0, 1, and 2 stars playing in the NFL. Noah, I don't care what anybody says. That is mind-numbingly awesome. Think about that.
0: I agree.
1: Is that crazy?
0: That's
1: crazy.
0: Yeah. We'll talk more about it later, though.
1: Well, I will. And by the way, just so you know, I referenced earlier, he was 2 years old. I think I breaststroked this before we go to this break real quick. Kurt Warner, when I said he was in Cedar Rapids, and I think he was 2 years old when they moved there, his parents. He was born in Burlington because all my buddies in Burlington, my buddy Charles, lives for that fact. And I said, yeah, but he only stayed there till he was two. And then his mom had a carpet company out by Eastern Iowa Airport, and it has since sold, and she's retired with her with Kurt's stepdad. But Kurt's stepdad and mom had a carpet company out there, and it's hilarious to me that Burlington still claims him because he was only there for the first 2 years of his life. Cedar Rapids, like I said, then went to Cedar Rapids Regis High School and then UNI. But yeah, so great Iowa stuff. We'll talk a little bit more Hawkeyes in the NFL, and we'll talk more about the UNI-Iowa game and their schedule preview. So Noah, good timing. Let's go to that break, and then we owe the people one more break after this. We're going until 2:40, folks. I know I said 2:30, but we started around 11:40, so we're going to give you the full 3 hours. Go till 2:40.
0: Absolutely.
1: And about 18 more minutes. So this is Jethro's Barbecue. Sound off. 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I'm Dave O'Hara. He's Noah Huff. We'll be back with more to close out. Sound off, brought to you by Jethro's Barbecue in just a few moments.
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0: almost 2:30. We're going to be here for another 10 minutes. We've got one more commercial break to sneak in, and then we'll preview. I'll give you the all the info on the Iowa-UNI game in 6 days and counting. 3 o'clock kick on FS1 from Kinnick Stadium, Saturday the 19th, but I'll give you more of that later. Let's do this. Let's finish the conversation Noah and I had. And by the way, you're saying, what conversation, where are we at? This is a Jethro's Barbecue Sound-Off with 8 great locations, including Coralville, Ankeny, Waukee, West Des Moines, and West Des Moines. Voted Best Barbecue. I am Dave O'Hara, host of TV's Hawkeye, at Dave O'Hara Sports via social media and DaveO'HaraSports.com. He is Noah Huff, my producer extraordinaire. Love having Noah on, talking some football on over the airwaves after Jeff Buck joined us, as he usually does as the co-host. He got us home for the first two of the 3 hours show, and Noah and I have been taking you home from here. Again, we're going to go until 2:40. We started about 11:40. So thanks for tuning in. If you want to be a part of the program, like many, many callers have earlier in the show, 515-284-1040. Also the text line 81530, or be a part of the show by joining it on the talk back button, and leave your 30-second talk back either online on WHO or WMT websites, or the iHeartRadio app streaming. There's a right-hand corner, there's a red microphone icon that you can press that and leave the 30-second talk back. We'll play it on the air. We've had a couple of those last week, a couple this week, a ton of calls tonight. All good. You guys have been fantastic. Please keep doing that tonight, the last 10 minutes, or next week for sure. Again, 515-284-1040. Put that in your phone, in your memory. Remember it. Live it, love it, learn it, know it. 515-284-1040. Again, thanks to our good buddies at Jethro's Barbecue. It's such a good show. And he sponsors it that Bruce Gerleman joins us as a caller, so owner of Jethro's. So love having Bruce on. Hawkeye fan, football, college football fan, gave his props to Iowa State as well. Hey, he's in a business after all, so he's got to throw some love to Iowa State and Iowa as well, and you and I and Drake. And he was shouting out everybody tonight. That was good for Bruce. Love having him on. But thank you to Noah back in studio again. Jeff Booker is at Jeffrey the Greek via social media. Fantastic. Eyes on Big Podcast, former defensive back for University of Iowa. An Iowa native, as am I, as is Noah. So that being said, Noah, let's finish this conversation. And of course, I'm a Bear fan. Those listening that know me, we're going to talk Hawkeyes in the NFL. But I got to tell you, let's go area teams. I won't just go my Bears. I'll go area teams.
1: All right.
0: So the Green Bay Packers picked up Caleb Johnson recently of the Iowa Hawkeyes from the Steelers. He's going to be playing for the Packers tomorrow with Josh Jacobs' legal status up in the air. I think that's a good move for Caleb Johnson, I think. Being a third round pick, or being a draft pick for the Steelers, and now not having a great rookie year and not having a good preseason this year. So they moved him on to Green Bay instead of outright cutting him. So he's going to be with the Packers. Aiden Large, how about that? Dort College, and then went to Iowa for 2 years as the H-back, pseudo tight end blocking back, made the 53-man roster for the Bears. So good for Aiden Large, as well as, you know, who the starting center is Jones. The Outland Trophy winner last year, and a Council Bluffs native. He is the Bears' starting center. Tyler Linderbaum, that's not an area team, the Las Vegas Raiders. He was with the Ravens. Jay Higgins, former Hawkeye linebacker, still with the Ravens. But Linderbaum, now the highest-paid center in the NFL with the Las Vegas Raiders. You've got Tristan Wirfs, highest-paid offensive lineman.
1: Super Bowl champion.
0: I interviewed him 2 weeks after the Super Bowl for my Hawkeye TV show.
1: That was
0: Cedar Rapids or Mount Vernon native. He played for the Hawkeyes and now is in with the Buccaneers, and one of the best linemen in the NFL and highest paid. But so it's just, you got to love what's happening. And you mentioned T.J. Hockenson.
1: T.J. Hockenson with my
0: Sheraton, Iowa's very own, former Hawkeye.
1: Now with the Vikings. I have a T.J. Hockenson jersey.
0: Yeah. That a boy. Yeah. Stick with it. Stick. Now, do you have the 38 Iowa jersey or a Vikings jersey?
1: It's a Vikings jersey.
0: I think I knew the answer, but I had to bust you.
1: You would not catch me dead wearing a jersey of a team that is not my favorite team. I am that type of person.
0: I only wear my favorite teams.
1: You know, there's some fans. It's like, good for you if you want to do that, but I only wear my teams. You will not catch me in an Iowa jersey and definitely not Green Bay Packers.
0: No, I had to bust you. But and then you take a look at with the Lions and Jack Campbell, of course, and with Cedar Falls native and playing for the Lions, one of the best young linebackers in the NFL, and of course a Hawkeye. And then his younger brother Drew getting getting some minutes again at defensive end, a younger brother. Of course, A.J. Epenesa is no longer in Buffalo, and he's an Eagle along with Cooper DeJean.
1: Yeah, I was about to mention. Don't forget Cooper.
0: Yeah. How about Cooper? You know, Odebolt, Iowa, OABCIG's very own, with the Super Bowl champions. Speaking of Super Bowl champions, yes. Like Werfs, Cooper DeJean, Super Bowl champ. And when you talk about the Steelers, you got to mention Caden Wiegen, and you got to mention Jennings Dunker. And, Jones is on injured, or if not IR, he's at least on the injured report for the next 4 weeks. So, but Logan Jones, of course, center for the Bears, but then defensive lineman Jones with and Y.A. Black with the Steelers, former Hawkeye. So there are a ton.
1: You know, there was one I was curious, so I looked him up.
0: Can I say one? Okay, I think I know where you're going to go, and I didn't forget. I was just pausing. I think you're going to jump in. Were you going to say Xavier Wampa, free agent?
1: Well, no.
0: Xavier Wampa from Southeast Polk is now a Kansas City Chief.
1: Oh, he that's
0: made the 53-man roster.
1: That's not the player I was going to bring up.
0: Who did I leave off? Lay
1: I was
0: on
1: curious.
0: Me.
1: I Noah Fant.
0: He's with the New Orleans Saints, by the way, as a tight end.
1: I was curious to see where he was at now because I didn't know, so I just looked it up and wanted
0: you
1: to see
0: correct.
1: Where he was. And my, one of my close friends is a Broncos fan, so that's how I knew him. Noah Fant.
0: Well, he's got to love Riley Moss, Des Moines area kid, playing for the Broncos, of course. Josie Jewell retired. He was with the Broncos and then with the Panthers. He's retired back to his native Decorah area, has a business with his wife, but lives just north of Oshin on a blacktop road between Oshin and Decorah, but closer to Oshin than Decorah. So Josie's back home. I told you Parker Hess, he's now retired and lives in, but from Waukon, but lives in just south of Iowa City. I don't want to get too specific, but
1: for sure.
0: Not that far from Riverside Casino. And Parker will be on this show, like I said, upcoming in weeks to come. But we got a lot of guys to talk about in the NFL. So let's do this real quick. Yeah, Xavier Wampa is, I didn't forget him, is with the Chiefs. But let's take a quick short break, maybe 2 minutes. We'll come back at like 38 or 39, and then I'll close out the show with you for one last minute. He's Noah Huff. I'm Dave O'Hara. This is the Jethro's Barbecue Sound Off Show. Thanks again to our friends at Jethro's Barbecue. 8 great locations, Coralville, Waukee, West Des Moines, and Ankeny, voted best barbecue. We'll be back with more of Sound Off. I'm Dave. He's Noah in a few moments.
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8: Will the U.S. Senate see its former leader when it meets this week? The Senate reconvenes Monday, and it remains to be seen if Senator Mitch McConnell will also be returning to Capitol Hill. McConnell has been absent from the Senate since June, when he was hospitalized following a fall and diagnosed with pneumonia. Fellow Kentucky Republican lawmaker James Comer told a reporter, quote, "I sure hope so," when asked recently whether McConnell would join his Senate colleagues after the Labor Day break. He admitted he hasn't spoken to the former Senate Majority Leader in a while, but said he was in regular contact with his staff. President Trump is in Ireland this weekend after marking the 25th anniversary of the 9/11 attacks here in the U.S. Meeting with the Irish Prime Minister earlier in Dublin, Trump said he would, quote, love to see a united Ireland. The president added that he thinks it's going to happen, quote, eventually. Several large companies are reportedly planning health benefit cutbacks in 2027. Rob Martier has this story.
9: Walt Disney, Bloomberg, Starbucks, Deloitte, and the city of Dallas are among those expected to trim healthcare spending next year. Consulting firm PwC says health plans are projecting the highest medical cost to rise 9% in 2027. Insurer Aon predicted higher costs.
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11: Next. Hey, Alfie, what can I get for you?
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11: 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Mainly working here. You?
12: 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Ooh, could I get oat milk with that latte, please?
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17: Agenda, which has resulted in so many of these evil reptilian hybrids and so many key positions of power all over the world, every country, every institution you can think of, that at some level there are reptilian human hybrids, many of them practicing hardcore black magic. I'm not laughing because it's funny. I'm laughing because, you know, the seriousness of it. They're never going to go in that direction. There's certainly. And what they're doing with the it's the terminology. They tried to use the UAP thing. That's kind of fallen out of favor. The old UFO term. I don't use UAP as a designation. That's like, to me, it's foul language. I use UFOs because that's more apt and it's more my era. But the terminology they use, legacy programs, legacy implies outdated, obsolete, passé. That hardly describes the alien technology, which has been hoarded by the deep black elements of the military, as well as these aerospace corporations for nigh on 80 plus years by this point, at least. So another point that is misunderstood is this notion of research and development, experimentation. They're far past the experimental stage. They are well into the operational stage by now. One of the great old school researchers, I think that he's retired. I don't even know if he's on this side of the veil anymore. I hope so. Bill Hamilton, he wrote Cosmic Top Secret. He wrote Alien Magic. He developed sources within the underground bases in the Antelope Valley in Southern California. For those of you in that region listening, Lancaster, Palmdale, you know what I'm talking about. The Hallandale Lockheed facility, et cetera. They're all there, these large underground bases where they take alien technology and they develop like a man-made version of it. I mean, imagine like a Cadillac, you back engineer it, and the best you can come up with is like a Lexus, okay? That's similar to that kind of thing. And Bill Hamilton's sources were telling him that these were people that worked in the underground facilities in the Antelope Valley in Lancaster, Palmdale. Palmdale is where Air Force Plant 42 is. They told him that there is, and this was back in the 90s and the late 80s when we were getting this information, there is an active base on Mars, an underground American base on Mars. And I've spoken to and I've had Jim Goodall on my show. Jim Goodall probably knows as much about the deep black world as anybody, the deep black aerospace world. And likewise, his sources were telling him as far back as the late 1980s that there have been bases established on Mars. So we're far beyond this notion of, you know, they're sticking their toe in the water, they're poking a stick at it. They're far beyond that. And we must understand that the physics that's taught in schools is not the same as the physics that's being utilized in these deep black weird science programs. They have an understanding of what used to be called ether physics. What went wrong is, if you look at the development of programs like the Manhattan Project and what have you, the emphasis became more geared up towards particles, subparticles, quarks, etc., instead of the ether, where a lot of the great German, European physicists in the past, that's where their focus was on ether physics. If we go back in that direction, we're getting closer. And I'm reminded of what Ben Rich, the late director of Lockheed Skunk Works, said. I think he gave what amounted to a deathbed confession. Well, he gave what amounted to a deathbed confession to the aforementioned Jim Goodall. But he also said to, I think the guy's name was Tom Keller or Tom Kelleher. He was an aerospace engineer, consultant to MUFON. And he told Ben Rich, told Tom Kelleher, I hope I'm not butchering his last name, that we are, you know, traveling the stars, that there was a mistake in the equations. We corrected the mistake, and now the military is traveling the stars. That's where we're at now. So it's far beyond what they're showing in these faux disclosures. When they say things like legacy programs, that implies outdated, passé, obsolete, that hardly describes the kind of technology that has been recovered. And not only recovered, but there has been an ongoing alliance with not just one, but a number of different non-human intelligences on world and off world. And I've spoken to a number of people. I'm satisfied that they have been parts, they have been involved in these off-world programs, call them Solar Warden, call them whatever other project code name they come under, but they have been utilized, exploited in some of these off-world programs. I'm absolutely certain that exists. And if you go back to the book written by General Nathan Twining, at the time of Roswell, he was the commander of Air Materiel Command at Wright Field, later Wright-Patterson Air Force Base. During World War II, he was the commander of the 15th Air Force, based in Italy. Prior to that, he operated. He was in command of Com Air Sols, this joint Army-Navy Air Force, Army Air Force at the time, command based in Guadalcanal. In fact, he had one adventure where he was stuck in a life raft with other survivors after their plane went down in the South Pacific and had to float around out there for a while. This guy was a hardcore warrior. And he wrote a book called, I'm trying to remember the name, Neither Liberty, Neither Something Else. But he said, and this book came out circa 68, 67, and he stated for the record in that book that the military will be operating in space, right? Mm-hmm. But, you know, how many people today even know who General Nathan Twining is? He was one of the original members of Majestic 12, and it was intelligence officers on his staff at Air Materiel Command that wrote the legendary Twining memo, where, and what they call it is, it's very common. I used to work in communications for Commander Naval Air Forces, U.S. Pacific Fleet. It's very common for a senior officer to say to an underling, okay, write such and such memo or write such and such message, and then I'll put my CHOP, i.e. signature on it, right? So Twining didn't actually write that memo, the Twining memo. One of these intelligence officers working underneath him did, but he put his CHOP, his signature on it. So for all intents and purposes, he's endorsing and validating what his intelligence personnel have come up with. And the findings were that UFOs are real, flying saucers are real, they are not fictitious, they are not visionary, they exist, right? It's called the Twining memo. Anybody can look it up. So when you talk about individuals like General Nathan Twining, General Curtis LeMay, General Hoyt Vandenberg, these were major players deeply, deeply involved in the back engineering analysis and exploitation. Always remember the exploitation part. They're not just going to endlessly research and study this stuff. At some point, they're going to go operational with it. And there's no telling how long they have been going off world with the technology.
18: Well, the people now that even talk about disclosure and okay, here's some and here's some more. We just dropped some more. Any of those people in any of these hearings, I don't even think they know anything about it.
17: Well, like they know yes, anything. Especially the congressmen and congresswomen. They know nothing. I'm sure they're well-meaning. I mean, I like Tim Burchett. I mean, I think his heart is in the right place. Apparently, he's been quite shaken with what little information, what little bones they've thrown at him. He's come away quite shaken from the information. And I sense that he's a well-meaning guy, and he's sincere about wanting to get the truth out. But again, they're never going to get to the bottom line. Like, one of the cases that need to be really scrutinized is the crash retrieval. I think it was November 24th, 1992. A UFO crash retrieval at South Haven Park in Long Island. The federal firefighters from Brookhaven Laboratory, a national laboratory, were there before the local firefighters. This is very common. You hear this a lot of times where some kind of alien craft or experimental craft crashes or comes to grief somewhere, and rather than the local firefighters getting there first, sometimes it's these federal firefighters that get there first. That was the case in South Haven Park. They blocked off the whole area. Eyewitnesses in the surrounding communities reported rolling blackouts that happened for days afterwards. John Ford, people remember that name, John Ford. He was the director of the Long Island UFO Research Network, LUFON. He and his team went out there with the Geiger counters. They took note of the charred trees, the crash site, the higher than normal background radiation. And for his efforts, what happened to John Ford? He was set up on a bogus charge of domestic terrorism. And to this day, he is a political prisoner. He's locked up in what amounts to a loony bin, a mental health facility, right? So all these people out there talking about disclosure and this and that. Mm. Well, you know what? John Ford is still riding away as a political prisoner because of his only crime was investigating a crash retrieval at South Haven Park. And what's interesting also, for your older viewers, there was a great show on Fox that was called Sightings, if you remember that back in the day.
18: Oh, yeah.
17: And they actually had a segment about the crash retrieval at South Haven Park. One of the firefighters actually took video, one of the federal firefighters actually took video of some of the crashed wreckage, as well as apparently took video of some of the alien bodies, right? So that is a case that needs to be reinvestigated, and we need to get John Ford, the former director of the Long Island UFO Network, out of detention, where he's been held as a political prisoner all this time. He's not the only one. The late, great Paul Benowitz was a scientist and an engineer, and he did a lot of private research about the underground alien base at Archuleta Mesa in New Mexico, not too far from Dulce, New Mexico, where there is a large underground alien base run by the Department of Energy. And what did they do to Paul Benowitz? Paul Benowitz had actually gotten film of the UFO activity above Archuleta Mesa, and he also recorded what he considered to be signals, communications that were being sent out by the aliens themselves. So what happens to him? He gets subjected to a lot of harassment, a psychological warfare operation. In fact, one of the key players behind ruining his life is now like a faux whistleblower. He's kind of repackages himself as a whistleblower these days. I'm not going to dignify him by mentioning his name, but now he's showing up in these podcasts and at these conferences as a ex-Air Force whistleblower. But he played a key role in destroying Paul Benowitz's life. Paul Benowitz likewise got sent into a loony bin, a mental asylum, where they subjected him to electroshock therapy, right? And he's since died. And what do we know about Dulcy? Well, we know about the Phil Schneider story. He was a government geologist. Yes, that was building underground bases for the government. And he and his team, and this might have happened to that mining team in Argentina, or is it Chile? I can't remember, back in the day, back in the 90s, if memory serves, or early 2000s. But the story goes that that team in Argentina or Chile, same part of the world, mega UFO activity down there.
18: Yes.
17: They accidentally drilled or blasted their way into a reptilian or an alien base, and then they wind up getting killed, right? Some of them. Well, something like that happened to Phil Schneider, where they drilled down into a part of the Archuleta Mesa area, and they encountered these tall grays, and this firefight battle ensued, and he barely got out with his life, right? So those are things that have happened. And instead, what they've done is they've drawn a line of demarcation. There's like everything that's happened after the Tic Tac video, so-called. That's like the modern UFO research, or UAP, as they call it, era. Everything that happened before that has been whitewashed. Mm. Connie, yes. Everything.
18: Yes, it has. You're absolutely right. I miss Snyder so much. I mean, he was just like, here's what this looks like, and here's this, and here's that. And I remember him doing some things on YouTube and talking, and here's my table. I'm at this event. And I was like, who is this guy? And man, he caught my attention, and he was straight up. And of course, they took him. Let's talk about who they is when we come back, and let's talk a little bit more with James Bartley. Reptilians, My Labs, all this really good stuff that maybe you haven't heard from for a while, because he's right. They try to push all that back, and they're changing a whole look and perspective of everything, names and then some, and I'm with him for sure. James Bartley, Connie Willis here at Willis Weekend on Coast to Coast AM.

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0: love that tune, don't you? Dolly Parton on Coast to Coast AM. 1974, number one country hit. And Dolly didn't write it about a lover. She wrote it as a goodbye to Porter Wagner when she decided to leave and go out on her own. So she sang it to Porter the next morning. He cried. And Dolly's original reached, number one. Then she recorded it again and took it to a number one a second time in 82. So first time was 74, then 82. And then, of course, Whitney did it and sung her little lungs out. Ah! And Dolly loved it. She absolutely loved it. She said she did even better than me. What a tune. What a great, great tune. And what a great lady. And thanks for hanging in there with me tonight. I hope you enjoyed the fact that we remembered Dolly and also Frank Beard of ZZ Top. Hope you definitely enjoyed the music. Last segment is coming up with James Bartley. And I know that you guys have some questions and you're calling in. So we're going to take some questions as well as ask him some more things. So stay with us. Don't go away. Good stuff here on Coast to Coast AM.
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2: 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I told them what I'm doing, and they said, "Well, what's it doing that it stopped that coughing?" 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
0: Connie Willis here on Coast to Coast AM. I would love for you to try out my newsletter as well. It's free. It's called Where's Willis? Go to ConnieWillis.com and it'll let you know where I'm headed, where I'm researching, and all the live investigations that you can be a part of too. It's real. It's real. That's ConnieWillis.com. James Bartley is who we're talking to right now. You can find him at thecosmicswitchboard.com. Also on YouTube under James Bartley, and in Facebook, you can just go to the Cosmic Switchboard, and I think you can kind of find everything that you need right there. And he keeps it all up to date as well. He's got all sorts of information. He's been doing this for a long, long time. He's investigated the alien abductions, particularly the reptilian and military abductions, for over 30 years. Before we take some calls, James, I want to, I asked you before we left, was who is they that's keeping all this quiet and keeping everything under dibs? Who is they and why?
6: The reptilian hybrid plantation managers working on behalf of their reptilian Draco Mantid masters. It's very much a caste system.

0: self-control. Nowadays, that's all out the window. If it feels good, do it. It's all just lack of impulse control. And so we've moved away from rationality, logic, having discourse and discussions based on the logical method, and it's all just veered over into this highly emotive, emotionally overwrought state, ad hominem attacks, not having any substantive discussions based on facts, based on real data points. And that's deliberate. And that's just one example of this cultural Marxism. But the cultural Marxism itself, the Bolshevism, the communism, those are all manifestations of this reptilian hive consciousness that we've been talking about. So the they is the same they that wants to suppress this information. Because if you look at the amount of alien technology that's been hoarded by the powers that be for decades, and remember, back in the day, at the very outset of the aircraft manufacturing revolution, which later morphed into the gigantic aerospace conglomerates, there was only a handful of aircraft companies: Douglas, Lockheed, Glenn L. Martin, etc. But they were all financed with seed money from the Rothschilds and the Rockefellers. Surprise, surprise. So just
1: those are the ones we know of.
0: That's who we know of. And I've spoken to high-level members of these hardcore satanic families that are they told me that from their perspective, the Rothschilds and the Rockefellers were like mid-tier. They're not even nowhere near the upper echelon. Again, this is a caste system, right? The upper echelon that he was born into, he called it just the family. At his level, he observed meetings between off-world beings, oftentimes Draco, but not always, oftentimes reptilians, not always. He said he was privy and he was present at conferences involving aliens, off-world beings, to do with off-world human trafficking. And he said, these beings were not even reptilians. They were not even Draco. They were something else. He'd never seen them, right? And so this guy who I'd known years ago, he wrote an article on my website under a pseudonym. He told me that from his perspective, the Rothschilds and the Rockefellers were mid-tier at best. They're part of the plantation manager caste, basically. And they will do everything possible. Okay, now what's interesting, because it all ties in, as above, so below. You look at geopolitically, you look at the economic situation with all these ruinous wars, right? Because of what's going on in the Persian Gulf, because of what's going on in the Red Sea, we're going to have an economic meltdown, the death of the petrodollar, and mass famine. I hate to be the bearer of bad tidings. Now, as a MyLab, many years ago, myself and others, we were subjected to a lot of survival training, how to forage, how to survive, how to allocate different taskings. Okay, you get firewood, you get clean drinkable water, you go out and find whatever game is available, bring it back, right? We were trained in this to survive in a apocalyptic scenario, and many, many MyLabs have, right? So yes. If you look at what's going on today with the impending economic meltdown, energy crisis, and mass famine and the resulting civil unrest and everything else, all that could be brushed aside just by introducing advanced alien technology, clean energy. All of that is ours for the taking. And people need to remember that Tesla had this vision of all anyone would really need is a little antenna to be able to garner as much free energy as they wanted, right? But of course, that militates against this control system of theirs, because if we all had access to as much free energy as we want to power our vehicles, to power our homes, to heat our homes, we'd become ungovernable, right? We'd each one of us would go back to a form of like a feudal

0: state where, you know, we would turn every one of our homes into a fortress, basically. They don't want that. They want us dependent. And because of what they've done in the Persian Gulf, the fertilizer, the urea, the helium, all that necessary for modern agriculture, we are going to be in a state of mass famine. And the point of relevance is, if we had this technology available, which the so-called whistleblowers keep referring to as a legacy programs, right? If we had that technology, we wouldn't be having these problems. But this system is based on artificial scarcity, right? So, you know, we're told all this nonsense about fossil fuels, like we're supposed to believe that all the oil that is being drilled for came about because of the decomposition of dinosaurs. And prehistoric plant matter. That's ridiculous. Okay, the Russians,
1: a lot more oil,
0: for example,
1: here in Colorado, for sure.
0: The artificial scarcity is such that they deliberately cap a lot of these wells off the UK, the North Sea. They've capped those wells. In America, they've capped a lot of oil wells. So this is artificial scarcity at work. And if you, when you going back, cycling back to the question you asked me, who are they? They're the ones that are hell bent on depopulation. They're the ones that are hell bent on bringing about this digital AI data center nightmare, where every move we make, this is very similar to some of these dystopic science fiction TV shows that we saw back in the day, right? And I kick myself in the backside for not watching these shows back in the day, like Sliders, like Quantum Leap. I wish I'd watched them. I may have to go back and subscribe to them if they're still around. But what a lot of those shows depicted, at least in some of these alternate realities, like in the Sliders show, was a very dystopic feature Orwellian scenario based on scarcity, based on total top-down control, a technocratic grid, which Zbigniew Brzezinski talked about decades ago. If that guy was in a reptilian hybrid, no one ever was. So if you ask who are they, it's the reptilians and the reptilian hybrid plantation managers, and below them, the minions, the mindless order followers that are doing their bidding, that are hell-bent on A, depopulation, and B, this dumbing down process. So whoever is left, if these aliens, these negative aliens, have their way, they're only going to keep around enough of us for their sadistic pleasure, and then the rest of us will be depopulated, and they'll use robots and machines to do all the heavy lifting for them. And also, one must remember, things like radioactivity, pollution, it doesn't affect them, these non-human beings, the way it affects us. Now they are openly talking about using tactical nuclear weapons against this deep underground base built out of solid granite in Iran, which they'll never get to, using surface-level technology. Surface-level means they're not going to be able to do any lasting harm to the mass missile drone production facilities in these underground bases in Iran. It wouldn't surprise me if by this point they've decided to kickstart a nuclear weapons program. Point of relevance is radiation doesn't affect some of these beings the way it affects us. If you look at some of the most well-known cases, Rendlesham Forest, RAF Bentwaters is a classic example. The Mona Stafford case in Kentucky, when Mona Stafford and two of her friends were driving along and they were accosted by a flying saucer, taken on board, and they all got radiation poisoning. So I'm sure that the propulsion systems that are emitting these all this radiation, that they must have shielding on board. I mean, from a human perspective, you would think that they would. Right. But even if they didn't have shielding, as we understand it, it doesn't seem to affect them, the ionizing radiation, the way it affects us, because there's been a great many people who've had close encounters with a landed or a hovering craft or taken on board that came down with radiation poisoning. And again, it doesn't seem to affect the occupants of these crafts. So if you look at it from a nightmare nuclear war scenario, the ionizing radiation is going to be problematic for us, those of us who survive the, you know, the initial firestorms and everything else. But for these beings, the reptilians, Draco, and others of their ilk, I don't think it'll have any effect on them at all. And I've always felt that if their plans come to fruition, and I'm not saying it will, because I think that people like you and I and the rest of us listening have a say in the matter, but if they get what they want out of this, I think that they're striving, these aliens of various stripes are striving for a scenario where they are walking amongst however many humans are left, as in the days of yore when the gods, quote unquote, aliens walked amongst humans. And we've seen plenty of iconography, plenty of artwork depicting giant beings that were gods being served by these little minuscule, you know, tiny little alien, human servants, rather, right? So I foresee a time, if they get what they want out of this, that there will be a time when they're walking the earth and whoever's left is either just plugged into the Borg collective through AI and nanotech and whatever, and you know, most of the population is considered surplus and done away with. It doesn't
1: James,
0: have to
1: we gotta
0: happen,
1: go.
0: I believe.
1: We gotta
0: yeah,
1: go.
0: I believe we have a say in the matter.
1: Yeah,
0: okay, thank you.
1: I like hearing that. So tell us where we can find you before you go, real quick. The Cosmic Switchboard.
0: Find me on the cosmicswitchboard.com and find me also on YouTube. And thank you for
1: All
0: having
1: right.
0: me back on.
1: All right. I love you, James. We'll have you on Connie Willis Live as well. Thanks so much. Appreciate it. And thank also Tom Powell earlier. And thank all of you for listening. If you like the show, write in, okay, and let us know. From the foothills of the Colorado Rockies, Connie Willis here. I want to thank the team that put all this together. Julie Talbot, Bill May, Tommy Danheiser, Dan Galani, Mike Cosio, Adam Thompson, Lex Lonehood, Sean Littasur, Alec Fernandez, Tim Banal, Gina Salvati, Donna Walker, Sue Trikas, Rich Barra, Lisa Garr, Ryan Recker, Richard Sirrett, George Knapp, and of course, George Norrie, the Coast to Coast team and family. Thank you again for being here, and I will be back next month. I'm looking forward to it. Until we meet again, find me at ConnieWillis.com, sign up for my newsletter, and sign up for my live investigation shows. I think you're going to like it. Sorry that I didn't get to the calls. I know there's a lot of you wanting to talk, but hey, he had some stuff to say, huh? Keep watching the night skies. Continue with me to seek out the strange and uncover the unknown until we meet again. For Coast to Coast AM, I'm Connie Willis. Good night.

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5: 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How was the weekend?
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9: A visit to the Emerald Isle. I'm Chris DeMeo, Fox News. Ireland hosting President Trump this weekend.
10: President Trump is here in Dublin, Ireland this weekend, already meeting with the country's leaders, conversations and topics ranging on a variety of issues from trade tensions to the conflict with Iran, Gaza, as well as Ireland's neutrality in a lot of these conflicts. So the president in the morning at the ambassador's residence met with business leaders and spoke to the press, calling this relationship fantastic.
11: I'm pleased to say that Ireland is now the sixth largest source of foreign direct investment in the United States, with nearly $392 billion invested in 2025.
10: Trump met with Ireland's president, Catherine Colonna, and the Taoiseach of the Prime Minister, Micheál Martin. The president wading into one of Ireland's most politically sensitive questions, telling the press he would love to see Irish reunification.
9: Fox's Alex Hogan. Saudi Arabia has shut down a key oil pipeline and blames that on a drone attack from Iraq.
12: Concerns growing tonight over potential disruptions to the global oil supply after Saudi Arabia shut down a key oil pipeline following a drone attack launched from Iraq. The nearly 750-mile east-west pipeline was helping the Saudis bypass the heretofore blocked Strait of Hormuz. Saudi Arabia says it won't retaliate, at least for now, following a request from Iraq's prime minister. President Trump, meantime, claims Iran was probably behind it. This comes as Houthi militants make advances in Yemen, where they apparently captured an island in the middle of the vital Bab el-Mandeb Strait.
9: That's Fox's Kevin Cork. At least 102 people have been rescued, and about 140 passengers and crew are still missing after the Indonesian passenger ship lost contact in the Java Sea. Rescuers say the body of a passenger was recovered. America's listening to Fox News.
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19: Get them involved in Bible to school. Get them involved in a youth group. Get them involved in church. You know, really foster those Christian friends. Foster those Christian adults around them. And you've got a strong Christian that can light up the world.
9: Today on Focus on the Family with Jim Daly, we're going to hear about a rather unique ministry that is bringing the gospel of Christ to young children in public school. I'm John Fuller, and thanks for joining us.
20: You know, John, one of the most amazing things about Jesus was his love for children. There was something special between children and the Lord. And I think part of it is children are just innocent, right? They don't know. They tell the truth. You're fat. You're skinny. I mean, kids just say the straightforward things. Yeah. And I think the Lord saw that as just, you know, little truth tellers, and their hearts are pure. And I just think the Lord had a heart for children. In fact, in Matthew 18, he said, whoever humbles himself like this child is the greatest in the kingdom of heaven, which has often made me think, how do children think that the Lord would make that statement, right? If you act like a child, the kingdom of heaven is yours. And I think that's part of it, what I just said. You know, unfortunately, I think it's easy for parents to underestimate the value of their children and their ability to understand Scripture and to apply biblical truth. And I think it starts at an early age. And our guest today is going to talk to us about how effective we can be as Christians, helping our own children, but also children in public school, to recognize their spiritual bent.
9: Yeah, it's really exciting to talk about this. I think a lot of people don't know what you can really do in a public school. So we're very pleased to have Corey Pennypacker in the studio with us. She's the CEO of Bible to School, and they equip communities to provide free Bible classes to elementary school kids during their public school day. And she's recently come out with a great book called Backpack Faith, Helping Your Child Live Confidently for Jesus in Public School. And of course, we'll have more details at the website.
20: Corey, welcome to Focus on the Family.
19: Thank you for having me.
20: Yeah, so let me ask you, that's legal?
19: Yes, that is legal.
20: How does it work?
19: Sure. It's called something called a release time court rulings. It's federal court rulings that say you can release, that's the word release, release kids from school, public school, for a religious class of their choice. It could be Muslim, could be Jewish. We are Bible to School with my organization. We are the non-denominational Christian arm of that. And so, I mean, the Bible used to be a reader in school, you know, way back when, and they took it out. In the early 1900s, these release time rulings happened, and they said, well, you know, kids aren't going to be getting religion anymore in school, so let's give that to the community, and they can release them. And there's three things that make it legal federally all across the country, and that is they have to be off-site, they have to be parental permission, and they can't cost a taxpayer any money. Mm. And so those three things, when that happens, you can do that in all 50 states.
20: No, that's terrific. And, you know, again, that's opt-in, as we would say. So the parents have to allow their kids to go do this, but all 50 right. states are required by law to do this. What's the limiting factor? Why isn't every school doing this?
19: Well, I think it's a lot why I'm here today. People don't know about it. They don't know about it, and I appreciate you having me on because, yeah, you can do this. My organization has been doing this for over 45 years. Mm-hmm. And so it's really something, and there's other organizations around the country that have been doing it for 80 years. So, but the U.S. Supreme, the people ask me a lot, you know, was that ever challenged? You know, and in 1952 it was, and the U.S. Supreme Court upheld it. So it definitely is something you can do. Again, it has to be off-site parental permission and no tax dollars.
20: Yeah,
19: and
20: so the ACLU hasn't been able to get that out of school in terms of choices by the parents.
19: Right. It's something the parents want.
20: Let me ask you this, just to get this out of the way, because it's intriguing to me. I've thought, oh, maybe after I retire from Focus, I'll get one started in Colorado Springs. But I want to make sure everybody knows that that's something you can do in your community. And there's so many things like this. If we just did them, every school would have that option. If Christians stepped up and said, you know what, I'll start that volunteer program and I'll go do that. How did that start for you? You started as a volunteer at Bible.
19: I did. I started as a volunteer. Well, first of all, I was a children's ministry director. And so when I left there, a friend asked me, say, you got to come see this. You got to come see it. And I went and I'm like, wait a minute. I used to wait for kids to come to me. Mm-hmm. And now I get to go to the kids where they are in the middle of the week, in the middle of a school day. And it's no muss, no fuss. And the kids come. And what's amazing is that with what we do, it's half the kids have no church home. Mm. And I saw that with a little boy, Gabriel. He grabbed my heart. He was a little blonde, blue-eyed little boy, curly hair. He lived with his grandmother. He was in third grade. And he was in my small group. And he came week after week. He did not know anything about God before he came. And one day, he accepted Christ as his Savior in the large group part. And he comes barreling back to my table, big smile. And I said, Gabriel, you know, tell me about that. You accept Christ as your Savior. And he said, yes, I did. And I said, tell me about that. And he said something I will never forget. I get choked up every time I talk about it. He said, I've always wanted to know how to get to heaven, but no one's ever told me.
20: And he's in third grade.
19: Third grade. Oh my goodness. Third grade.
20: And there's some 70, 80-year-olds that ask that question.
19: It is a definite, they don't know. Probably every week in Bible to school, kids say, who's God? I've never heard of him. Mm-hmm. Or they think Jesus is a swear word. It is definitely out of, 70% of the country doesn't go to church.
20: Yeah.
19: So these kids aren't hearing it anywhere. We think of Little House on the Prairie and all those shows that used to have it all in there. It's definitely not, they're not seeing it anywhere.
20: You know, Corey, again, I'm going to say that's our fault as the church, because again, the law allows us to do this, but not every school has this. And that's a shame. We should be, as the Christian community, we should be engaged. There should be one or more, 8, 10 people here in Colorado Springs who are willing to do this for every school. I don't know how many schools, elementary schools. This is second to fifth grade, right?
19: Yes.
20: What does that weekly, it's a weekly meeting. Just talk us through what the typical week might look like.
19: Yeah, the volunteers get together. They set up the room near a church. It's a church offsite, within 10-minute walk or a 10-minute drive of the school. And then they go and get the kids. And the kids, it's usually over lunch and recess. They bring their lunch with them. And we use the time, right? I mean, we started off, the small group leaders were like, hey, how was your week? You know, we were praying for your grandmother last week. How was she doing? They walk or they bus there. And then at the church, they're in small group tables, and they come in, they have all their papers and their crinkling papers and all that, and then they have a large group lesson, 20 minutes of a large group lesson, and there's a think about it question. So it's Jonah and the whale, and your think about it question is, you know, how does God give second chances? And so they teach Jonah, it's all hands on there, it gets inside of the belly of a whale, and we do hands-on things like VBS, like it is science experiments. You act out the Bible story. And then they go into small group. And they say, you know, how did God give Jonah second chances? And then they say, well, how does God give you second chances? And they do this, and then we go into a worship time. So you have large group, small group, worship time. But that think about it question, that small group is very unique to Bible to School. In the country, there's really not a lot of programs that do it this way. And I really believe that the gospel is transmitted through relationships.
20: So you build
19: those relationships every week. Mm-hmm. And so these kids have a safe place to ask spiritual questions. And that's what you were saying. That's what the church is about. I mean, we know. I mean, the kids want to know three things. They want to know, where did I come from? What's my purpose? And what happens after I die?
20: I think every human being asks that question, or those three questions, and probably more. In that context, the overall program is about 30 minutes then?
19: Or? An hour.
20: An hour.
19: It's one hour.
20: 1 hour.
19: 1 hour. And that includes travel time.
20: Yeah. So back and forth. And hopefully it's a church that's nearby the school, obviously.
19: Correct.
20: In that context, second to fifth grade, why is that the critical stage and what you concentrate on?
19: Well, I mean, Barna says this, 63% of all Christians come to know Christ before the age of 14. So it's like a 4 to 14 window, they say. And that's when their actual brains are developing their morals and values. So you got clay that you're working with. They are wide open. You were just talking about kids say that everything on their mind. Well, they are really processing this and learning this. And so it is the time for kids to accept Christ as their Savior. We have one little boy, he said, I never knew God made me. Hmm. He just couldn't even believe that there was somebody who made him and created him. And he just these kids blossom and light up when they find out that God made them, God loves them, God has a plan and purpose for their life, and Jesus Christ died for their sins, and they can be in heaven with him someday. Hmm. And these are things that kids need to know. I know that we were talking about depression and all that. There's a study called Hardwired to Connect. Dartmouth University did a study. It's a secular university that did this. And they said that kids are hardwired to connect socially, spiritually, and that really helps them bring down that stress, bring down that anxiety. Kids are mind, body, and soul. And when you don't, you know, really help get to process that spiritual questions, have a safe place to process that, then that really ups the anxiety. And they even said that if kids are in a religious program, like Bible to School is, then they do better in school.
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22: President Trump is in Ireland, where he met with leaders ahead of a major weekend golf tournament. Meeting with the Irish Prime Minister in Dublin, Trump said he would, quote, love to see a united Ireland. The president added that he thinks, quote, it's going to happen eventually. His remarks come 2 weeks after new British Prime Minister Andy Burnham flatly rejected holding a referendum on Northern Ireland leaving the United Kingdom. And a federal judge has ruled that the Trump administration broke the law by ordering the Federal Emergency Management Agency to cut its workforce in half. A U.S. district judge in San Francisco issued the decision late Friday. The judge said the Department of Homeland Security acted unlawfully by seizing FEMA's authority and requiring the agency cut thousands of disaster response jobs. A federal law adopted after Hurricane Katrina in 2005 says the department may not substantially reduce FEMA's authorities. I'm Jim Forbes.
23: We're going to have a relatively cool evening ahead of us here. We're looking at temperatures dropping all the way down towards the middle and lower 50s. By the time we reach Sunday, we're going to keep those temperatures cool with mostly cloudy skies, off and on showers throughout the daytime. Highs will reach into the lower 70s and upper 60s. By the time we get to Sunday night, we're looking at lows dropping down all the way to the middle 50s with showers still possible. That's your latest Weather First forecast on News Radio 600 WMT.
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0: Russ Crossan is here with us today on Focus on the Family with Jim Daly to discuss managing your finances with eternity in mind. Thanks for joining us. I'm John Fuller.
20: You know, I think managing work and family is one of the hardest things to do. It maybe shouldn't be that way. Maybe today Russ is going to tell us how to do that better. But I can remember that battle all the way along. Jean and I had our children a little later, but I was traveling around the world for Focus on the Family. It was exciting. I was helping to build the international effort, but I was gone like 2-3 weeks at a time. And, you know, it took a lot to do that. Thankfully, the boys arrived just as I was concluding that big adventure, and I was able to be home a lot more often. And so that worked out for us. But it was almost just a mistake. It's like God took us that way. It wasn't planned. And I'm excited to help others think about it and plan for it rather than rely on just sheer maybe. And we'll talk about that with our guest today.
0: Yeah, family takes a lot of intentionality, and money is a part of that process. And Russ Crossan is passionate about helping us think through these things. He's the chief vision officer and senior partner of Blue Trust, and he's helped families and couples be good financial stewards for over 40 years. Now, he's captured some of his expertise and insights in a terrific book called Your Life Well Spent, The Eternal Rewards of Investing Yourself and Your Money in Your Family.
20: Russ, welcome back. The folks really loved the last program we did with you on budgeting.
2: Well, but, I'm glad. This one would be better than that. If they like budgeting, they should like this one. Thanks,
20: well,
2: Jim.
20: It is kind of interesting that, you know, there was such a large response. I mean, you're obviously tapping a nerve just talking about how to budget in a godly way and the things to remember and things to do. And that's what people responded to. And today we're going to talk about much more, but kind of like life plan.
2: Well, I think the idea is that was budgeting and how to manage your money and make sure you spend less than you make. That was the punchline. But today we want to talk about why do you even want to do that? Why is that important?
20: Yeah.
2: And I would propose to us that what I've seen over four decades is that we manage our money not to have more money.
20: Yeah.
2: Julie and I aren't on a budget to have more money. We manage our money to have more life. So how do we begin to manage and use and spend our money to have more life? I like to say a life well spent is a life that earns and uses money to buy time to impact people. First and foremost, your family, if you're married and have kids. Secondarily, other people. It's a life that focuses on the eternal in the realm of the temporal. So we live in a society that's just constantly telling us not to be content. And also lying to us about this issue of money, saying things like, hey, the more money you have, the more content you be, the more successful you are, the more you're worth as a person, the more money you have. And these things get us totally whacked out on balance. You mentioned earlier that it's issue of money and family is really interesting because you start your career, you start your family at the same time. And it's interesting. They both require the most time at the same time.
20: Yeah.
2: You stop and think about that. When you finally get the big house and the money, you don't need it. And when you needed it, you didn't have it.
20: Right.
2: So we have to have the right perspective about this as a journey. And so we spend less than we make, not just to have more money, but to have more time and figure out how I can enjoy the trip. Richard Swenson in his book, Margin, said, we need room to breathe. We need freedom to think. Our relationships are being starved to death by velocity. And our children lay wounded on the ground over by high-speed good intentions. And so we have to figure out this money thing so that we can hopefully have a chance to balance life.
20: Well, in that context, give us some practical approaches. In your late 20s, you know, let's say you're the married couple, maybe kids aren't here yet, but you're thinking about what you need to do. You buy the starter home. You already got your eye on what we might be able to buy by 35 or 40. Just describe attitude-wise how we get a hold of those appetites so we can live within our means and do the right thing.
2: Well, the longer term your perspective, you bear your decisions. So if you think, okay, these decisions I'm making in my 20s, so you're both working. Well, one principle there is live on one income and save the other. Put some cement in the basement, you know, put some savings down. The other thing is get used to the fact that, hey, maybe we can stay in this starter home a little longer. I mean, whoever had this idea of starter homes leading into bigger homes?
20: Right.
2: See, that's one of the biggest stressors. for couples is, hey, that guy got bigger and bigger. And that's back to some of this self-image, trying to keep up with the Joneses. I hate to tell you, your kids don't really care where they live. What they care is if you are around a little bit. So it doesn't make any sense for me to keep buying bigger homes, buying newer cars. So Jim, I would say, practically speaking, I do it different. You know, Julie and I, for example, we didn't have a dining room table for 3 years. You know, we'd carry our sofa table into the dining room. And it was because, you know, we were saving, you know, and trying to manage our money in such a way we didn't get out over our skis. So I think this idea that I don't have to impress anybody, you know, I just need to figure out, hey, how can I put some money in the bank, have some savings, spend less than I make, and not make these decisions. I think the two big ones are the house, you know. You know, where do we get this idea of starter homes? We're going to do a bigger home and then a bigger home. And guess what? When you're 40 or 50, there's nobody in it but you and your wife.
20: Right. Mm-hmm. I mean, it's so true. And, you know, why not be satisfied in what you're at and just see where things go, whether or not you'll be able to afford that bigger house. I was made aware of a, I think it was 60 Minutes clip that was done where whoever the journalist was had six or seven successful women who had really bought into the feminist perspective, and they had never married. They reached the top of corporate success, and they were sitting in these big homes. And the journalist said, can you explain to me, you're in this big home with big yards, but you're by yourself? And they cried, the way I understood that story. That's kind of an exaggeration, but it's what you're talking about, right?
2: Yeah, I mean, the whole issue of, you know, if you're blessed to be married, you know, and raising a family, then focus your attention there, not just on the money. I like to equate this to, I call that posterity. Posterity are the generations that come after us versus prosperity. And that's usually what we think about. Prosperity is all the things we can buy with money. And I think, Jim, one of the things that's helped me is I never thought about this before until I began to get in this career and help couples. But we need to think about, how do I use my money to invest in posterity, not just prosperity?
20: Right.
2: And that's a whole different perspective. And the issue is, when you start thinking that way, you will use your money differently and invest it in things that relate to your family.
20: And Russ, this isn't covered in your book, but I think it's relevant to culture today, this idea of, for some, not just women, but men too, don't get married and certainly don't have kids, have a dog, because it's easier. I mean, it frustrates me, being the head of a family ministry, to see so much of culture messaging that. You talk about be mindful of the messaging. Right. That, to me, for us, is one of the core problems in the culture, that we've become so selfish that we don't even want to give of our time or our treasure to be married or raise a child or two or three.
2: Well, remember what I said earlier, a life well spent earns and uses money to buy time to impact people. So, and I invest that money, use it in such a way to impact people. So how do I invest if I don't have kids? How do I invest it in the people around me and invest in my community and things like this? So we need to begin to think about using our financial capital to invest in things that are going to matter, because that's all that matters is posterity, it's legacy. Yeah. We're all leaving a legacy.
20: And I don't want to lay that all on younger people, but there's a lot of fear in people too, younger people. You know, that it's expensive. $250,000, I think, was the last number I saw, that you're going to spend on a child till they're 18. And, you know, so the culture is building fear into people. Like, I can't afford that. I'm working at McDonald's, and I'm only making $10 an hour.
2: Well, here's what will help you if you change your thinking from that being an expense to an investment. See, it's really helped me to realize that I can invest money in posterity type things. So education for my kids, for example, you just mentioned it costs a lot to educate my kids. If I can think of that as an investment, not an expense, then all of a sudden it changes my thinking.
20: Yeah, I like that.
2: And so I can put it in retirement. I can put it in another piece of real estate. I can buy a second home. I can, you fill in the blank. But I could also invest in my family. And that's been a paradigm shift for me. You know, I used to consider some of the stuff I did with money as just an expense. But then when I thought, wait a minute, no, if I pay for that marriage retreat for my married son and his wife to go, that's an investment, not just an expense.
20: Yeah, that's
2: good. Or if I pay for house help when the kids are young so my wife is not stressed out over the holidays, that's an investment, not just an expense. And so there's, if you just change your paradigm to it being an investment and not just an expense, then some of this use of money will give you more time, and it'll help you invest in what's really going to count for eternity.
20: And you touched on this, but the idea of capital being financial, spiritual, and social, just hit those again. You said it quickly.
2: Yeah, well, this whole book came about, Jim, because I sat with people. They'd be in my office. They're worth lots of money, lots of financial capital, and tears would be streaming down their face. They didn't know their kids, didn't know their spouse. They had relational challenges. And I realized that most people just invest their money in financial capital instruments, stocks, bonds, real estate, and so forth. But how do you invest in spiritual and social capital? Well, spiritual capital, it's like I said, with my boys, I would pay them to do scripture memory, or I'd pay them to read certain books and give them do a book report.
20: That's an investment.
2: That's an investment in their spiritual capital development. Social capital, how do I help them grow socially and learn a work ethic? Well, when I bought lawn equipment so they could start a lawn business, that was an investment. So now they're able to start a business and begin to build some work ethic. So I just think it's, you know, this will be a funny story about my recent posterity investment. I just repurposed my basketball court into a pickleball court.
20: That's what everybody's doing.
2: Well, and that in my old life would have been an expense. But Jim, I considered it a posterity investment, investing in Noe. But then my neighbor called and said, hey, can I use your pickleball court for my 17-year-old son's birthday party? Well, I made an investment, but now it's being able to be used in the community. People come over. I got a text just last week. Hey, is the court open? Can we come play with my son and his friends from college? And so I think, Jim, what's really helped me is to realize that my money can go into my 401k and my IRA and financial instruments, but I can also use it to build in spiritual and social capital.
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20: Rush, you tell a story in the book about a family reunion, because this caught my attention, just the difference between a family in chaos and a family in shalom, in God's peace. I think the Montague family. What did you observe at this family reunion?
2: Well, I flew up to Michigan years ago, and what I observed was four generations of folks that had been intentional about passing on this idea of spiritual and social capital. So obviously there was a lot of food. There were over 100 people there. They had a jet ski out on the lake that was there. And I just observed that if we're intentional about passing on and thinking about investing in our family, not just financial capital, then that's a picture of what it could be for us. And so I came back from that thinking, okay, I'm going to start managing my money, not just to have more money and to save more, but I'm gonna send some of it on ahead by investing in some of these things we just talked about. And before that, I would have not thought of those as investments. I thought of them as expenses or budget items. Remember, we talked about the B word earlier. These really aren't budget items. I would encourage the listeners to put a posterity investment line in their plan. I think if you just start thinking, hey, some of this money I'm going to use to invest in my family, then I think it'll just change your thinking and it'll help you free you up. The other thing here, Jim, is you have to keep a longer perspective to do this. You know, we talked about balance. The other stressor on balance for young couples is they've been fed this lie that they have to be in a hurry to quit. So retirement is, you know, hey, sign up for the 401k, the goal, we've got to retire. Yeah. And I would just say that not only are you starting your family, you're starting your career, being in a hurry to quit doesn't make any sense. So we just need to extend our time horizon. That will help you have some balance, help you realize, I hate to tell you this, I'm a financial guy and I understand compounding, but there were years I did not fund my retirement. You say, wait a minute, Russ, that's stupid. But I was paying off my house. I knew if I paid my house off, my expenses would go down, my budget wouldn't be a stress, I'd have more time to coach my kids' ball teams and things like that. So it was intentional. Pay off the debt, lower my expenses, buy more time.
20: Yeah. I do want to press on that a little bit because I don't know a lot of people that manage that well, especially in your 30s and 40s, because you do have a lot of expense. You may have bought the house, even if it's the starter house, you still have a mortgage payment. You start looking at that budget and you're going, wow. And in addition to that, there's discussion points where, you know, if a mom wants to stay at home, you're going, I don't know if we can do that. Mm-hmm. Speak to that whole basket of prioritization. And, you know, again, I'm thinking of the 30-something, 40-somethings, how to find the margin so you can be family.
2: Well, it's like I said earlier, Julie and I just chose to not buy some things. We chose to stay in the older house. We've had the 10-year car plan. And so I think you can find a way. You know, this second income, we've bought the lie that we have to have a second income. No, go actually do the numbers and see, because you probably find out it's really not contributing that much to the spendable income. The other thing is that paycheck you took home, what I found is most people just automatically have retirement taken out. So they haven't realized that they've made some decisions that they could go back and maybe cut it in half or cut it back just to the amount being matched. And like I did, just didn't even fund it for a few years when expenses were high. So I think if people will, I've noticed that people, they just think that's a given. They think the retirement's a given. That's one of the first places people can look to maybe get some extra cash flow to do things. Let me just say one thing. I've met with more couples, Jim, where they'll be sitting on our couch and the husband says, look at all this money we have in retirement. And the wife just wants some cash. You can't buy kids braces with retirement funds. Mm. I've had people come in at $100,000 in 401k and no money in the bank.
20: Yeah.
2: And so it's better to have $60,000 in your 401k and $20,000 in the bank, right? A little bit less net worth, you paid some tax. So I think that one of the biggest places you can get some freedom is to make sure you're not overfunding retirement too soon.
20: Wow, that's interesting.
2: I mean, I've just seen it. And we just think, wow, that's and so this is where guys and gals, you know, I've seen guys, they're so impressed. Hey, honey, look here, I got all this money in retirement. She doesn't care. Show me some cash.
20: Yeah, or show me some time.
2: Yeah, show me some time.
20: Mm. That's what we deal with here at Focus on the Family. It's typically that issue. The couples that don't have children, there's lots of reasons. You know, some might be a decision. I get it. I think you should. But other couples can't have kids, and, you know, they want kids. For those couples who are in that place, what can they do to invest in posterity when they're not going to be able to have children?
2: Well, look around. You know, maybe there's a parachurch, or maybe, you know, Young Life, or there's something at your church. You can invest in people. You can invest, maybe your neighbors. Use some of that financial capital to invest in something. Just keep your antenna up and ask God to show you. In fact, as Julie and I just had this happen just 2 days ago. This gal calls and says, hey, our septic is out. We're trying to have this women's ministry in our home, and I'm just hoping that the toilets work. We don't have the money. So just yesterday, Jim, this is a real life story. I told Julie, I said, write a check for $5,000 and send it to them and say, we want you to make sure you can still have ministry, and the toilets will flush. So when these women come over, she has 16 women coming to her home. Mm-hmm. So I would just say, if you don't have kids, just look around and have this generous mindset to where if you have the financial capability to do it, you know, instead of just building bigger piles, invest in stuff. So we invested in a septic yesterday.
20: I was going to give you credit for that. Not many donors are excited about investing in toilets. So,
2: well,
20: way to go.
2: Well, let me say one other thing about that. That's not deductible, Jim. And I would say to donors, it's okay. Some of the most fun generosity Julie and I do is not deductible, because you look around and find needs.
20: Yeah.
2: Maybe it's that waitress or the cleaning lady at the, when you pick up your dry cleaning, whatever it is.
3: Go back a bit, Russ, to an earlier day where you and your wife were raising kids and you had those challenges. Did you have some bumps that you hit that kind of through the school of hard knocks, you learned some lessons?
2: Yes, we did.
3: You're pretty passionate about
2: this. Yes, we did. Yeah. And this is where we just got caught up in the just the sports thing for kids, you know, and we find ourselves chasing our tail, right? Running here, running there, running over the place. And so we finally sat down one day and said, why are we doing this? Why don't we go camping, or why don't we spend some time on the weekends with the kids rather than running off to this? Because we just got caught up in it. So I think, John, we wrote our sports philosophy. And I would encourage folks to really think about that, especially when their kids are younger. Don't just get caught up in this this youth sports industrial complex.
3: And how did the kids respond to camping as opposed to sports?
2: They were only doing this stuff because we were taking them. They didn't care. Oh. They loved the camping a lot more. I wish I would have started it earlier. Oh. But you know, we got our Saturdays back. We wrote our sports philosophy and gave us some more time. And so I think that was one of the biggest things, that we were getting out of balance. Mm-hmm. Plus, we had to learn to say no to a lot of things. And so that was one thing I talked about in the book. No is a perfectly legitimate answer to things. And we talked about time replacement. One of the chapters in the book talks about time replacement. If we're going to say yes to something, what's going out? Mm-hmm. And it took a while, because Julie and I are both type A, choleric producer type people. And so, but yeah, saying no to perfectly good things, And then writing our sports philosophy at that stage when they were 5 to 10 really helped us.
20: You know, sometimes with travel schedules, one of the things I did years ago when the boys were, you know, probably 8 and 6, right in that area, I realized I really don't have to have a busy summer travel schedule because most of the donors at Focus and you can control speaking engagements and things like that. So I kind of put a hiatus on travel between Memorial Day and Labor Day. And it sank into my boys so well that I remember a March that was very busy. I traveled a lot. I think Troy was probably 11. And he said, "Oh, Dad, that's okay." Because I was feeling bad. Like, I'm not here much right now. He goes, "Oh, Dad, that's okay. We got the summer right around the corner." Yeah. I was like, okay, he got it. But he felt valued. Yep. Even though I was busy in March, he knew that May was around the corner and we'd start doing the family camping and those things. But finding ways to look through your children's eyes to say, how do they know I love them?
2: Well, and you, we talked about the sports things. Most of our education of our kids is as we cart them from one largely irrelevant activity to the next as they look at the back of our heads.
20: Yeah, okay. Right.
2: And so that's not good. So this, you freeing up your schedule. That's why managing your money is to have more time, not more money. Free up your schedule, live in the older house longer, drive the older car longer, spend less than you make, live on one income, save the second income. All those things help you have more time.
20: Yeah.
2: And just being there. Like I said, kids, there's one, you know, think about it. You go to Africa, they don't have starter huts.
20: Right.
2: You know, and back to your illustration earlier, you know, about the playing with the bow. We were over there and the kids were playing with a battery.
20: Yeah.
2: I mean, outside. And so I just think that it's time for a different perspective. And the perspective is, okay, why am I managing my money? To have more life, to get more time. So I can focus on spiritual and social capital being developed in my kids, not just financial capital. And the world's told you, no, you're only successful if you have a bigger house and the more you have and all that. And that's the other thing I had to learn. Joshua 1:8 says, "This book of the law shall not depart from your mouth. You shall meditate on it day and night and be careful to according to all that is written in it, and then your way will be prosperous, and everything you do you'll have success." So, Jim, I used to read that and think, Joshua 1:8, I'm going to have money. But read it more slowly. What's the Bible say? Love your wife as Christ loved the church. You're successful. Deuteronomy 8, train up your kids. It says, do according to what's written in here, and then you're successful. So true success has nothing to do with money. It has to do with doing what the Bible says, which is love my wife, train up my children the way they should go, work hardly for my employer, Colossians 3:23. And so we have bought the wrong definition of success, which has really exacerbated the problem of balance. And so once I began to understand, wait a minute, I can be successful and not have money. Yeah, but see, our language betrays us. You go to church, they have a successful business. That person's successful. Do you ever go up and say, man, I'm seeing how you're raising your kids. I'm seeing, Jim, you were successful doing that summer thing. That was a real successful move on your part.
20: Yeah.
2: So that's, we have to really realize that we have bought the world's lie. See, it's lie or truth, and the world says, you're successful if you have money. No, you're successful if you do what God's called you to do.
20: So developing that wisdom to be able to discern those truths, as an older man now, talk to your 25-year-old self. What are you saying to that younger appetite, the enticement to make money, which is going to take time, but realizing that's not the goal?
2: I would just say, let me just show you the end of the story. See, and what I've been sharing here, and the reason we wrote this book, I wrote this book as a timeout. Hey, manage your money so you don't get to the end of your life and sit like those guys that had $10 million in my office with tears streaming down their face.
20: No, Jim, relationship.
2: No. Jim, this is why I wrote the book, was to say, hey, everybody, time out. You manage your money so that you don't get to the end of your life and have regrets. Because these people had regrets because they bought the lie that it was all about the money, my self-worth, my success, the more I have, the more content I'll be. And they bought that lie.
20: Yeah.
2: And I'm saying, if you're 20s, you get a chance to start off on the right path. But guess what? Julie and I didn't have a dining room table. We lived in an older house longer. You have to do things different than your friends, but you are not going to regret it. You are not going to regret it. I can guarantee that.
20: I so appreciate that. That was Gene and I. I mean, we slept on the floor. I'd come back from Japan. We got married, and I threw blankets on the floor, and I said, this is our futon. And we didn't have a dining room table for like a year and a half. We found one for $99.99. Yep. And it was just so we could sit and eat together. But it was slow growing. And I so appreciate that. And Russ, what you've talked about, we need to tune down or turn down the world's voices to us to say, this is how we got to do it.
2: This is all about right thinking, and we either get our truth from the world or from the Word of God. And the truth is that money's not a measure of self-worth. It's not.
20: Right.
2: And I would just say that that's the paradigm shift. I've been told, you know, this book's been out a while, that that's the paradigm shift. They said, wait a minute, this book's not about money. It's about my life. And I've had people say it. It's totally changed their paradigm and their way to think, because it's like they never thought that way. I'm a financial guy, right? I'm supposed to be talking about building bigger piles and managing it. No, no. You invest that pile in what's really going to count for eternity.
20: Mm. Russ, that sums it up. I mean, the title, Your Life Well Spent, is what it's all about. And I just want to say thank you for being with us today. Thank you for the reminder to do the right thing and to think the right way. And if you're in that spot, I don't care what decade you're in, the 20s, the 30s, the 60s, maybe even the 70s, we got to think differently about spending time. Yeah, as a grandparent, what are those grandkids going to remember about you? And this book is a great reminder on the things that we need to say and think about and do to invest in posterity, as Russ has said. So thanks for being with us.
2: Well, Jim, thanks. And I would just sum it up by saying, consider posterity investing in your financial planning, not just prosperity investing.

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5: 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Here's Manny Munoz.
7: I am Manny Munoz. Thank you for tuning in to iHeartRadio's Communities. It is our weekly public affairs show where we try to bring you conversations that'll help you better understand important issues or maybe just some interesting topics. Either way, I do hope you'll stick around for the next half hour. And if you have any comments, questions, or suggestions, please feel free to reach out on Instagram. My handle is at IODManny. That's at IODManny. Now, let's get on with the show. For more than 2 decades, Wounded Warrior Project has helped veterans deal with the wounds of war. Increasingly, the toughest wounds are the ones that we can't see. Let's talk about all of it as we're joined by Walt Pyatt. He's Chief Executive Officer of Wounded Warrior Project. The website, by the way, is woundedwarriorproject.org. Walt, I appreciate the time. Thanks for joining us.
8: Yeah, thanks so much for having me and to talk about such an important topic, Manny.
7: I want to get into those wounds from war that we can outwardly see and those that we can't outwardly see in a moment. But let's start off from the beginning. For somebody who knows the name Wounded Warrior Project but doesn't really know what you do or what the organization is, tell me about your start and what you do.
8: Yeah, well, we started 23 years ago, you know, when a wounded warrior himself saw casualties coming back from Iraq and Afghanistan and knew what it was like to wake up in a hospital bed all alone, you know, in an embarrassing hospital gown on, away from your team. One minute you're a Marine or a U.S. soldier fighting, next minute, you know, you're in a hospital and you have to accept the end of the life you thought you were going to have and embrace a life you didn't think was possible. And we started with just delivering backpacks with items that they would need, comfort items, you know, sweatshirt, shorts, you know, a music player. But we also made a promise to be there no matter what. And 23 years into this, we have been there no matter what. We have grown into 18 life-saving, life-changing programs to help rebuild lives that have been impacted, by war and military service. So for us, it's about keeping the promise, helping every warrior truly come home. Not just back, but home, mind, body, and soul.
7: There's a lot of great veterans organizations out there. What does Wounded Warrior Project do differently?
8: Well, I think there are a lot of great ones out there, and we try very hard to make sure we don't compete with one another, that we provide the best services that some of these organizations provide, because everyone cares about trying to help our nation's veterans. What we, I think, do differently is we listen to the need of the warrior, the evolving need of the warrior, whether they were wounded, you know, 20 years ago and now facing complications as they get older, but we listen to the Warrior and their families, and then we find Trill to fill that void and then try to build, you know, lasting legislation or sustainment to help our nation care for our veterans in the ways we probably didn't see coming. But we help find the current need of Warriors and their families.
7: Right. You mentioned initially it was just providing them backpacks, basic comfort items. So you know, to welcome them back into like kind of civilian life. How is the mission different today than what you started 23 years ago?
8: Well, I was still in the Army, you know, back then, and so I saw the impact that war had on young men and women asked to fight it, and it's terrible. I mean, war's the worst of humanity, but it's also necessary because we're not going to give up our freedoms in this great country. But we can't, as a nation, ever let the strategic purpose of war mask the toll it takes on the young men and women asked to fight it. We have been there to truly understand not just the physical injuries, but also the mental injuries, and to help every warrior deal with that. I think too often, you know, when I served early on after 9/11 and deployed many times, you know, if you weren't bleeding, you weren't injured, you weren't wounded. And we now know that traumatic brain injuries, post-traumatic stress disorder, all those things happen to folks. And they can even happen to warriors that haven't deployed to combat just from the impact of training with some of our weapon systems. So we learned so much about the stress and complexities of war, what it does to the human beings, and how we can then help them through the mental struggles that certainly follow a military service and combat deployments.
7: Yeah, I think your latest survey found that 77% of vets report having PTSD. More than a quarter, sadly, had suicidal thoughts in the last year. Is that where you really see the big difference in this day and age, from, you know, losing a limb maybe or something like that, something you could outwardly see, to the struggles that our vets are dealing with within themselves?
8: Yes, because it should not be harder to come home from war than it is to go, but it is. And I think we think as a nation, just because the warriors are back and they're safe and they're in this beautiful country they help defend, we forget that many struggle to live for the nation they help defend. They gladly fight for it. They'll put their lives on the line, but they struggle living for it. And that's what we really help focus on. Just knowing that over this, you know, this long war in Iraq and Afghanistan, you know, we learned so much. And now we know it's possible to help warriors find their way home. If you think of the World War II generation, you know, they saved the world and they came back and we gave them ticker tape parades. We helped them get a job. We helped them get a house. We helped them go to college if they wanted to. We're talking millions of young men and women. But yet, you know, Dad never talked about the war for 60 years.
7: Yeah.
8: Or Uncle Joe never talked about the war. And I think we're all familiar with that. And, you know, that's coming back. That's not coming home. And I think this generation, you know, the generation has been fighting since post 9/11. We owe them that. We know what coming home looks like. We know that it's possible to find your road home. But as many warriors who've been badly injured, have lost limbs, have lost legs, they would say losing the leg was the easy part.
7: Yeah.
8: Dealing with all the other things in my mind was so hard. You know, am I going to have a life worth living? Am I going to be a whole person? Is somebody going to love me? You know, all the things that happen when you're young and you know, you have to accept, like I said, the end of the life you thought you're going to have as a young person, and then embrace a life that you didn't think was possible. What we do at Wounded Warrior Project is help you find that new path in life, that path of hope and renewed purpose, because every warrior who defends this country deserves that.
7: Speaking with Walt Pyatt, CEO of Wounded Warrior Project, the website woundedwarriorproject.org. I speak to so many veterans, groups, talking about how difficult it is just for vets to come, you know, to incorporate themselves back into civilian life. You throw in the battle scars, those that are visual and those that are not visual. It makes it doubly difficult for them, doesn't it?
8: It does. And so many warriors, I mean, they're consistent about two things, really. They won't ask for help and they won't take help. But once you get past that barrier, it's a healing journey. And we're able to do that simply by connecting. Once a warrior feels appreciated and connected and they're not alone, that this, what they're feeling is normal and other people are feeling it, other people have gone through it and have come out stronger for it, they start to realize that I'm not different. I'm not, this isn't just me, that there is help out there. that the things that I'm feeling and the trauma that I've seen that has impacted me, it's what I had to do as a warrior to defend this country. It's not who I am inside. That person is still there. And getting through that is difficult, but our programs, like helping them transition out of military service, helping them with their VA disability, and we're very good at that, helping them with financial management classes, job placement, all those little things help build that complete person. And then we start to get you in other programs that get you outside, get you moving, get you connected with other warriors. And we learn so much that the power of movement, what it does to the mind, not just the body, but helping your mind, you know, really come back and adjust and be part of the great society you help defend.
9: I know it's been a long time since we've had really genuinely new treatment options for PTSD. You think we're finally at the verge where not only we're making progress, but there's a commitment from our government to put time and effort into finding better treatments?
8: Yes, I do. This past year, I mean, just a couple of years ago, we saw the FDA vote down psychedelic-assisted therapy and alternative medications, and now we have very broad bipartisan support to pursue clinical trials. Follow the science. Let's get every available option tested and see what's available, because there won't be just one option for every warrior. There'll be a multiple options that will fit a particular warrior what they'll need. But we're seeing very promising early research on psychedelic-assisted therapies, alternative medicines like psilocybin, ibogaine, and others that need to be pursued, because there are ways that we think can help these warriors. Many warriors now pursue these alternative medications by traveling overseas to other countries. And I think America, you know, that ought not to sit well with us. The best, you know, medical country in the world, we should be giving the best treatment right here in the United States so we can take care of our veterans who took such care of us. But we're very excited about the support, the trials coming up. And we're really excited for everybody. I mean, this is really a call for veterans listening out there to, you know, come see our website, not just at woundedwarriorproject.org, but go into, you know, /program/mental wellness and /advanced therapies right after you get to our website. It is powerful. The research is there. It is really, we're gaining a lot of momentum, not just Wounded Warrior Project, but a broad coalition of organizations and people that want to see our veterans get the best healthcare possible to deal with the stress and trauma of war.
9: WoundedWarriorProject.org is the website. We're speaking with Wounded Warrior Project CEO Walt Pyatt. I see in law enforcement officers that it's such a macho industry that it's still kind of, they've made progress, but it's still kind of taboo to say, I need help, I'm struggling mentally right now. Are you seeing that still in the VA, that there's too many vets that won't say, I need some help, I'm struggling?
8: I've seen more and more vets now comfortable with it, but I know there's still some out there. My advice is, you know, for what you've done, you know, you either saw horrible things, you may have to do horrible things, or you've seen them, or you couldn't prevent them from happening. This impacts us. And when you come from a great country of great values like the United States, and you see and you're exposed to the worst of humanity, it's going to impact you. And you need help coming back. You don't want that war or that hypervigilant mentality that you were in that state as a first responder or as a United States military person. You don't want that to become your home. You want to truly come back home to yourself, mind, body, and soul, and know that you did what you had to do for your country. But it doesn't mean you can't now live the rest of your life in peace in this country, because peace is possible. Talk about it. Remove the stigma. You did hard things. You can do this too. And if talking about it feels difficult, then just do that hard thing and take the step forward. You will find so many people out there care, understand, and want to get you the help that you need.
9: Here's the thing. Anybody that has served for any period of time knows that you develop a certain camaraderie with the men and women that you serve with, right? What was the saying? I guess when I was in back in the 80s was, there aren't any atheists in foxholes, right? One number that surprised me is that 68% of warriors surveyed reported being lonely, even if they're coming back to a family. How dangerous is isolation for a veteran who no longer has that support system, they might have their family, but they no longer have the people they served with who could really understand what they're going through.
8: Yeah, it's terrible, and it's the downward slope. You come back to a family and loved ones, but you're afraid of them. You push yourself away. You're either, you don't want them to know what you did. You feel uncomfortable in crowds, so you start to isolate. Maybe you stay in your basement. You may play video games and be more comfortable by yourself, probably self-medicating. And then, sadly, you're probably going to lose your marriage, maybe lose your job, and then your house. And then you're going to spiral, and we may find you under a bridge with a bottle or a gun in your mouth. And that's the trajectory we don't want to see happen. We want you to help you find that new path in life of hope and new purpose to connect. And you think they're okay, but something just isn't right. Even when they're with family, they feel alone. And that's not the isolation of not having people around you. It's a mental isolation trying to deal with the trauma that you experienced in your military service. And connection is so powerful because the suicide rate of veterans today is way too high.
9: Yeah.
8: I mean, the numbers vary between 17 a day, 22 a day. But at Wounded Warrior Project, we're committed. We laid out a bold goal of ending veteran suicide. And so many people tell me that that's just not possible. But I just say, well, if we're not comfortable with 22, are we comfortable with 15? Are we comfortable with 10 a day, 2 a day? I'm not comfortable with that. I think it should be zero. And I think for all these men and women been for their country, that should not be a future for them. They should have a bright future to live in the society. You know, they help keep peaceful.
9: Last thing for you. You served. What do you understand about these veterans coming home today that you might have not understood when you were serving with them or commanding them?
8: Well, I served for 42 years, and I have so much respect. I know what they're going through. I went through it myself, and perhaps I didn't see it in myself when I was going through it. But I was fortunate. I had still have a beautiful wife and family that loved me, and they treated me like Walt and father and dad, and never the rank I wore. I was always me to them, which was very helpful to me. I know what these warriors are going through, and I know also that it's possible to find peace.
9: WoundedWarriorProject.org, WoundedWarriorProject.org. 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Whether you're a family member or loved one of a vet who needs help, that's the website to go to. And if you just want to show how much you appreciate the men and women who have defended our freedom, WoundedWarriorProject.org. Walt Pyatt, CEO of the Wounded Warrior Project, thank you for the time, for the information, and for your service to our nation. Be well.
8: Thank you, Manny. You're worth it. And keep the promise.
9: You're listening to iHeartRadio Communities, our weekly public affairs show. I am Manny Munoz. If you have any thoughts, comments, or questions, please feel free to reach out to me on Instagram. My handle is at IODManny. That's at IODManny. We all have bad days, stressful weeks, but how do you know when those feelings have crossed the line into something that may require help? More than 54 million American adults experienced some form of mental illness last year, and millions more are struggling with stress or loneliness and anxiety. Let's talk about it as we bring in Dr. Christine Crawford, a psychiatrist and the new chief medical officer at the National Alliance on Mental Illness. Their website is NAMI.org. NAMI.org. Dr. Crawford, I appreciate the time. Thanks for joining us.
10: Thanks so much for having me.
9: We hear almost every day that Americans are facing a mental health crisis. From what you're seeing now at the Institute, what concerns you the most?
10: Really, the biggest concern that I have is around access. I appreciate the fact that there's been growing awareness of mental health conditions, growing awareness about mental health symptoms, and people now know and appreciate the fact that these are treatable conditions. However, when someone finally gets to a stage in which they feel like they should get help or there's some symptoms that are getting in the way of their daily living, they're ready to get help, but then they're not able to find that help because of long wait lists or because of insurance-related issues. Those are the things that really concern me, because what ends up happening is that people delay getting the treatment and they end up with worse symptoms. Mm. And those symptoms can make it such that they develop a mental health crisis. And unfortunately, we need to seek care in an emergency room or in a hospital. But if they received that care earlier while they were in the community, they wouldn't need to be in the hospital. They would be able to be at home, at school, to live their lives. So access to care is the thing I worry the most about.
9: And how does NAMI help with that?
10: So NAMI is helpful with that because part of our organization really focuses on the advocacy part of ensuring that people who are living with mental health conditions have what they need in place in order to live productive lives and to thrive. And so part of that advocacy work is really working with some of our folks in Congress and Senate, as well as, you know, state policymakers, and really trying to open up their eyes to the concerns around access, the concerns around insurance, the concerns around not having robust mental health supports in certain communities. So that's how we're trying to address this issue, is from a policy and advocacy standpoint. Mm-hmm. But also, we're a very large community. We have 650 affiliates throughout the country. So we're a very large community that with our collective voice, we can, you know, shout it out at the mountaintops how
9: right.
10: important it is for people with mental health conditions to get the help and support that they need. So they are knocking on doors, they're making phone calls, they're sending emails to folks in leadership in their state and at the federal level. So hopefully over time, change will actually happen.
9: Yeah, and there seems to be some good news just going through some of the numbers. One of the biggest concerns in terms of mental health in our country over the last few years have been young people, teenagers, because of social media, numbers of depression, suicidal thoughts, and everything we had seen increasing. Those numbers apparently have come down a little bit over the last few years. So I guess that's one example of some good news.
10: That's right. And the young people really reflect the fact that there's been so much change over the years in the way in which we talk about mental health, the stigma around mental health. I'm encouraged by the fact that it's no longer serving as such a significant barrier for a lot of people. But the fact that young people now are empowered with the tools mm-hmm. and the language to be able to talk about their emotional experiences, the fact that they feel comfortable talking to the adults in their lives about whether or not they're struggling. And they now know, too, that it's okay to not be okay and to be open and vulnerable about their emotional experiences rather than carrying those things alone. So I do think that us as adults have a lot to learn from this younger generation
9: yeah.
10: who are really doing an excellent job advocating for themselves and their mental health needs. So encouraged by some of the stats that we're seeing in which some of these rates have declined. However, when it comes to suicide, it's still a significant area of concern for me, especially as it relates to young kids.
9: Mm-hmm.
10: So thinking about elementary school and middle school kids, there's some concerning stats as it relates to that young age group.
9: We're speaking with Dr. Christine Crawford, Chief Medical Officer at the National Alliance on Mental Illness. Their website is NAMI.org, NAMI.org. Let's go back to something that I mentioned in the open. We all have bad days. We all have stressful weeks. We all, you know, sometimes get anxious or sad. What's the difference between, you know, just dealing with life or money, work, you know, family, whatever, and something that should make us think maybe I should go get some help?
10: Yes. So having ups and downs in your everyday life, experiencing sadness, periods of anxiety, that's all part of the human experience. And as humans, we all have a whole set of emotions that we go through from time to time. But the thing when we are experiencing money issues or a disappointing event at work, we'll feel bad about it, but we're still able to sleep. Mm. We're still able to eat breakfast. We're still able to shower and maintain our relationships. Things turn into a mental health concerns when the stress related to what you're going through interferes with your ability to function, to do the things that you would typically do in daily life. So if you're experiencing periods of sadness that are going on for weeks on end, and you're not sleeping, you're not taking care of your kids, you're not taking care of your physical well-being, then that's more than just stress. So I tell people to just take a step back and look at whether or not there's been an overall change in your daily functioning. If there is a change in your daily functioning and you're experiencing emotional distress for most days rather than not, then that is a clear sign that you should seek some help.
9: Is it different for an adult than for, say, a teenager who's, you know, life, their bodies, their minds are going through so many changes and they're prone to have these maybe wild emotional changes, wild emotional swings?
10: Yeah, I mean, thinking about young people, their brains are still developing in key areas that help with regulating your emotions, that help you assess a certain situation and think clearly and slowly through the situation and use more rational thinking. Kids are a little bit more impulsive because some of these areas of the brain aren't fully developed yet. Their emotional regulation centers aren't developed. But more importantly, these are young people who have only been on Earth for a few years. So they don't have the years of experiences that we do to know that this negative interaction with a friend isn't the end of the world, because you've gone through a number of negative interactions with friends over the course of your lifetime, and you've been able to come out on the other side. Kids don't know that because they're facing these challenges for the very first time with a brain that is not fully developed, and they have a toolbox that isn't full of social emotional tools that one collects over the course of time. So we need to appreciate that the fact that kids are doing the best that they can with the brains that they have in the tools that they possess in their toolbox. It's up to us as adults to understand that they need a little bit of support and scaffolding because their brain isn't really able to do all of that for them.
9: Sure.
10: But we have to be intentional about teaching them the tools and skills to navigate difficult times during their lives.
9: A couple more minutes here with Dr. Christine Crawford. She's a psychiatrist and the new chief medical officer at NAMI, the National Alliance on Mental Health. Their website is NAMI.org. At what point does stress itself, or how about chronic stress, become dangerous for our mental and even our physical health?
10: Yeah, the thing about stress is it's called stress because it weighs heavily on your mind and it takes a toll on your body. And carrying stress day out and day out, day in and day out, it can weigh you down and wear you out. So it can wear you out mentally such that you experience burnout. It's hard for you to get up, to do what you need to do. You feel exhausted. You feel overwhelmed. And then physically, you're feeling tired. You might have issues with your appetite. You're not sleeping well. But also with stress, our bodies release certain hormones and certain chemicals throughout our body when we're stressed that can make it such that we experience high blood pressure, our heart rate could go fast, our immune system isn't as strong as it would typically be if you weren't under a lot of stress. So experiencing stress and not having a way to deal with the stress can cause a lot of wear and tear on your body and on your mind. And that's why doing things like exercise and deep breathing is so important, because it actually on your body in terms of not being in that fight or flight state of mind when you're just stressed and anxious and your body is pumping all of those hormones throughout. But if you're doing deep breathing, if you're exercising, you're activating a different system and response in your body that actually makes you feel more relaxed, more calmed down. It slows your heart rate. It lowers your blood pressure. So all of these things have been studied in terms of exercise, walking, deep breathing. They're actually meaningful because they have a physiological impact when you're experiencing stress. So all of these things are important. It's not just woo-woo-woo science. It's very serious stuff.
9: Finally, I wanted to ask you about a 988 and what an incredible impact that has had over the last few years in just being a resource for someone who might have some mental health issues to reach out and speak to someone.
10: Yes, so 988 is a three-digit number that's available to everyone across the country. So from any phone, you can dial 988 if you are experiencing a mental health crisis, whether that be thoughts about hurting yourself or challenges managing your emotions or concerns around substance use. And the same is true if you have a loved one and you're concerned about their behavior, their mood, their well-being, you can call 988 and speak to a trained mental health professional who can help guide you through what sort of resources would make the most sense for that particular situation, community-based resources, but also if it seems like there's more of an acute safety concern, they can connect you to the appropriate emergency response personnel who can support you out in the community if you are experiencing a mental health crisis. So I highly recommend that people remember this life-saving number as opposed to calling 911, which kind of puts you in the general pool of just health-related problems.
9: Right.
10: 988 is more focused and specific to a mental health concern.
9: 988 is the number to remember, and the website to remember is NAMI.org, NAMI.org. We've been speaking with Dr. Christine Crawford, Chief Medical Officer of the National Alliance on Mental Illness. Sincerely appreciate the time and the information. Thanks so much. Be well.
10: Thank you so much. Thanks for having me.
9: I am Manny Munoz. I appreciate you listening to iHeartRadio's Communities this week. As always,
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14: Yeah.
15: You should wear that every day. 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
14: You're right. 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No.
16: Probably depends upon the officer.
14: Good to see you.
15: Good to see you, Doug.
14: Roger
15: Thanks
14: Abel.
15: For being here.
14: Yeah, I'm glad to be here. 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Roger, good to see you again.
16: Good to see you, Doug. I can tell you one place that polo does not help you.
14: Where's that?
16: Those speed cameras.
14: Oh, yeah. Yeah.
16: It's never got me off of one yet.
14: No. Well, shoot. I mean, you need to just have it on the front of your vehicle.
16: It's on the list. Title to my business. So when it comes through, it comes through to the business. You're like, man, another one? Another one? Two in a day. It's always my wife's car, though.
14: Okay. Oh, well, you driving. It's amazing.
16: I didn't say she was driving. I said it's my wife's car. Culpability.
14: Exactly.
16: Prove it.
14: Let's go to question one. This is from Marie for Roger. Can I open Roth IRAs for my minor grandkids? When my husband and I first became grandparents 20 years ago, we started a tradition of opening 529s for our grandkids. So far, three of our grandkids have chosen not to go to college. Our youngest daughter recently adopted two young kids, and the conversation of 529s for them came up with our history. We're now questioning whether 529s make sense. Can we open Roth IRAs for them instead, or are there other options we should consider? This is great sort of follow-on to a question we had for one of our more recent shows, Roger.
16: It is. And I was thinking the same thing, Doug. We've had a lot of questions revolving around 529s recently. And this is a good question, especially because of your history. And the answer is yes, you could open a custodial Roth IRA for your grandkids, but there's some limitations. The contributions can only be made if they have earned income. So if you have young 3, 4, 5, 6-year-old grandkids, likely this is not going to be an option. So for younger children without earnings, either a 529 plan or another investment vehicle is probably important. And I think, Marie, due to your past history, a different investment vehicle is probably the right option for you. It's likely a brokerage account or an UPMA account, because if you have young kids, they are not going to have earned income.
15: You know which account might come into play for these scenarios?
16: Trump?
15: The Trump accounts. You don't have to have earned income to do them. And everything I've been reading about it, those Trump accounts are then eligible for IRAs in the future, so could convert to a Roth down the road. I haven't read anything that says you won't be able to do that.
16: I haven't researched them quite enough yet to have a full grasp. They are fairly new. I think they came out, maybe a month ago? You can start doing
15: July 4th, yeah.
16: July 4th, so I just haven't got into it yet, but that is a good point. I hadn't really thought about it.
15: This is speculative. At this time, it says they'll be eligible for IRAs in the future, but I could foresee that changing. Because Trump accounts essentially an IRA for someone younger than 18, and you don't have to have any earned income to put money into it. Well,
16: so it grows tax deferred and it comes out taxable, what, at age 18?
15: 59 and a half. They're long-term vehicles. They're subject to the 10% IRS penalty. They're eligible to move to an IRA once you're over 18. So in my mind, people will start using these, and then they'll do a conversion early after taking it over at 18 when you really don't have any taxable income.
16: That's a good
15: certainly
16: point.
15: If you're a college student working part time, even if you're working full time.
16: We're gonna
15: I could see rules coming down the road, or that won't be allowed because it's kind of a tax deferred vehicle. But in the future, I do think they'll be eligible for Roth conversions, at least the way everything's presented today.
16: I think we should have a show on that in the future, break those down, because I have not looked into them. We're talking about Trump accounts,
17: right. Yeah,
16: I have not looked into them that much. One thing for Marie, though, back to this question, you said you had three grandchildren that haven't used their 529 plans, which makes me assume they're over 18, correct? Likely have earned income. Marie, you can do you can put those proceeds into a Roth IRA for them. So you now can convert a 529 to a Roth IRA for the ones who did not use the funds, so long as they have earned income. Mm-hmm. They had the account for at least 15 years, which it sounds like they probably have. You said when they were born. And there's a $35,000 lifetime maximum on that. But that would be a good way to unwind those 529 plans. So there's a little balancing act there. And this highlights a good point on this 529 planning. It doesn't have to be all or none. You could put some into a 529. You could put some into a Trump account. You could put some into a brokerage account. No different than when we talk to people and retirees about having a tax strategy when you retire. Mm-hmm. Let's have some taxable money. Let's have some tax deferred, and let's have some tax-free money. So we have options when we get there. And that might be a good strategy, Marie, so you can take advantage of some of the tax-free growth of the 529.
17: Right.
16: But at the same time, have the flexibility of having a brokerage account or a Trump account or one of these other accounts. You know, just in case they don't decide to use it for college. But if, Marie, to answer the question again, if you want to do a custodial Roth IRA, they have to have earned income to make that work.
17: Gotcha. Marie, if you have other questions, other people too, if you have a question for Roger, Elias, or any one of the gang, Premier Investments and Wealth Management website, just hit the contact us button up there at premieriwm.com and ask your question and get a really good answer. So there's, in the past two shows now, we have two whole other shows that we are ready to sort of get off into with regard to this. This is really interesting.
16: That's you know what that's showing though. There's a lot of interest about the same things, but at the same time, the landscape is changing. For a long time, we were like, oh, yeah, let's talk about that. Mm. Well, the Trump accounts are new. There's something new we should talk about. It's kind of, it's similar to when Secure Act 2.0 came out. Mm. There was a lot of new rule changes. Yeah. There was a lot of information that we had to cover. And, you know, one thing with investing, it's always going to keep changing. The tax code changes, the rules change, things evolve.
17: How do things integrate? And that's really important. So, yeah, by the way, premieriwm.com, I got the shirt changed.
16: Hey, wait a minute.
17: What?
16: I don't have one like that. What brand is that?
15: Well, right there.
17: You know what? I got this off the black market.
15: It's been about a year since we all ordered our logo.
16: You'd think the big kahuna would have one like that.
17: I got this one off the black market. I'm kidding.
16: Where's the company markup?
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17: Listener question two is for you, Elias. It's from Anonymous. My dad's 52, works in construction. The job is physically demanding. We don't know how much longer he'll be able to work. He doesn't have much saved for retirement. He made some poor financial decisions over the years. He lives paycheck to paycheck. Lately, he's been talking about wanting to get things better organized so he can retire. He's asked for help, but I'm not sure where to even start. Is there anything he can do, or should I be talking to him about finding a different job that he can work for the next 20 years? This is one of those that's kind of a heartrending situation because you can sort of feel the emotion in the question as it's being asked, Elias.
15: He certainly can. This is a scenario where it sounds like working beyond retirement age will potentially be on the table. So the ability to transition to work that's less demanding physically sounds like it will be very important for this person. So for Anonymous, who asked this question, they don't even know where to get started.
17: Yeah.
15: So here's a good starting place. Gather information. So we're going to need income and monthly expenses, debt.

0: dad may need to consider, is there something else in the construction industry I could transition into that's less physically demanding? Mm-hmm. Project management, an estimator, maybe a safety manager. There are positions within that industry that don't require, you know, using the tools every day and actually installing or tearing out whatever's happening.
1: Right. It can be. My father was a carpenter for much of his professional career, and it is very physically demanding. Getting training for things like that too is there's a lot of ability to do that now, as far as getting training for other things you're talking about. I was thinking being an estimator and being somebody who does inspections too. There's a lot of that available that's out there, and much less demanding, like you said.
0: Those jobs are available. Mm-hmm. They're less physically demanding. They're probably a little more competitive to get in that industry, but. Yeah. Sure, with a lot of good experience, you could figure something out.
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1: For both of you, a question from Heath, who wants to know, I own a small business. I don't have access to a traditional employer-supported retirement plan or a predictable paycheck. When the business is a profitable year, I'm often unsure how much I should reinvest in the company, keep available for taxes and unexpected expenses, or set aside for my own retirement. How should small business owners approach retirement planning when their income and profits fluctuate? What types of retirement accounts should they consider, and how can they balance investing in the future of the business with building personal wealth outside of it? Now, this is something that's interesting because both of you are certified exit planning advisors, meaning you have specific training to work with business owners, and in this case, a small business owner. There's a lot to take apart here, Roger.
3: Do a whole show. Add this to the business owners episode. So first up, Heath, I would reflect. Number one, we don't know how long Heath has actually owned this business. I don't know if this is a startup or if he's been doing it for 5 years, but for our case, I'm going to assume he's had this business for like 5 years. If I were Heath, I would go look at my business over the last 12 and 24 months and say, what is the worst month we've had from a revenue standpoint, from a profit standpoint? So if your worst month is $5,000, I would build my life around a $5,000 month salary. Maybe it's $10,000, and take your worst month. And the reason is you're likely to not fall above that, and then you don't have the fluctuation in income. So if your worst month is $5,000 or $10,000, start paying yourself a $10,000 salary like you're an employee of this company. Two things happen. One, taxes are withheld. You're treating this like a real business. This isn't just, you know, a contractor job now. So you're withholding taxes. So that accomplishes one of your questions. The second thing that happens, you can set up a regular and consistent contribution to your own retirement plan. And we'll cover what those could be. Once you do that, the second thing that's happened, you've accomplished taxes, you've accomplished a regular consistent check, you're going to have months where it's better. And likely a lot of the months will be better. You're starting to build retained earnings and the other fund for taxes. So if this was my business, I'd set up a regular consistent check. Every quarter I look and say, how much did this bank account build up? Did we have another $30,000 in excess profits above what I paid myself? If that was the case, I'd take 25%. I'd send that off to the federal government for a tax estimate. The remaining, you could split between keeping some money for the business and putting more money into your pocket. But that is the baseline for getting some structure to make a 401k retirement contribution. Until you do that, you'll never make a contribution because it's just too much up in the air. And you're probably just running paycheck to paycheck. When you get a big month, you go buy the thing you've been waiting for, and there's just no discipline. So you have to get a baseline check. After you do that, deciding on what type of retirement vehicle, there's really four, five vehicles you could use.

0: You could use a solo 401k, which is not dissimilar to an employer 401k. You're just providing all the benefits for yourself. Okay. One nice thing about that, it does have a profit sharing component. So you potentially could put more money in. You could set up a SEP IRA. This is just for self-employed people. It's an IRA. You make contributions up to 25% of what you make. You can do a simple IRA if you have employees. And then you can do a traditional or a Roth if you aren't going to contribute that much to these plans. But I think the key takeaway is establish a paycheck that would handle paying your federal taxes, because when you pay yourself a paycheck, it takes taxes out, FICA, Social Security, all that stuff. Make a regular contribution through your 401k to your 401k from that paycheck, just like an employer would. And that kind of sets the baseline for building a really nice, scalable business and not falling into the trap of, well, I'm going to sell my business someday, knowing that only 25% of the people have a successful business sale.
1: Yeah. Right. Right. The mentality of, oh, well, my business is my retirement. That could be a trap. Only 25% will sell. And then of those 25% that sell, is that enough for you to be financially independent and retire? Mm-hmm.
0: This is the hardest thing for business owners to do, is a level of income discipline. Because when they have a big month, they want to go spend it. And I have two stories about this. So I have a client, and they do bonding for companies. Like, they write a bond for businesses. And there was a company that they were doing a bond for, and it was like a waste management or a trash company. And they wrote the bond, but said, hey, you know, you can't take more than $36,000 of salary from this company. And this is like 20 years ago, right? Mm-hmm. So it was a livable wage. Well, the individuals came back like 5 years later and said, hey, could we have a raise? And they were doing millions of dollars of revenue now, like profit. They're like, could we have a raise now under these bond terms? And the people who wrote the bond had no idea they're making this much money. But what that forced them to do, because they had to have a disciplined paycheck, they put all the money back into the business and they kept growing it. It's really hard to grow a business if you take all the money out. I had a mentor of mine about 15 years ago say, hey, Roger, you want to really grow this thing? You're going to have to cap what you're making and start reinvesting back in the business. And most people don't do that. But that's what getting on that salary will do. And Elias, you know this. I always tell you, what's the worst check? That's what we make our whole business budget off of, the worst check of the month.
1: Mm-hmm. That worst check of the year. Yeah, over the last couple
0: of years. Over the last couple of years. Because then I'm building buffer, and it's always better. If you look every year, guess what? The check gets, the worst check is getting bigger. It's building. Mm-hmm. But it's a very responsible way to run a business. So that, one, you have cash, you can pay your taxes, you can do retirement. As a business owner, the last thing you want to do is get behind to the IRS, and it happens a lot. Mm-hmm. Once you're behind, if you got behind, how are you going to get back ahead? How are you going to pull out of the hole?
2: How difficult is it for business owners? I mean, because they're working on their business. I mean, especially small business owners where you do have employees, it can get kind of difficult for them to take a step back and have to take a look at all of this stuff. Is that something you provide access to through what you do, or do you direct them to somebody if you have somebody who needs that kind of assistance in order to pull that off?
0: We can provide coaching.
2: Okay.
0: Yeah, I think one thing to remember about small business owners, most of them haven't been trained, right? They're learning this on the go.
2: Yeah.
0: And the really good ones have found a mentor or someone to reach out to and say, hey, this is my problem. Do you know how to solve it? And if not, can you guide me to the people that'll solve it? Because, you know, the first time you do payroll, you're going to be like, what in the world is going on? Like, and you have a choice. You can do payroll yourself, or you can hire somebody. Mm-hmm. Well, we choose to hire someone so we don't have to worry if it goes wrong.
2: Right.
0: There's just a lot of things that go into small business planning, especially at the infancy stages. As you get bigger, it gets easier. You get a couple of employees, it gets a little easier because there's other people to take that workload off of you.
1: We have, I would say, a unique perspective from the sense that we do run a small business here at Premier.
0: With employees, not just...
1: Yes,
2: with self-employed.
0: We're not just self-employed. Yeah. We have a business with employees. Mm-hmm.
1: Right. Now, and it's family-owned, right? It's a small company. Mm. So we have a unique perspective on that, because it's not just advice, but there's also real application that we have applied to the business and the company that we run here. So I think there's a lot of value in that level of advice. But to Roger's point, most entrepreneurs and business owners, they don't wake up in the morning and think, I should probably get my retirement savings dialed in. They have fires burning much bigger and brighter than that on a day-to-day basis.
0: My most successful business owners, it's not their concern at all.
2: Mm.
0: It's not.
3: Right.
0: And I have one I can think about who, great business owner, he's super responsible with money, but from a retirement standpoint, hasn't done that much, right? But he's always put it back into this business, a lot of real estate. Well, he had a valuation on his business. He goes, "Why? I can't sell it. Like it, like what it was worth was basic. I mean, it wasn't enough for him to sell and keep going. So he had to come up with a different plan for it. Like what he thought it was worth and what he could get for it were two different things."
1: Which is a good example of he would be 25% that could sell, but is that value, can it support the lifestyle that he likes to live?
0: He's done enough other things, he'd be okay, but he just won't sell for that valuation. He's like, there's more value in the income from this than the valuation that I got.
2: Yeah. And that's really one of the interesting things about when you work with professionals, Premier Investments and Wealth Management. 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For Elias Randall, for Roger Abel, my name is Doug Wagner. Thanks for going on this journey with us again this week. We'll talk to you again next time.
4: 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Rebalancing a portfolio may cause investors to incur tax liabilities and or transaction costs and does not assure a profit or protect against loss. Economic forecasts set forth may not develop as predicted, and there can be no guarantee that strategies promoted will be successful. All performance referenced is historical and is not a guarantee of future results. All indices are unmanaged and cannot be invested into directly. There is no assurance that the techniques and strategies discussed are suitable for all investors or will yield positive outcomes. The purchase of certain securities may be required to affect some of the strategies. Investing involves risks, including possible loss of principal. There is no guarantee that a diversified portfolio will enhance overall returns or outperform a non-diversified portfolio. Diversification does not protect against market risk. Dollar cost averaging involves continuous investment in securities, regardless of fluctuations in price levels. Investors should consider their ability to continue purchasing through periods of low price levels. Such a plan does not assure a profit and does not protect against loss in declining markets. Contributions to a traditional IRA may be tax deductible in the contribution year with current income tax due at withdrawal. Withdrawals prior to age 59 and a half may result in a 10% IRS penalty tax in addition to current income tax. A Roth IRA offers tax deferral on any earnings in the account. Qualified withdrawals of earnings from the account are tax-free. Withdrawals of earnings prior to age 59 and a half or prior to the account being open for 5 years, whichever is later, may result in a 10% IRS penalty tax. Limitations and restrictions may apply. Prior to investing in a 529 plan, investors should consider whether the investor's or designated beneficiary's home state offers any state tax or other state benefits such as financial aid, scholarship funds, and protection from creditors that are only available for investments in such state's qualified tuition program. 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firm. Investment performance is not a criterion because client objectives and risk tolerances vary, and advisors rarely have audited performance reports. Shook's research and rankings provide opinions intended to help investors choose the right financial advisor and team and are not indicative of future performance or representative of any one client's experience. 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
3: 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Here's Manny Munoz.
10: I am Manny Munoz. Thank you for tuning in to iHeartRadio's Communities. 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Either way, I do hope you'll stick around for the next half hour. And if you have any comments, questions, or suggestions, please feel free to reach out on Instagram. My handle is at IODManny. That's at IODMANNY. Now, let's get on with the show. For more than two decades, Wounded Warrior Project has helped veterans deal with the wounds of war. Increasingly, the toughest wounds are the ones that we can't see. Let's talk about all of it as we're joined by Walt Pyatt. He's Chief Executive Officer of Wounded Warrior Project. The website, by the way, is woundedwarriorproject.org. Walt, I appreciate the time. Thanks for joining us.
11: Yeah, thanks so much for having me and to talk about such an important topic, Manny.
10: I want to get into those wounds from war that we can outwardly see and those that we can't outwardly see in a moment. But let's start off from the beginning. For somebody who knows the name Wounded Warrior Project but doesn't really know what you do or what the organization is, tell me about your start and what you do.
11: Yeah, well, we started 23 years ago, you know, when a wounded warrior himself saw casualties coming back from Iraq and Afghanistan and knew what it was like to wake up in a hospital bed all alone, you know, in an embarrassing hospital gown on, away from your team. One minute you're a Marine or a U.S. soldier fighting, the next minute, you know, you're in a hospital and you have to accept the end of the life you thought you were going to have and embrace a life you didn't think was possible. And we started with just delivering backpacks with items that they would need, comfort items, you know, sweatshirt, shorts, you know, a music player. But we also made a promise to be there no matter what. And 23 years into this, we have been there no matter what. We have grown into 18 life-saving, life-changing programs to help rebuild lives that have been impacted, by war and military service. So for us, it's about keeping the promise, helping every warrior truly come home. Not just back, but home, mind, body, and soul.
10: There's a lot of great veterans organizations out there. What does Wounded Warrior Project do differently?
11: Well, I think there are a lot of great ones out there, and we try very hard to make sure we don't compete with one another, that we provide the best services that some of these organizations provide, because everyone cares about trying to help our nation's veterans. What we, I think, do differently is we listen to the need of the warrior, the evolving need of the warrior, whether they were wounded, you know, 20 years ago and now facing complications as they get older. But we listen to the warrior and their families, and then we find drill to fill that void and then try to build, you know, lasting legislation or sustainment to help our nation care for our veterans in the ways we probably didn't see coming. But we help find the current need of warriors and their families.
10: Right. You mentioned initially it was just providing them backpacks, basic comfort items. So you know, to welcome them back into like kind of civilian life. How is the mission different today than what you started 23 years ago?
11: Well, I was still in the Army, you know, back then, and so I saw the impact that war had on young men and women asked to fight it, and it's terrible. And war's the worst of humanity, but it's also necessary because we're not going to give up our freedoms in this great country. But we can't, as a nation, ever let the strategic purpose of war mask the toll it takes on the young men and women asked to fight it. We have been there to truly understand not just the physical injuries, but also the mental injuries, and to help every warrior deal with that. I think too often, you know, when I served early on after 9/11 and deployed many times, you know, if you weren't bleeding, you weren't injured, you weren't wounded. And we now know that traumatic brain injuries, post-traumatic stress disorder, all those things happen to folks. And they can even happen to warriors that haven't deployed to combat just from the impact of training with some of our weapon systems. So we learned so much about the stress and complexities of war, what it does to the human beings, and how we can then help them through the mental struggles that certainly follow a military service and combat deployments.
10: Yeah, I think your latest survey found that 77% of vets report having PTSD. More than a quarter, sadly, had suicidal thoughts in the last year. Is that where you really see the big difference in this day and age, from, you know, losing a limb maybe or something like that, something you could outwardly see, to the struggles that our vets are dealing with within themselves?
11: Yes, because it should not be harder to come home from war than it is to go, but it is. And I think we think as a nation, just because the warriors are back and they're safe and they're in this beautiful country they help defend, we forget that many struggle to live for the nation they help defend. They gladly fight for it. They'll put their lives on the line, but they struggle living for it. And that's what we really help focus on. Just knowing that over this, you know, this long war in Iraq and Afghanistan, you know, we learned so much. And now we know it's possible to help warriors find their way home. If you think of the World War II generation, you know, they saved the world and they came back and gave them ticker tape parades. We helped them get a job. We helped them get a house. We helped them go to college if they wanted to. We're talking millions of young men and women. But yet, you know, Dad never talked about the war for 60 years.
10: Yeah.
11: Or Uncle Joe never talked about the war. And I think we're all familiar with that. And, you know, that's coming back. That's not coming home. And I think this generation, you know, the generation has been fighting since post 9/11. We owe them that. We know what coming home looks like. We know that it's possible to find your road home. But as many warriors who've been badly injured, have lost limbs, have lost legs, they would say losing the leg was the easy part.
10: Yeah.
11: Dealing with all the other things in my mind was so hard. You know, am I going to have a life worth living? Am I going to be a whole person? Is somebody going to love me? You know, all the things that happen when you're young and you know, you have to accept, like I said, the end of the life you thought you're going to have as a young person, and then embrace a life that you didn't think was possible. What we do at Wounded Warrior Project is help you find that new path in life, that path of hope and renewed purpose, because every warrior who defends this country deserves that.
10: Speaking with Walt Pyatt, CEO of Wounded Warrior Project, the website woundedwarriorproject.org. I speak to so many veterans, groups, talking about how difficult it is just for vets to come, you know, to incorporate themselves back into civilian life. You throw in the battle scars, those that are visual, and those that are not visual. It makes it doubly difficult for them, doesn't it?
11: It does. And so many warriors, I mean, they're consistent about two things, really. They won't ask for help and they won't take help. But once you get past that barrier, it's a healing journey. And we're able to do that simply by connecting. Once a warrior feels appreciated and connected and they're not alone, that this, what they're feeling is normal and other people are feeling it, other people have gone through it and have come out stronger for it, they start to realize that I'm not different. I'm not, this isn't just me, there is help out there, that the things that I'm feeling and the trauma that I've seen that has impacted me, it's what I had to do as a warrior to defend this country. It's not who I am inside. That person is still there. And getting through that is difficult. But our programs, like helping them transition out of military service, helping them with their VA disability, we're very good at that. Helping them with financial management classes, job placement, all those little things help build that complete person. And then we start to get you in other programs that get you outside, get you moving, get you connected with other warriors. And we learn so much that the power of movement, what it does to the mind, not just the body, but helping your mind, you know, really come back and adjust and be part of the great society you help defend.
12: I know it's been a long time since we've had really genuinely new treatment options for PTSD. You think we're finally at the verge where not only we're making progress, but there's a commitment from our government to put time and effort into finding better treatments?
11: Yes, I do. This past year, I mean, just a couple of years ago, we saw the FDA vote down psychedelic-assisted therapy and alternative medications, and now we have very broad bipartisan support to pursue clinical trials. Follow the science. Let's get every available option tested and see what's available, because there won't be just one option for every warrior. There'll be a multiple options that will fit a particular warrior what they'll need, but we're seeing very promising early research on psychedelic-assisted therapies, alternative medicines like psilocybin, ibogaine, and others that need to be pursued, because there are ways that we think can help these warriors. Many warriors now pursue these alternative medications by traveling overseas to other countries. And I think America, you know, that ought not to sit well with us. The best, you know, medical country in the world, we should be giving the best treatment right here in the United States so we can take care of our veterans who took such care of us. But we're very excited about the support, the trials coming up, and we're really excited for everybody. I mean, this is really a call for veterans listening out there to, you know, come see our website, not just at woundedwarriorproject.org, but go into, you know, /program/mental wellness and /advanced therapies right after you get to our website. It is powerful. The research is there. It is really, we're gaining a lot of momentum, not just Wounded Warrior Project, but a broad coalition of organizations and people that want to see our veterans get the best health care possible to deal with the stress and trauma of war.
12: WoundedWarriorProject.org is the website. We're speaking with Wounded Warrior Project CEO Walt Pyatt. I see in law enforcement officers that it's such a macho industry that it's still kind of, they've made progress, but it's still kind of taboo to say, I need help, I'm struggling mentally right now. Are you seeing that still in the VA, that there's too many vets that won't say, I need some help, I'm struggling?
11: I've seen more and more vets now comfortable with it, but I know there's still some out there. My advice is, you know, for what you've done, you know, you either saw horrible things, you may have to do horrible things, or you've seen them, or you couldn't prevent them from happening. This impacts us. And when you come from a great country of great values like the United States, and you see and you're exposed to the worst of humanity, it's going to impact you. And you need help coming back. You don't want that war or that hypervigilant mentality that you were in that state as a first responder or as a United States military person. You don't want that to become your home. You want to truly come back home to yourself, mind, body, and soul, and know that you did what you had to do for your country, but it doesn't mean you can't now live the rest of your life in peace in this country, because peace is possible. Talk about it. Remove the stigma. You did hard things. You can do this too. And if talking about it feels difficult, then just do that hard thing and take the step forward. You will find so many people out there care, understand, and want to get you the help that you need.
12: Here's the thing. Anybody that has served for any period of time knows that you develop a certain camaraderie with the men and women that you serve with, right? What was the saying? I guess when I was in back in the 80s was, there aren't any atheists in foxholes, right? One number that surprised me is that 68% of warriors surveyed reported being lonely, even if they're coming back to a family. How dangerous is isolation for a veteran who no longer has that support system? They might have their family, but they no longer have the people they served with who could really understand what they're going through.
11: Yeah, it's terrible, and it's the downward slope. you come back to a family and loved ones, but you're afraid of them. You push yourself away. You're either, you don't want them to know what you did. You feel uncomfortable in crowds, so you start to isolate. Maybe you stay in your basement. You may play video games and be more comfortable by yourself, probably self-medicating. And then, sadly, you're probably going to lose your marriage, maybe lose your job, and then your house. And then you're going to spiral, and we may find you under a bridge with a bottle or a gun in your mouth. And that's the trajectory we don't want to see happen. We want you to help you find that new path in life of hope and your new purpose to connect. And you think they're okay, but something just isn't right. Even when they're with family, they feel alone. And that's not the isolation of not having people around you. It's a mental isolation trying to deal with the trauma that you experienced in your military service. And connection is so powerful because the suicide rate of veterans today is way too high.
12: Yeah.
11: I mean, the numbers vary between 17 a day, 22 a day. But at Wounded Warrior Project, we're committed. We laid out a bold goal of ending veteran suicide. And so many people tell me that that's just not possible. But I just say, well, if we're not comfortable with 22, are we comfortable with 15? Are we comfortable with 10 a day, 2 a day? I'm not comfortable with that. I think it should be zero. And I think for all this, these men and women been for their country, that should not be a future for them. They should have a bright future to live in the society. You know, they help keep peaceful.
12: Last thing for you. You served. What do you understand about these veterans coming home today that you might have not understood when you were serving with them or commanding them?
11: Well, I served for 42 years, and I have so much respect. I know what they're going through. I went through it myself, and perhaps I didn't see it in myself when I was going through it. But I was fortunate. I had still have a beautiful wife and family that loved me, and they treated me like Walt and father and dad, and never the rank I wore. I was always me to them, which was very helpful to me. I know what these warriors are going through, and I know also that it's possible to find peace.
12: WoundedWarriorProject.org, WoundedWarriorProject.org. 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Whether you're a family member or loved one of a vet who needs help, that's the website to go to. And if you just want to show how much you appreciate the men and women who have defended our freedom, WoundedWarriorProject.org. Walt Pyatt, CEO of the Wounded Warrior Project, thank you for the time, for the information, and for your service to our nation. Be well.
11: Thank you, Manny. You're worth it. And keep the promise.
12: You're listening to iHeartRadio Communities, our weekly public affairs show. I am Manny Munoz. If you have any thoughts, comments, or questions, please feel free to reach out to me on Instagram. My handle is at IODManny. That's at IODManny. We all have bad days, stressful weeks, but how do you know when those feelings have crossed the line into something that may require help? More than 54 million American adults experienced some form of mental illness last year, and millions more are struggling with stress or loneliness and anxiety. Let's talk about it as we bring in Dr. Christine Crawford, a psychiatrist and the new chief medical officer at the National Alliance on Mental Illness. Their website is NAMI.org. NAMI.org. Dr. Crawford, I appreciate the time. Thanks for joining us.
13: Thanks so much for having me.
12: We hear almost every day that Americans are facing a mental health crisis. From what you're seeing now at the Institute, what concerns you the most?
13: Really, the biggest concern that I have is around access. I appreciate the fact that there's been growing awareness of mental health conditions, growing awareness about mental health symptoms, and people now know and appreciate the fact that these are treatable conditions. However, when someone finally gets to a stage in which they feel like they should get help or there's some symptoms that are getting in the way of their daily living, they're ready to get help, but then they're not able to find that help because of long wait lists or because of insurance-related issues. Those are the things that really concern me, because what ends up happening is that people delay getting the treatment, and they end up with worse symptoms. Mm. And those symptoms can make it such that they develop a mental health crisis. And unfortunately, we need to seek care in an emergency room or in a hospital. But if they received that care earlier while they were in the community, they wouldn't need to be in the hospital. They would be able to be at home, at school, to live their lives. So access to care is the thing I worry the most about.
12: And how does NAMI help with that?
13: So NAMI is helpful with that because part of our organization really focuses on the advocacy part of ensuring that people who are living with mental health conditions have what they need in place in order to live productive lives and to thrive. And so part of the advocacy work is really working with some of our folks in Congress and Senate, as well as, you know, state policymakers, and really trying to open up their eyes to the concerns around access, the concerns around insurance, the concerns around not having robust mental health supports in certain communities. So that's how we're trying to address this issue, is from a policy and advocacy standpoint. Mm-hmm. But also, we're a very large community. We have 650 affiliates throughout the country. So we're a very large community that with our collective voice, we can, you know, shout it out at the mountaintops how
12: right.
13: important it is for people with mental health conditions to get the help and support that they need. So they are knocking on doors, they're making phone calls, they're sending emails to folks in leadership in their state and at the federal level. So hopefully over time, change will actually happen.
12: Yeah, and there seems to be some good news just going through some of the numbers. One of the biggest concerns in terms of mental health in our country over the last few years have been young people, teenagers, because of social media, numbers of depression, suicidal thoughts, and everything. We had seen increasing. Those numbers apparently have come down a little bit over the last few years. So I guess that's one example of some good news.
13: That's right. And the young people really reflect the fact that there's been so much change over the years in the way in which we talk about mental health, the stigma around mental health. I'm encouraged by the fact that it's no longer serving as such a significant barrier for a lot of people. But the fact that young people now are empowered with the tools and the language to be able to talk about their emotional experiences, the fact that they feel comfortable talking to the adults in their lives about whether or not they're struggling. And they now know, too, that it's okay to not be okay and to be open and vulnerable about their emotional experiences rather than carrying those things alone. So I do think that us as adults have a lot to learn from this younger generation who are really doing an excellent job advocating for themselves and their mental health needs. So encouraged by some of the stats that we're seeing in which some of these rates have declined. However, when it comes to suicide, it's still a significant area of concern for me, especially as it relates to young kids. So thinking about elementary school and middle school kids, there's some concerning stats as it relates to that young age group.
12: We're speaking with Dr. Christine Crawford, Chief Medical Officer at the National Alliance on Mental Illness. Their website is NAMI.org, NAMI.org. Let's go back to something that I mentioned in the open. We all have bad days. We all have stressful weeks. We all, you know, sometimes get anxious or sad. What's the difference between, you know, just dealing with life or money, work, you know, family, whatever, and something that should make us think maybe I should go get some help?
13: Yes. So having ups and downs in your everyday life, experiencing sadness, periods of anxiety, that's all part of the human experience. And as humans, we all have a whole set of emotions that we go through from time to time. But the thing when we are experiencing money issues or a disappointing event at work, we'll feel bad about it, but we're still able to sleep. Mm. We're still able to eat breakfast. We're still able to shower and maintain our relationships. Things turn into a mental health concerns when the stress related to what you're going through interferes with your ability to function, to do the things that you would typically do in daily life. So if you're experiencing periods of sadness that are going on for weeks on end, and you're not sleeping, you're not taking care of your kids, you're not taking care of your physical well-being, then that's more than just stress. So I tell people to just take a step back and look at whether or not there's been an overall change in your daily functioning. If there is a change in your daily functioning and you're experiencing emotional distress for most days rather than not, then that is a clear sign that you should seek some help.
12: Is it different for an adult than for, say, a teenager who's, you know, life, their bodies, their minds are going through so many changes and they're prone to have these maybe wild emotional changes, wild emotional swings?
13: Yeah, I mean, thinking about young people, their brains are still developing in key areas that help with regulating your emotions, that help you assess a certain situation and think clearly and slowly through the situation and use more rational thinking. Kids are a little bit more impulsive because some of these areas of the brain aren't fully developed yet. Their emotional regulation centers aren't developed. But more importantly, these are young people who have only been on Earth for a few years. So they don't have the years of experiences that we do to know that this negative interaction with a friend isn't the end of the world, because you've gone through a number of negative interactions with friends
12: right.
13: over the course of your lifetime, and you've been able to come out on the other side. Kids don't know that because they're facing these challenges for the very first time with a brain that is not fully developed, and they have a toolbox that isn't full of social emotional tools that one collects over the course of time. So we need to appreciate that the fact that kids are doing the best that they can with the brains that they have in the tools that they possess in their toolbox. It's up to us as adults to understand that they need a little bit of support and scaffolding because their brain isn't really able to do all of that for them.
12: Sure.
13: But we have to be intentional about teaching them the tools and skills to navigate difficult times during their lives.
12: A couple more minutes here with Dr. Christine Crawford. She's a psychiatrist and the new chief medical officer at NAMI, the National Alliance on Mental Health. Their website is NAMI.org. At what point does the stress itself, or how about chronic stress, become dangerous for our mental and even our physical health?
13: Yeah, the thing about stress, it's called stress because it weighs heavily on your mind and it takes a toll on your body. And carrying stress day out and day out, day in and day out, it can weigh you down and wear you out. So it can wear you out mentally such that you experience burnout. It's hard for you to get up, to do what you need to do. You feel exhausted. You feel overwhelmed. And then physically, you're feeling tired. You might have issues with your appetite. You're not sleeping well. But also with stress, our bodies release certain hormones and certain chemicals throughout our body when we're stressed that can make it such that we experience high blood pressure, our heart rate could go fast, our immune system isn't as strong as it would typically be if you weren't under a lot of stress. So experiencing stress and not having a way to deal with the stress can cause a lot of wear and tear on your body and on your mind. And that's why doing things like exercise and deep breathing is so important, because it actually on your body in terms of not being in that fight or flight state of mind when you're just stressed and anxious and your body is pumping all of those hormones throughout. But if you're doing deep breathing, if you're exercising, you're activating a different system and response in your body that actually makes you feel more relaxed, more calmed down. It slows your heart rate. It lowers your blood pressure. So all of these things have been studied in terms of exercise, walking, deep breathing. They're actually meaningful because they have a physiological impact when you're experiencing stress. So all of these things are important. It's not just woo-woo-woo science. It's very serious stuff.
12: Finally, I wanted to ask you about a 988 and what an incredible impact that has had over the last few years in just being a resource for someone who might have some mental health issues to reach out and speak to someone.
13: Yes, so 988 is a three-digit number that's available to everyone across the country. So from any phone, you can dial 988 if you are experiencing a mental health crisis, whether that be thoughts about hurting yourself or challenges managing your emotions or concerns around substance use. And the same is true if you have a loved one and you're concerned about their behavior, their mood, their well-being. You can call 988 and speak to a trained mental health professional who can help guide you through what sort of resources would make the most sense for that particular situation, community-based resources, but also if it seems like there's more of an acute safety concern, they can connect you to the appropriate emergency response personnel who can support you out in the community if you are experiencing a mental health crisis. So I highly recommend that people remember this life-saving number as opposed to calling 911, which kind of puts you in the general pool of just health-related problems.
12: Right.
13: 988 is more focused and specific to a mental health concern.
12: 988 is the number to remember, and the website to remember is NAMI.org, NAMI.org. We've been speaking with Dr. Christine Crawford, Chief Medical Officer of the National Alliance on Mental Illness. Sincerely appreciate the time and the information. Thanks so much. Be well.
13: Thank you so much. Thanks for having me.
12: I am Manny Munoz. I appreciate you listening to iHeartRadio's Communities this week. As always, if you have any questions, comments, or suggestions, reach out to me on Instagram. My handle is at IODManny. That's at IODManny. And that'll do it for another edition of iHeartRadio's Communities. I'm Manny Munoz. Until next time.
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16: Next. Hey, Alfie. 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
17: Hey, Nora. Just a nice latte, please. How was your weekend?
16: 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Mainly working here. You?
17: Me? Well, I was battling gods in the afterlife realm, and after lunch, I fought mercenaries. Ooh, could I get oat milk with that latte, please?
16: Yeah, of course.
17: 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Oh, and I'll grab an almond croissant, too.
16: Wait, what? 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
1: Refusing the God of Jesus and making a God of our own choosing. And then those little artificial gods will have to pay the bill for our unpayable debt to the true God. Today, if you look at your hands or you look in your heart and you notice that maybe you do have someone in a chokehold of unforgiveness, like the wicked servant in Jesus' parable. In the fictional story, it was too late for him, but in real life, it is not too late for you. Jesus tells this story because he loves you, to warn you and to comfort you. God's forgiveness is still on the table. It's still there, ready to flow through you right now. So, take a deep breath. Loosen your grip a little. Let God's love and life flow through you and to you, because he is not willing that even one of these little ones be lost. And that includes you. C.S. Lewis wrote, "Everyone says forgiveness is a lovely idea until they have something to forgive." For anyone who belongs to Jesus, forgiveness is a way of life, but that doesn't make it easy. I saw the difficulty of forgiveness on the face of Erica Kirk when I watched a video of her speaking at the memorial service of her late husband, Charlie Kirk, who was murdered 1 year ago this week. In her talk, Erica, who has a master's degree in legal studies, described the cowardly murderer who shot her husband while hiding from 400 feet away. She described him simply as that young man. That is, somebody's neighbor, somebody's friend, somebody's son, their little one. That young man. She repeated it, lifting her eyes up in grief and pain as she said it. She referenced the words of Jesus from the cross when he prayed for the people who were crucifying him. "Father, forgive them, for they know not what they do." Forgiveness that would flow even to those men. That man. Erica said it again, this time with a flash of anger on her face. Maybe she was contemplating his crime, what he had done, what he had stolen from her and her two small children. But then she paused, loosened her grip a little, and took a deep breath. And it was like she wasn't even there anymore. Or maybe just smaller all of a sudden. When she spoke again, she was just a little one standing in the presence of the Holy God, the King who had forgiven her an unpayable debt. When she spoke again, it was a prayer, pleading for mercy she couldn't afford. That young man. "I forgive him." She said it almost surprised to hear herself saying it before hiding her face in tears. A minute later, when she regained her composure,

0: composure. Once more, she addressed the tens of thousands of people standing in the stadium. I forgive him because it was what Christ did and what Charlie would do. The answer to hate is not hate. The answer we know from the gospel is love, and always love. To forgive someone, you don't have to pretend that what they did wasn't so bad. To forgive someone, you don't have to pretend that there won't be lawful, God-given consequences in this life. To forgive someone, you don't have to pretend that the debt they owe isn't crippling. You don't even have to pretend that you like someone to forgive them. Forgiveness is simply releasing the chokehold. Forgiveness means wanting good for the person who hurt you, seeking their good, not their ill, praying for them to be included, cured, found, restored, made whole again in Christ. Forgiveness starts with God's forgiveness for us. The truth that God absorbed the whole crippling debt of our sin in the death of his son because he was moved with compassion for us. That's where all Christian forgiveness begins. And forgiveness starts to flow through us because we have no life outside of Jesus. We died to ourselves and our lives are hidden in him. Our forgiveness is just Christ's forgiveness passed on. In this family, we forgive each other. In the name of Jesus. Amen.
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1: Thank you, Mark. Today I'm visiting with Dr. Jeff Gibbs, a beloved Bible teacher in our church body. Welcome back to the program, Jeff.
2: Thanks, Mike. It's good to be back.
1: So today we're talking about forgiveness. You've written on this extensively as you've commented on this gospel according to Matthew and Jesus' teaching here. And in your commentary, you offer some counsel, pastoral counsel to people who might be struggling with forgiveness. And you walk us through some steps. I thought we could just walk through those steps here. Yeah. And you say the first step is to remember that God takes the initiative.
2: We love because he first loved us. So God loves first. He didn't ask that we ask him to save us. No, he just does it. He takes the initiative. And that's what God is like. The parable begins with the master, the king, forgiving an unfathomable debt. And the servant, maybe this shows his problem, he says, if you're patient, I'll pay it back. So the master is compassionate. He has compassion. He is deeply moved with pity. And so he forgives the debt. And then the very nature of that is there are two possibilities at this point. One is the God's forgiveness begins to be transformative, or it doesn't. And this guy, it didn't affect him. In another context, he's owed a considerable debt, 100 days' wages. And he chokes his fellow servant and throws him in jail. And the master says, you did not let my forgiveness transform you at all. You rejected it, so I'm taking it away. So that's kind of severe. But on the other hand, God takes the initiative. God doesn't ask us to be wonderful. He doesn't ask us to be forgiving. First, he forgives. And then he says to his followers, you forgive as well.
1: And I appreciate how you say that, not completely transform, but just begin to transform us. And you address that in the second step that you talk about, that yes. Distinguishing between the decision that we make to forgive someone and the emotions that may or may not come with that.
2: The word here that's used to forgive means to dismiss or release. That's one way of thinking about forgiveness. I release you. So yeah, there's that. But then we all have experienced this too, is that you see that person around the corner in the aisle of the grocery store and your stomach knots so hard you think you're going to vomit. But that doesn't mean you haven't released them. You did release them. The act of the will and the emotions. And I think it's important to, in this case, to try to separate those out, because otherwise you can walk around feeling, oh, I haven't forgiven anybody that's really hurt me. And the answer is no, yes, you have. In Jesus, you have. The emotions, you just have to work on them over time.
1: Third step then you mention is that we might have to do this again and again and again. And so not only do we distinguish between the will to forgive and the emotions of it, but also my failing and feeble forgiveness and God's once and for all forgiveness in Jesus. Those are two different things.
2: The act of God for us in Jesus is one and done. He died. He's not going to die again. He rose from the dead. He's not going to rise again. So yeah, I've counseled lots of people and had to remember myself as well that if this thing comes up again, okay, it came up again. It's still in the context of Jesus, who now forgives my desire not to forgive. And then his forgiveness begins to transform me again, and I just move on. So in that sense, the Christian life of growth is not a straight upward movement, right? It doesn't mean it's not happening. It doesn't mean I'm not being transformed or effective. I am.
1: Thanks for your counsel and helping us wrestle with forgiveness.
2: It's something that we all wrestle with, so I'm happy to be here.
3: Taught by Jesus, we are bold to pray. Our Father, who art in heaven, hallowed be thy name. Thy kingdom come, thy will be done, on earth as it is in heaven. Give us this day our daily bread, and forgive us our debts, as we forgive our debtors. And lead us not into temptation, but deliver us from evil. For thine is the kingdom and the power and the glory forever and ever. Amen. Receive the blessing of the Lord. The Lord bless you and keep you. The Lord make his face shine on you and be gracious to you. The Lord look upon you with his favor and give you peace. Amen.
4: 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I'm Mark Eicher. 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

0: Christian forgiveness doesn't start with us, but with God. 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
1: In the Lord's Prayer, we ask God to forgive our sins as we forgive those who sin against us. Dr. Michael Ziegler explains how forgiveness is what makes us who we are. Today, on the Lutheran Hour. And later we'll talk with author and teacher Dr. Jeff Gibbs. I'm Mark Eicher.
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5: Wrapping up an overseas trip, I'm Pam Puzo, Fox News. President Trump is expected back at the White House tonight after a weekend trip to Ireland. He's attending the final round of the Irish Open at his oceanfront golf club in Doonbeg. Yesterday, he made headlines when he said he would like to see a united Ireland. He was also met by crowds of protesters in Dublin. Europe has been put on notice by the leader of Russia.
6: Russian President Vladimir Putin out with a new warning to the West. He says sending European troops into Ukraine would amount to a direct conflict with Russia. This after some European leaders backed a potential peacekeeping force. It's a prospect Moscow has repeatedly described as unacceptable. Putin is also denying Russia poses any threat to Europe. The warning comes amid continued strikes between Russia and Ukraine.
5: Fox's Claudia Cowan. Overnight in Ukraine, at least 8 civilians were killed in Russian strikes. A major oil pipeline in Saudi Arabia remains out of commission.
7: Concerns growing over potential disruptions to the global oil supply after Saudi Arabia shut down a key oil pipeline following a drone attack launched from Iraq. The nearly 750-mile east-west pipeline was helping the Saudis bypass the heretofore blocked Strait of Hormuz. Saudi Arabia says it won't retaliate, at least for now, following a request from Iraq's prime minister. President Trump, meantime, claims Iran was probably behind it. This comes as Houthi militants make advances in Yemen, where they apparently captured an island in the middle of the vital Bab el-Mandeb Strait.
5: Fox's Kevin Cork. A desperate rescue effort in the waters off Indonesia. At least 140 people are missing after a ferry overturned in the Java Sea. Waves were as high as 10 feet. 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
10: 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I am your host, Steve Summers. Before we jump in today, let me take a step back, because I remember this conversation like it was yesterday. I was talking to Dr. Neil Levin just a few years ago, and I asked him, I said, Dr. Levin, if you were stuck on a desert island, what key nutrients would you take? Because, you know, it's confusing for us. There are so many vitamins out there. What is the most important one? If you're like me, I don't want to take 10 to 20 pills a day. I just don't. So anyway, Dr. Levin said, Steve, we're working on this. A few years went by, and folks, here we are today. And on the show to talk with us about that, Dr. Neil Levin is here. He's a chiropractor, nutritionist, and high-level advisor to Purity Products. Dr. Levin, I remember that conversation. I do. Welcome back to the show.
11: You know, that's funny. I remember that conversation as well, and you weren't the only one who had asked me that. I've had so many patients over the years ask me just about that. Doc, you know, if you were stuck on a desert island and you could only have one thing, what would it be? Or, Doc, I don't want to take... I don't, you know, I'm giving them five or six formulas. Doc, I just want one thing. And this Super Pill is the answer to that question. I brought that question back to Purity Products, and I said, look, this is getting unruly. I mean, I'm giving my patients a multi. I'm giving them fish oil and krill oil. If they're over 45, they need the CoQ10. Mm-hmm. All the multis are underpowered in terms of vitamin D, so I'm giving them vitamin D. The B12s and all these multis are wrong. Folks over 50, 60 can't absorb it. I'm giving them a B12.
12: Right.
11: And it just, it was getting, they're walking out of here with a bag of pills and they're rolling their eyes at me. So I said to Purity, I'm like, guys, we got to come up with one super formula is what I called it. And they came back, it took them about a year to do it.
12: Wow.
11: And they came back with the super pill. And this is the answer. When I have somebody that says, I just want one thing.
12: Right.
11: This is what I give them, Steve, because this is the multivitamin. I'm talking about a world class multivitamin. So, this is your krill oil. It's your fish oil. It's your CoQ10. This has got as much lutein, Steve, as an eye formula, a full 10 milligrams of a very high-end lutein. It's got the astaxanthin for the eyes. Wow. Steve, there's 2,000 international units of vitamin D. This has got the right B12 for folks in their 50s, 60s, 70s to give them that energy that they want. This is the answer. If you're only going to take one thing, hands down, the super pill is it.
12: Well, I remember the conversation very well. And to be fair, it had to have been one of those ding light bulb moments, right? I mean, this is actually huge because there is no other multivitamin on the market, at least I know of, that does this.
11: Yeah, there is none. And, you know, it's like, what do you need to take? Let's check the boxes. What do people have to take? You have to take an omega-3, whether it's fish oil or krill oil.
12: Check.
11: I like both because that's just critical for brain health and heart health, visual health. It makes your skin look great. It makes all the cells of the body work effectively. According to a recent study, 98% of us are low in omega-3s, you must take an omega-3. That's right. In here. You have to take vitamin D. If you're above Atlanta, let's say, you have to take vitamin D because for the whole winter, you're not making any. And then if you slather on the sunscreen in the summer, you're still not making any. And vitamin D is critical for everything. It signals to a tenth of the human genome. It's important for muscle health, eye health, immune health, brain health, happy mood. You want to feel good. It's your vitamin D. You got to get that in there. The average multi, Steve, is going to give you 400 international units. That's a joke. The super pill has a full 2,000 international units.
12: That's huge.
11: Of vitamin D.
12: That's huge.
11: A meaningful dose.
12: Yeah.
11: And the list goes on and on. It's 100 milligrams of CoQ10. It's the right B12. So what I hear from my patients, that let's say they come in on a Monday and they're, you know, have some neck pain or back pain. I want to see them again later in the week. They come in and they're like, wow, doc, this makes a difference. This isn't like a regular multi where you take it and you hope it's going to work.
12: Right.
11: This is like, wow, I feel better. Once people start on the super pill, this is just something they get over and over and over.
12: Well, the way I view this, so this is kind of a next generation new frontier of supplementation. It's where one simple pill that you have in your elite multi that you're talking about, an elite omega-3, you said, with krill oil and fish oil, and then you augment that with the cellular energizers like coenzyme Q10, talked about astaxanthin and lutein for the eyes and skin, and even ginkgo, which I don't think you mentioned, for brain health. Now, that is a great idea right there, because we get a little bit older, things slow down. Ginkgo is great for brain health. I mean, does this all surprise you that it's never been done before?
11: You know, I've always been surprised that it hasn't been done before, but you know, I don't get involved in the intrinsics, but when I talk to Jan over there at Purity, Jason over there, you know, this took them over a year to put together, because to get everything stabilized, because with the fish oil and the krill oil and then the multi, to make everything work just right wasn't easy. But then the benefits are so great. Let's go to this recent study. This is a recent large randomized study. This is on multivitamins.
12: This would be interesting. Right here.
11: The multivitamin they used isn't half the multi we're talking about right now. So this is a randomized, double-blind, placebo-controlled study performed by researchers, Steve, from Wake Forest University School of Medicine in collaboration with Brigham and Women's Hospital in Boston. That's an affiliate of Harvard. So very high-end study. 2,262 older men and women, average age 72. This was published in September 2022, so very recent.
12: Yeah.
11: What the researchers found was nothing less than shocking. They did this study over 3 years. They gave them cognitive tests at baseline. So that's thinking tests. How is this person thinking? Okay. Everybody was normal cognitively when the test began. Mm-hmm. Now, 3 years later, they redid the cognitive test. Some were on placebo, of course. Some were on the multi. The multivitamin slowed cognitive decline, Steve, by 60%.
12: No way.
11: You would have thought this would have been trumpeted from the hilltops, but you know what? The media, they love to come out and pan vitamins. So when, God forbid, a study comes out that doesn't show the vitamin did an amazing job, that's big headlines. Yeah. But this,
12: 60.
11: This is major, and it's from Harvard. It's from Wake Forest, Brigham Young Hospital. It cut down cognitive decline by 60%. So that's just outstanding.
12: That's
11: Let me tell you something. The multi we're talking about here, the super pill, is order of magnitudes better. You know, just the nutrients are better. So you asked me about ginkgo before.
12: Yes.
11: So when you combine a multi with ginkgo biloba, which has wonderful support for the brain, along with krill oil and fish oil, incredible support for the brain, B vitamins, so important for the brain, and then you add our elite lutein, which has tons of brain benefits, along with skin benefits and eye benefits, this becomes just an outstanding brain formula, on top of it being great for the heart and energy. The first thing people are going to notice is energy. But this is going to work. This is protecting your brain. We all want to age gracefully. The super pill is going to help you do just that.
12: You mentioned something a while ago, why it took a year to develop this. Purity Products has been around for 25 plus years now, so they don't do anything halfway. I mean, you put the components together, and you want to make sure that it works. And when it does, you want to tell people about it, just like the super pill. It can deliver a multiple mode of action that goes way beyond just a basic multivitamin. And it boils down to what you like to call a difference maker in nutritional technologies. If you can, explain the savings here and why this is so advanced. Because I know savings is so important for so many people out there.
11: Wow, that is like such a great point. Because, you know, people used to complain about the sheer amount of stuff I would give them, right? Mm. They were also rolling their eyes at my receptionist when she gives them the number for the cost of it. Because if you're talking about, if you go out and buy a very top quality multivitamin, and then you're going to get some krill oil and some fish oil, and you're going to get CoQ10, and the top selling CoQ10 brand is 100 milligrams. We have 100 milligrams right here. Mm-hmm. You're going to get an eye formula with 10 milligrams of a very good lutein. So I can't see doing it for less than, and you're going to get a vitamin D formula and maybe a high-end B12.
12: Yeah.
11: I don't see you doing it for less than $200. And you know, the fact that since you're bringing up money, the fact that Purity is letting folks try a full 1 month supply of this for $9.95, I mean, that is really, you know why they do it, Steve?
12: Why?
11: Because they want people to try it. They know this is a superior product. They're not out to lose money, Purity Products. But in essence, when you get this, they're pretty much losing money, because I think the first 1,000 calls even getting free shipping. You'll know that better than me. But I mean, between the shipping and the cost of the vitamin, they're out big money when someone gets one of these. But they know once people say, see, wow, this is really a lot better than what I was taking, they're going to want to continue.
12: You know, I think this is a good time to clarify how Purity can claim things like better joint comfort in just 7 days with the Purity Super Pill. Because, hey, let's be honest here. I mean, you can't get this benefit from a regular multi out there. It just doesn't exist. Characterize why adding the omega-3s to Purity Super Pill really leverages the science of these omega-3s from krill to reduce joint pain from exercise and activity in just 7 days.
11: This is a great study. This is double-blind, placebo-controlled out of the Journal of the American College of Nutrition. And Steve, this was done on only 300 milligrams of krill oil. It was a high-end krill oil, but it's 300 milligrams. Mm-hmm. We use 500 milligrams of krill oil, and we use something called phospho-boost krill oil. So what have they done here? They've taken out more of the sea salts, and by doing that, they concentrate up the omega-3s and the phospholipids. And so this is a really, really good krill oil. So you're going to get this benefit and then some. So in this study, in just 7 days, the folks that had knee discomfort, and I think these folks, if I remember correctly, were in their 50s. In just 7 days, Steve, they were 28% more comfortable.
12: Wow.
11: And they didn't do anything different. They weren't exercising or using PT or taking NSAIDs. They added krill oil.
12: Right.
11: In 30 days, they were 38% more comfortable. Now, researchers didn't stop there. They checked their joint flexibility, their joint functionality, all improved. On top of that, they measured something called C-reactive protein, which is a marker of inflammation. And we want to see that go down. And in this study, the folks on krill oil, C-reactive protein moved nicely in the right direction, showing that not only were people more comfortable, more functional, but their blood levels of this substance, C-reactive protein, were improved. So all around, tremendous benefit. This happened in 7 days. So I can say unequivocally that if you have joint discomfort, especially knee joint discomfort, because that's what this study was on, just krill oil seems to work just wonderful for making people more comfortable. So if you get this Purity Super Pill and you have the common aches and pains that come along with aging or overuse or being a weekend warrior, once you start to use this for about 7 days, you should feel more comfortable.
12: Well, this is a win-win because if you take something and it's going to make you feel better, going to make your joints feel better, you're going to want to exercise and have more activity on top of that. So
11: that's universal. Yeah, yeah. When I'm a chiropractor, so I see that all the time. They come in here, they're complaining, I can't exercise, I can't play golf, I can't play tennis, hiking's not comfortable anymore, I can't play with the grandkids, everything hurts. I'm going up and down the stairs, you know, whatever it is, and I start adjusting them. And once they feel better, they get back to doing the things they want to do. So yes, any therapy, any intervention that's going to help folks feel more comfortable tends to make them happier. And when you're happier and you're more comfortable, what do? You want to get back to your life, whether it's tennis or golf or hiking or playing with the grandkids or shopping or just doing more things. And we want all our customers to get out there and enjoy their lives.
12: And I think, Dr. Levin, this is a perfect time to remind our listeners about the great news here in this special offer. 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I'll give out that number here in just a couple of minutes. Let's bring Dr. Neil Levin back online here with us. And as you're talking, I'm sitting here hearing this cash register going off. If I was to go out and swallow all 15 to 20 vitamin pills a day with somewhere between $200 and $300 a month, you've gone through this whole litany of things. But one of the things that you haven't mentioned just yet, you've checked off literally all of the boxes here, but you insisted that Purity include 100 milligrams of coenzyme Q10 in this formula. Now, that's for energy, right?
11: Yeah. Now, if you go to the average, I don't know, big box store, club store, the best-selling CoQ10 has 100 milligrams of CoQ10. 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So we have 100 milligrams of CoQ10. 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
12: Okay.
11: When you eat some food, whether it's fat, carbohydrates, protein, the body takes those, it absorbs them, it brings them to the cells. Once in the cells, it gets into the mitochondria, and those are your little blast furnaces. That's where you turn food into cellular energy. Well, one of the linchpins to turn food into cellular energy is CoQ10. Mm-hmm. You need lots of CoQ10 to effectively make your food into cellular energy. Now, when you were 20, Steve, you made oodles of CoQ10. By the time you're 70, that number is cut in half. So when you look at a 70-year-old, they're not really moving like a 20-year-old, right? So but the question becomes, can you by orally ingesting CoQ10 in supplement form, bump your levels back up? And the answer is yes. But CoQ10, it's absorbable, but when you take it with krill oil, it goes up. It's much better absorbable. So maybe 4 or 5 times better absorbed. Nice. And that's what we have it. We have in this krill oil, fish oil matrix. Now, one other point in CoQ10, for those out there listening that take a statin drug, and you know, a ton of folks over 50 are on statins. They're one of the best-selling drugs out there, and we're not going to pass judgment on statins here, but the point is, if you're using a statin to lower your cholesterol because your doctor told you to, one of the side effects of statins is myalgias, is muscle pain, is discomfort. I see this all the time as a chiropractor. Mm-hmm. Folks come in and they tell me about that. It's widely held belief is that one of the reasons people get these myalgias, these muscle aches and pains from statins, is because it lowers your CoQ10 even more. So if you're taking CoQ10, if you're taking a statin, it's going to lower your CoQ10. So if you're on statins, you absolutely want a multi that has CoQ10. You want to get that CoQ10 in there. The point is, isn't it nice to know when you're taking the super pill, this also becomes your CoQ10 formula in a very absorbable omega-3 matrix.
12: Exactly. And I'm so glad you addressed that, because the energy factor in this is so vitally important. If you just join us, we're talking to Dr. Neil Levin with Purity Products. You know, one of the many ingredients in here that is a clinically validated nutrient is called lutein. Now, I know you mentioned that a little bit earlier. It's plant-based superfood from marigold flowers. It's really the centerpiece of basically every single eye or vision formula out there on the market. And you guys actually use 10 full milligrams in this formula. It helps with sharper vision, helps with macular health, glare reduction. I thought that was a little surprising, which is great when you drive at night. I mean, this is great for brain function too. So, I mean, when you consider how much is in the Purity Super Pill multivitamin, Dr. Levin, Purity Super Pill, I would say, 40 times more here? Is that right? That's a big deal.
11: It's funny that you say that, because I was just looking at the supplement facts panel on the leading multi just now when you started asking me this question. Mm-hmm. And they have 0.25 milligram. Wow. We have 10 milligrams. 10. So yes, that's 40 times. That's the difference.
12: Huge.
11: So we have 40 times more lutein, and it's a very special lutein. It's called LuteMax 2020. Lots and lots of studies. Yes, it comes from marigold flowers. Mm-hmm. Yes, it's clinically tested. It's a top lutein in terms of research. And the research is plain. The benefits are for vision are amazing. So LuteMax 2020 improves contrast sensitivity. It improves glare threshold. So if you're driving at night and you know that glare that they can hit you in the eyes, that bothersome glare,
12: oh, yeah.
11: This protects the eyes. It protects the eyes from blue light. Blue light is a very big problem. Like if you're looking at your computer, like I am right now, mm-hmm. It's shining blue light in your eyes. Your cell phone, when you're outside, you get a lot of blue. You've heard of blue blockers.
12: Yes.
11: Those sunglasses, one of the things they do is block blue light. Too much blue light puts the kibosh on your sleep. So you're watching some TV or you're playing on your computer or your worst case scenario, you're bringing your cell phone to bed with you and looking at that, that's going to trash your melatonin and make it hard to sleep.
12: Yep.
11: Well, if you have enough lutein, it's almost like an internal blue blocker. It's protecting you from blue light. So, I mean, and it also boosts something called BDNF, that's brain-derived neurotrophic factor. What does that do?
12: It's memory, right?
11: That's actually the factor that helps your brain neurons grow and make new synapses. And so,
12: nice. Yeah,
11: I mean, lutein, great for the eyes, great for the brain, amazing skin benefits. You take lutein and it helps makes your skin look beautiful. So, yeah, this formula is just amazing. 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You get your eye formula. 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They're soft gels, so they slide right down. 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So that is, you know, this is one of those things you hear a lot of advertising these days, right, Steve. You really do. I guess I'm being an advertiser right now, but I'm really a doctor that's just talking to you like I would talk to any of the patients that came in here. I saw probably 20 people this morning. This is the way I talk to them. 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This is your foundational nutrient. 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
12: 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Dr. Neil Levin, let's have some fun here. 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
12: All right. I have issues with my knees and my joints. Can the super pill help that?
11: In 7 days, Steve, we went over it a little while ago, American College of Clinical Nutrition. In just 7 days, the folks with knee joint discomfort were 28% more comfortable. In 30 days, they were 38% more comfortable. So yeah, knees, I found in my practice, this is the kind of formula that just pretty much is very joint friendly.
12: All right, considering what we know about Purity Super Pill here, do you have any testimonials that you can share?
11: Oh yeah, I did pull four, just the first few I saw here. This guy's got a fun name, Bebop from Lehigh Valley, Pennsylvania. He's in the age 55 to 64 bracket, rates at 5 stars. He says, best multi. I'm so happy switching to the Purity Super Pill. Wow. Good mix of vitamins, krill and fish oil and CoQ10. Easy to take. I feel better after just a couple of weeks.
12: Give me another one.
11: One nickname, April from Mesa, Arizona. She says, amazing. I'm 65 years old. I feel like I'm in my 30s. People say I look like I'm in my 40s. The Super Pill makes me feel amazing. I love all the Purity products.
12: All right, one more.
11: Here. Sean T. He says, so much in one pill, excellent quality. It's easier to take just one pill instead of several. Definitely a plus. I don't have time to count out pills every day, every week. Take one of these and you're good to go. I could tell an immediate difference while on this product. More energy, less health issues. 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I have a few more here, but we can leave it there because I can tell you firsthand, my patients love this product. This is vitamin taking made easy. 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Amazing value, easy to take, very, very high end. So yeah, this is one of those, once people start on this, they want to continue. This is a great nutrient. And again, for $9.95, absolutely give this a try.
12: Dr. Neil Lemon, we've run out of time. I better go and give out that number.
11: Time always flies by, Steve. Thanks for having me.
12: All right, I've got some great news. 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
14: Yes, it is so great to have you with us here on the CC Broadcast as we again invite you to turn your heart towards the Lord in worship and praise and honor of who He is with us. And then we open His Word and invite Him to speak to us. I'm bringing you a message today about our confidence in God. I hope you are heading into the fall with great faith. If not, I think you'll be greatly encouraged, or even if you are, you'll be built up in your faith by the time that we spend here together today. Let's pray. Father, thank you for this chance to come together across the airways. Minister to us in a way that only you can, by the power of your Spirit, through your written word, your inspired word, and through songs and hymns and spiritual songs. We pray this in Jesus' name.

Our gospel text today highlights a parable that Jesus told his disciples, knowing that they would face many trials in this life that would test them and their faith in many ways. It is found in Luke's accounting of Jesus' life, chapter 18, verses 1 through 8, where Luke writes, "And he told them a parable to the effect that they ought always to pray and not lose heart. He said, in a certain city there was a judge who neither feared God nor respected man. And there was a widow in that city who kept coming to him and saying, 'Give me justice against my adversary.' For a while he refused, but afterward he said to himself, 'Though I neither fear God nor respect man, yet because this widow keeps bothering me, I will give her justice, so that she will not beat me down by her continual coming.' And the Lord said, 'Hear what the unrighteous judge says. And will not God give justice to his elect who cry to him day and night? Will he delay long over them? I tell you, he will give justice to them speedily. Nevertheless, when the Son of Man comes, will he find faith on the earth?'" The good news of our Lord. In my whole Christian journey, this is one of my favorite topics. I absolutely love speaking about, learning about, thinking about, praying about this topic. It is this sort of all-encompassing topic of faith. Faith. When we say it, sometimes we don't always know what it means. The idea of faith is a multifaceted word that can mean many things to many people. I think it became intriguing to me when I was younger simply because I knew I needed more of it. I was a very insecure and anxious young man, filled with all kinds of worry about life in this world. All kinds of fears at times plagued me as a young person. And at the ages of 5, 6, 7, and 8, I started to sense the need for more confidence in something outside of myself, even more confidence and peace within my own heart. And at age 8, I understood that there was a living God, and he sent his son to die. And so I started my faith journey, and I continually over the years have prayed for more and more confidence or faith in God out of sheer need in my heart. And so I love this topic. There is a biblical definition, a very simple, basic definition given in Hebrews chapter 11, the great faith chapter that Jen mentioned right before Hebrews 12. It begins with this definition: faith is the assurance of things hoped for and the conviction of things not seen. It's an assurance of something hoped for that is not seen yet, and it's a deepening conviction over that assurance. Now, there is a more in-depth look at faith throughout the whole of the Bible. That is probably the simplest definition you will find there. The entire Bible dresses out the many nuances of faith in many different ways and stories and illustrations. The great author C.S. Lewis, while studying this topic in the Bible, divides the biblical revelation of Christian faith into two categories. The first is based on Hebrews 11:1. It is a faith in something that is unseen, yet believed in, especially with strong conviction. Now, people have many beliefs. These are kind of religious beliefs. There are many religions in the world, so there are many faiths. Muslims have certain ideologies or principles that they believe in. Sometimes these principles cross over between religions. Buddhists have certain convictions. Muslims have certain convictions. The Maharishi have certain convictions. And there are
convictions in our heart that we come to believe about what's real in the world, even though we've never seen some of the things that we believe in. Christians right now have these kind of convictions. The Christian conviction is primarily one core conviction. We sung about this conviction earlier. What a beautiful name. What a wonderful name. In John 1:12, God tells us this. As many as received him, John 1:12, Jesus, this name, to those who believed on his name, on him, on his presence in the world, what is revealed about him in the Bible, what is behind his name, Jehovah. As many as believed on his name, he gives the right to become children of God. This is the Christian conviction. It is stated in many ways throughout the scriptures. Paul wrote to young Timothy and said this, there is only one mediator between God and man, our Lord Jesus Christ. To be a Christian is to be centered on, riveted on, excited about, overcome with the Messiah, Jesus. The Christian conviction is Jesus. He came to the earth. We confess it every week here. One mediator. Luke, who we think is the writer of Acts, said it this way, salvation is found in no one else. There is no other name under heaven given among men by which we can be saved. Which is to say, if you don't have Jesus, the Christian conviction is, and you're in some other religion, you're wrong. That is what Christians say. There is something unique and special about Jesus. He was more than a prophet. He was one sent from God to do something which no other created being in the world could do for us, to pay the penalty for our sin. Jesus himself said it this way, I am the way and the truth and the life. No one comes to the Father except through me. The Christian conviction is very simple and it's very clear. First level of faith. This is how we are saved from our sinfulness and the coming wrath of God. By God's grace in Jesus, through our faith that he births in us, it is a gift of God, not of our own doing, not of works, so that no one can boast. To come to the revelation of Jesus is a gift from God. This is the first level of faith. It is a conviction about something we have not seen, and it's a strong conviction, and God says, when you have this conviction about Jesus as your Savior, you become one of my children. Now, C.S. goes a little deeper then with faith as we see it revealed in the Bible. The second level of faith is this idea, he says, of having you and I complete trust or confidence in someone or something outside of ourselves that actually not just is an internal conviction, but it then begins to change the way we live, the way we approach life. The writer of Hebrews hints at this second level just six verses later in Hebrews 11, verse 6, where he says, without faith, it is impossible to please God. For anyone who comes to God, number one, must have that first level of faith, must believe that he is God, that he's there, that he's real, and that he rewards those who then do something based on that belief. They start to change their life. He rewards those who earnestly start to seek him, start to move in their faith. James, Jesus' half-brother, highlights
this second level of faith in his book quite a bit. He says, what good is it, my brothers and sisters, if someone says they have faith, but they do not have any works? Can that faith save them? Is that faith real? How do you know if there's nothing different about them because of that faith, if there is no prompting from it, no change? Can that faith save them? Then he gives an example. If a brother or sister is poorly clothed and lacking in daily food, and one of you says to them, go in peace, be warmed and filled without giving them things needed for the body, what good is that? If someone comes to you and has some needs and you move them along even though you could meet their needs, what good is that? And then James says this, so also faith by itself as an internal conviction, if it is not expressing itself in works, it is, and he uses the word, dead. It's a dead faith. It's not alive. It's not operating in you. It's not working. Someone will say, you have faith, but I have works, James says. I will say to them, show me your faith apart from your works. How can you do that? Faith is to be demonstrated in some way. And he says, I will show you my faith by my works. And he emphasizes it even further. As the body apart from the spirit is dead, so also faith apart from works is dead. The question is, which comes first? Of course, the belief comes first, the conviction, and then the change would come. If the conviction is real, if it's true. And these are the two movements of faith in a person's life.

to the point in a conviction that's true that you start to move differently and live differently in the world. Now, the question of this idea of faith is, how important is it? I mean, how much time and energy should we put into developing our faith, maturing our faith? Well, Hebrews 11:6 again says, we can't please God without it. You and I can't please God without simple faith. Somehow God has wired creation and us to need to believe in Him and trust in Him in order to please Him, to satisfy Him. But there's more. Peter writes this, the key disciple that Jesus spoke to at the start of the church. He writes about our faith being like something in the world, but also more valuable. He compares the similarity and the value of genuine faith with the worldly element of gold. Gold is now worth somewhere fluctuating between $4,000 and $5,000 an ounce here in the United States. Both are similar, he said, because both are tested by fire. I've had some friends who work with gold and silver, and when they go to sort of purify gold or silver, they put fire under it and burn it in a certain way to bring out the impurities that are in it, and that's how you test and reach levels of carats of gold, or I guess that's diamonds. I don't know what gold is. I should ask some of you ladies about that. Both are tested. Our faith is tested not so much by real fire, but by the challenges and the trials and the hurts and the heartaches of life. They're similar in that way. Tested and purified when they're challenged. But then he says, a faith that is proven genuine over time is of much more value than gold or anything that money can buy. How important is our faith? Our gold and every physical thing we own, Peter says, is temporary. It is fading away. It will one day perish. Peter said at one point, look around you at all that you see. Make note of it. One day it will all be gone. Burnt up, he says, like a vapor fading away. And so all worldly riches, all material things, temporary in nature. They're similar in that gold is refined and gold has value, but not near the value of faith. Our faith, he argues, can and is leading us into an eternal glory, praise, and honor that will be ours at the return of Jesus forever. It secures for us eternal praise, glory, riches, while all the things of this world fade away. So I ask the question again, friends. How important is faith, genuine faith, according to the revelation of God in the Bible? I can't really think of many things that would supersede the development, the maturity, the growing of our faith in God. If it is the thing that moves us into what God has for us in eternity, even right now here in the present, why would we seek anything else? Our time here on the earth is limited, it's short. To

invest so much in the things of this world and ignore what's coming for eternity, if the revelation of the Bible isn't true, is just plain insanity, friends. But this is the great temptation of our lives, the lust of the flesh, the pride of life, the lust of the eyes, to get caught up in the things of this world. But those that love the things of this world don't love the things of God. And so every day, every hour, every minute, you and I are making a choice. Where are we moving in our hearts and our spirits? Towards the temporary or towards the eternal? And this is why I think the Apostle Paul wrote to young Timothy in 1 Timothy chapter 2, when he said, flee the evil desires of youth and pursue righteousness, faith, love, and peace, along with others who are calling on the Lord out of a pure heart. You know, people I like to be around? I like to be around people who are passionately pursuing God. That's it. Listening for Him, discerning what He's saying, trying to see what He's doing in the world around us. I don't necessarily like getting caught up too much more in the trivial things of this world, knowing so clearly that they're fading away. I love discussions with people who are seeking the will of God, the way of God, the Spirit of God, the power of God, the life of God. I love this. It's not a personal journey. It's a corporate journey. We do this together with each other. Seek righteousness, faith, love, and peace. Let us throw off everything that hinders and the sin that so easily entangles. Let us run with perseverance the race marked out for us, fixing our eyes on Jesus, the author and perfecter of our faith. As we head towards the fall season, we're raising the value of discipleship around here. That's what this is really about. Us discipling one another to become more mature believers, more mature followers of Christ. Our prayer, and we've been praying it throughout the summer, is that all of us would become more like the person addressed in Psalm 1, like a person who becomes like a tree planted by streams of water, which yields its fruit in season, and it never withers because it's fueled by the fountain of the Spirit of God. None of us can get there alone, friends. This is a community pursuit. God does more work when we gather together in unity and pursue Him. Psalm 33. He pours out His oil on us when we seek Him in this way. The whole idea of emphasizing discipleship more and community more and gathering to encourage each other in smaller groups, mid-sized groups, is that we might grow spiritually. A worship service like this, 1 hour a week, just isn't enough to fuel this kind of life. It's just not enough. We need to fuel ourselves with each other in community Monday, Tuesday, Wednesday. And so we're emphasizing discipleship. The parable He told them was to the effect that they ought always to pray and not lose heart. The spiritual life begins with prayer. It's fueled with prayer. It's built up with prayer. Young and old alike, new prayers, as well as experienced ones. If God is going to continue to do a work in our hearts, in our midst, in our community, that always
begins and continues with prayer. He told the parable so that we might pray and not lose heart. Easily, if we get isolated and alone in our faith journeys, the evil one can come and discourage us and snatch our passion away. But if we pray, alone and together, we gain strength in our faith, doing what Jesus told us to do, so that when he comes, the question that he asked can be answered with a resounding yes. When the Son of Man returns, what's he looking for? Will he find faith on the earth? Let's pray together. Father, I thank you for your word. I thank you that you have taught us not only in your word what to believe, but then how to live. As we learn what you have taught us there, Father, we ask that you give us a willingness to obey and stir in us the faith to obey. And with that faith, Father, may you bring peace, joy, and hope, even courage and love. May these things break out around our church body in a supernatural way so that we stand in awe of you. And Father, I pray one more time for someone who's sitting here today that hasn't come to faith in your Son Jesus. Maybe as they're listening here today, your Spirit is working on their heart and looking to give them the gift of faith for the salvation of their souls. If that is so, Father, we ask that you work that in them and then help them tell someone about that new faith. We pray these things in Jesus' name.

0: 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It's called the CC Podcast Conversations. 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
3: Talk of Unity Causing Controversy. I'm Pam Puso, Fox News. President Trump is expected back in Washington tonight after a weekend spent overseas.
4: President Trump is here in Ireland for the weekend. It is day two of this trip today. He is at his Doonbeg property for the final day of the Irish Open. In this two-day trip, there's already been quite an amount of controversy during a meeting that took place here in Dublin yesterday. The president made some comments that stirred up some controversy, not only here, but also in the UK. Prime Minister Andy Burnham spoke about this subject earlier this week amid questions over a potential referendum in both Scotland and Northern Ireland. He ruled out that potential.
3: That's Fox's Alex Hogan. Europe has been put on notice by the leader of Russia.
5: Russian President Vladimir Putin out with a new warning to the West. He says sending European troops into Ukraine would amount to a direct conflict with Russia. This after some European leaders backed a potential peacekeeping force. It's a prospect Moscow has repeatedly described as unacceptable. Putin is also denying Russia poses any threat to Europe. The warning comes amid continued strikes between Russia and Ukraine.
3: Fox's Claudia Cowan. Overnight in Ukraine, at least eight civilians were killed in Russian strikes, according to officials. Ukraine says it struck a refinery inside Russia. A desperate rescue effort in the waters off Indonesia. At least 130 people are missing after a ferry overturned in the Java Sea. Waves were as high as 10 feet at the time of the accident, according to the ferry's captain. At least one body has been pulled from the rough waters. Ferry disasters occur regularly in Indonesia. Anticipation at the U.S. Open, the men's final pitting American tennis star Ben Shelton against world number one Alexander Zverev. 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
13: Next. Hey, Alfie, what can I get for you?
14: Hey, Nora, just a nice latte, please. How was your weekend?
13: 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Mainly working here. You?
14: Me? Well, I was battling gods in the afterlife realm, and after lunch, I fought mercenaries. Ooh, could I get oat milk with that latte, please?
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14: 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Ooh, and I'll grab an almond croissant, too.
13: Wait, what? 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
20: Welcome, welcome to Health Talk America. I'm Dr. Adam Brockman, and I want to go ahead and be honest with you right from the top of this hour. What we're about to discuss is difficult. It involves the deaths of three children, mother's mental collapse, a medical system that may have failed her long before that day ever came, and a court case that ended not with a verdict, but with a hung jury and a mistrial. This is the case of Lindsay Clancy. And if you've been anywhere near the news over the last several weeks, you already know some version of this story. What I want to do this hour is something different than what you've likely heard. I don't want to relitigate the tragedy. I want to look at it through the lens of why this show exists, and that is the health lens. Because underneath the headlines, this case touches many issues that we discuss on this program. Postpartum psychosis, psychiatric over-medication, and the fragmentation of mental health in America, and the terrifying reality that a mother who, by every account, was supposed to love her children could reach a point where she was capable of killing them. But before we go further, let's get you connected, because I suspect a lot of you are going to have strong feelings about this topic, and we want to hear from you. I want you to call our toll-free line at 800-606-8822. Again, that's 800-606-8822. And whether you're a parent, a mental health provider, or someone who has lived through postpartum depression yourself, or simply someone trying to make sense of how something like this can happen, I want your voice in this conversation. You can also find us at healthtalkamerica.com. That's where today's show notes and additional resources will be posted, and on our YouTube channel and across social media. Just search for Health Talk America. And joining me this entire hour is my friend, my mentor and colleague, Dr. Bob Martin. And Dr. Bob has spent decades behind the mic talking through hard health topics with our audience. And I wanted him in the studio for this one, because this case isn't just a legal story. It's a public health story. And I think we need two perspectives working through it together. And so I want to welcome Dr. Bob to the show. How are you today, Dr. Bob?
0: I'm doing fantastic, and I hope you are as well as our audience, Dr. Brock.
20: Well, Dr. Bob, I want to start by establishing the facts surrounding this first, because I think a lot of the noise around this case comes from people who absorb the headlines and maybe get fragmented parts of the picture themselves. So we know in January of 2023, Lindsay Clancy, a labor and delivery nurse from Massachusetts, supposedly strangled her three young children, 5-year-old Cora, 3-year-old Dawson, and 8-month-old Kaylin, in the home that she shared with her husband, Patrick. She then attempted to take her own life by jumping from a second story window, and she survived with serious injuries. Patrick, her husband, was in the house at the time, but was not harmed. In the aftermath, an unimaginable public, reckoning, if you will, began, because this was not by any account a woman with a history of violence. She was a nurse, a mother who, by all accounts from friends, family, and her colleagues, was devoted to her children. And that dissonance, the gap between who she was and what she did is exactly why this case has captivated the country. Now, here's where the case splits into what I'd call the two different narratives. And I want to lay them both out there fairly, because that's what we try to do on the program. So we got the defense's position is that Lindsay Clancy was not criminally responsible for her actions because she was suffering from severe postpartum psychosis. And it was compounded by what her legal team has described as a dangerous, a poorly coordinated medication regime. And it reportedly as many as 13 different psychiatric medications prescribed over a 4-month span by multiple providers, including psychiatrists, nurse practitioners, and emergency room physicians, often without adequate communication between them. So under this position, Clancy's brain chemistry was so destabilized by a legitimate psychiatric illness and possibly further disrupted by the medications meant to treat her, that she lost touch with reality entirely, that she did not, in the eyes of the law, understand the nature or the wrongfulness of what she was doing in that moment. And taking a step further, in Massachusetts, this is what is called a lack of criminal responsibility, a defense. And importantly, unlike many states where the defense, it bears the burden of proving insanity, Massachusetts law requires the prosecution to prove to a standard described as moral certainty that the defendant was sane at the time of the crime. So if we look at the prosecution's position, it's a little bit different. Prosecutors have argued that whatever mental health struggles Clancy was experiencing, she nonetheless understood what she was doing and knew it was wrong. And this is pointing to specific behaviors, statements, and the sequence of her actions that day is evidence of intent and awareness, not psychotic disconnection from reality. So this argument isn't that Clancy wasn't struggling. It's that struggling with a mental illness is not the same as being legally unable to distinguish right from wrong. And that the laws, the threshold for lack of criminal responsibility is a bar that in the prosecution's view wasn't met here. So, and then we have the theories that live in the space between these two positions, Dr. Bob, because this case has generated a huge amount of public debate, because reasonable, informed people are going to land in different places on this. So some point to the sheer volume of medications as the central villain in the story. This fragmented healthcare system where no single provider had the full picture of what Clancy was being prescribed, and then it creates this dangerous chemical environment during an already a vulnerable postpartum period for her. Others focus more on the postpartum psychosis itself as this recognized this severe a psychiatric emergency, and one that tragically in this case can escalate with terrifying speed and is still poorly understood, I think, by both the public and clinicians. And then we still got these other theories going around, including against the defense argue that attributing this entirely to medication or illness risk minimizing individual agency, and that it creates this type of precedence, if you will, Dr. Bob. So then we got this, after I think it was 36 hours of deliberation across multiple days, then we had a jury that was deadlocked. And so then we get this mistrial in this case, which I want to discuss a little bit further detail. So folks, we do got to take a short break. And on the other side, Dr. Bob is going to get vocal on this, and we're going to keep working through both sides of this case and the theories driving this public conversation. So if you yourself have thoughts on the case, I want you to call us at 800-606-8822. And remember, healthtalkamerica.com has our full show notes and more on you can find on our YouTube channel and across the social pages under Health Talk America. We'll be right back. 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
22: 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Battled gods, stopped an international cartel threat, then spent Sunday fighting supervillains. 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
20: Welcome back to Health Talk America. I'm Dr. Adam Brockman, joined this hour by Dr. Bob Martin, and we're working through the Lindsay Clancy case, the mother whose murder trial ended in a mistrial after the jury deadlocked. So, Dr. Bob, I want to bring you into this directly because you and I have talked off air about how differently people are reacting to this case depending on which side of the argument they land on.
0: True. And it is, you know, one of these situations, it's horrific.

0: It's evil on any level to take the lives of any human being, and in particular, your own children. Now, just as a background, people need to understand that Dr. Brockman and I are both fathers. We have, you know, I have six children. How many do you have, Dr. Brockman, children?
1: Six.
0: Yeah, we both have six children, so you can well understand our position as it relates to family, children, sanctity of life in general. And realize also that you might say, well, why do these doctors have the right to comment about something this complicated from a psychiatric standpoint? Well, you need to also know that both Dr. Brockman and I have had training in both psychiatry and psychology. Both of us went through psychology courses in chiropractic college. I went through psychiatry course in medical school. So we're coming from a position of knowledge enough to at least try to understand this, even though the inner facts are still coming out, and only the jury and those who have heard all the facts and the doctors who have read all the data and the information can really adjudicate on this case. But it allows us to shine some light on this tragic story. And I want people to stick around, because at the end of this hour, I'm going to tell you who I believe is culpable in this and who really is the victim in this case. And it may surprise you. It really may surprise you. So stick around for that. You need to also understand that when you look at the case, you know, overall, and you mentioned that she was taking or had been prescribed 13 different psychiatric drugs, Dr. Brockman. Well, it's my understanding that she was given 32 prescriptions within a 4-month period of time, you know, of this tragedy. So, and 13 of them probably, or at least the bulk of them, could have been, and or maybe were re-prescriptions or refills of the prescriptions that she had. I don't know. It just means that she probably didn't know she was foot or horseback in terms of, you know, her brain functioning with all of this. And I say that because I've had the great honor of interviewing many psychiatrists on this radio show over the years. One of my favorites, and I think people should look his work up, his books. He's a prolific author. His name is Dr. Peter Bregan. Dr. Peter Bregan is a medical doctor, psychiatrist, and he's authored books, many of them. I want to call your attention to one of his books called Toxic Psychiatry. He's one of the few psychiatrists who call it like it is, tell the truth, and really opened up my eyes to this subject matter, much more so than the training that I had in both medical school and chiropractic school. So coming from that position, everybody's guessing and wondering what's going on. But it gets us back to Dr. Brockman. As you well know, women who are diagnosed with postpartum depression, what they really have is hypoadrenalism. This is nutrition 101. As I went through my 3-year postgraduate training to be board certified in clinical nutrition twice in anti-aging, we got into this. And the research is there. Women that go through pregnancy, some of them come out on the other end, and they may be a little down or a little moody or a little depressed, and usually they recover within 2 weeks. However, think about this. Here's a woman who's in a stress job. She's already a nurse, one of the highest stress jobs on the planet. I know that because my daughter is a nurse, an RN, my oldest daughter in the ICU department of a hospital. She's a mother of three children that are young, 8 months, 3 years, five years of age. Think of the amount of stress. I know what kind of stress my wife went through with six children. And she's a superwoman. And here this woman has these children back to back to back, goes to a doctor or doctors in this case. I think she saw like seven different doctors. I don't know. I lost count. And they're all prescribing drugs. When somebody should, the light bulb should have come on had this been taught in medical school, that this is a classic case of adrenal failure. The adrenal glands are glands that sit atop your kidneys, and they produce dozens of hormones, dozens of internal drugs to help us cope with stressors, including the drug or the endogenous drug we call cortisol. Cortisol is a drug that helps us to manage stress. And when that's very low, we don't manage stress well, and we can get, you know, depressed. We can get sad. We can become moody, angry. It creates inflammation. And have these doctors recognize this and just ran some easy saliva testing, they would have been able to spot it and would have been able to say, you know what? We're not going to put you on antidepressants. We're going to put you on extra vitamin C, extra B vitamins. Maybe give her something else that is safe and effective, like a nutritional supplement. And because, Dr. Brockman, as you know, we have both treated women who have been diagnosed with this postpartum depression when, in fact, they had other imbalances within their chemistry. It wasn't a brain chemistry problem. It was an internal body chemistry problem. Their diets were not quite right. Their stress was high. They weren't getting enough sleep. And then something has to give way. Unfortunately, Lindsay Clancy relied on the medical system, as many other people do, to try to solve this problem. And not only did they not solve the problem, they exacerbated it. When you look at the side effects of the four drugs that were found in her system at the time that they drew her blood after these murders of these innocent children, four different drugs, and the side effects of these drugs, you see that they can cause depression. They can cause rage. They can cause suicidality, not only in yourself, but also toward others. Murder, depression, psychotic activity, bipolar. That's the potential side effects for the drugs. The very thing that the drugs are given for have the side effect of that same situation. And that's why psychiatry in America is, to me, dangerous. It can be helpful when you have somebody that is, like maybe your father-in-law, Dr. Brockman, who's a psychiatrist. Am I not correct?
1: My brother-in-law.
0: Brother-in-law. I'm sorry. Your brother-in-law. So you have a relative who's in that field. And you, because of that, you understand your background, you understand it. There are different ways to approach these things, and to load this woman up on drugs and one doctor not knowing what the other doctor's doing, and they just keep throwing drugs at her, it's a recipe for disaster, which is exactly what happened here. So you start out with a nutritional deficiency, lack of sleep, poor diet, too much stress, and then the drugs come in to try to modify that, to change it. They only make it worse. And that's how I think this whole tragic thing came to a head with a woman who went off the deep end and did an evil act, did the evil acts that she did, sadly enough.
1: And Dr. Bob, I think a lot of these theories can be true simultaneously. The system, which we know is broken, the healthcare system, and this condition, the postpartum depression or psychosis, can be devastatingly real and underappreciated, because, you know, like you said, we both have treated that multiple times. And you know, if you bring in what the defense is saying in this, you know, basically saying that, hey, we don't want to set a precedence if, you know, you can have this postpartum psychosis event, but we don't want that precedence to be set in future cases as well. So I don't think any of these things can be exclusive, and I think that's the uncomfortable for a lot of people who want the clean, the single narrative in this. So,
0: well, it is. It's extraordinary, though. How many people, though, are on 13 different drugs and be 7 different doctors? I mean, come on. That is just over the top.
1: Yeah, I agree, Dr. Bob, but we do got to take a short break. When we come back, we're going to dig deeper into this case. We'll be right back here on Health Talk America.
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1: Welcome back. 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I'm Dr. Adam Brockman with Dr. Bob Martin, and we're continuing our conversation on the Lindsey Clancy case. But now we're going to shift a little bit into this mental health territory. Dr. Bob, let's start with the condition itself, because I think a lot of people, even parents, they don't fully understand what postpartum psychosis is, maybe versus postpartum depression.
0: Well, psychosis is, of course, strange expectations of what are going on. You know, you don't live in reality. And this woman, Ms. Clancy, had none of those symptoms prior to the diagnosis of, and maybe even after the diagnosis was made, on some level of depression. You know, it got extended out. I mean, doctors are famous for trying to get paid. So that, what do? They bulk up these codes that make sure that there's checks in mail coming their direction from insurance companies, and to justify their continuation of writing prescriptions. It just amazes me. And depression, of course, because now what do we have? Every single day on television, we have television commercials telling us that we don't need to cope, just take dope, and relief is just a swallow away. I mean, we go through life with trials and tribulations and disappointments and divorce and separations and loss of employment and social issues, and eventually our families, our churches, our society, that's the idea, rallying behind those people we love and care. That's how things are typically and should be solved. However, we live in a drug society. We wonder why our children take drugs. Just look at their parents and their grandparents. I mean, they're now flogging themselves with 5 to 6 different drugs on the average person over the age of 65 all day long. taking drugs, going back to the pharmacy, and becoming literally a garbage pit for the pharmaceutical companies. And that's not to say that all drugs are bad, because drugs can save your life too, in the case of antibiotics and all kinds of other drugs. But what happens here in the United States, we don't use drugs judiciously. We don't. We use more drugs than any other country on the planet, and we have the sickest healthcare system on the planet. We're only one of two nations that allow drugs to be advertised on television. One of two countries. I think it's the United States and New Zealand. And many doctors over the years, and I agree with this, have said, you know what? We really need to take drugs commercials off of television, because it normalizes it. It tells the public that, hey, you're having a bad hair day? Go get some drugs. Go get a prescription. Everything will be fine. The sun will come out. The birds will start chirping again. And yet they don't realize that these drugs can be deadly. They can be deadly, given to the wrong person at the wrong dose and the wrong time for the wrong reasons. But yet we don't learn as a society, and we never have the light shine on this until this kind of case comes along with Lindsey Clancy being under the influence of these drugs extremely, and not only taking her children's life, but trying to take her own life, jumping out of a building, and now she's paralyzed for life. And again, this doesn't detract from the evil act that she committed, Dr. Brockman. I am not trying to go there. I am just trying to get people to think for themselves and come to a conclusion based on the facts and what is real and what is not, and what is, you know, what can we question going forward about our own mental health and seeking out the care for people. I am a big, big advocate of talk therapy. Most of these problems can be solved with just sitting down and talking to somebody. And most of them, in the case of postpartum depression, can be prevented outright if this woman would have, this Miss Clancy would have gone into her pregnancy in a nutritional state that was replete with enough vitamin C, was replete with enough B complex vitamins and other nutrients to support her. Because, I mean, just having one child is stressful enough on women over a 9-month period of time. And you add to that being a nurse, or the stress is one of the most stressful jobs there is on the planet. And she has a baby at 8 months. And she had one at three years, and then at 5 years, her body never recovered. It takes sometimes a year or more to recover from having a pregnancy. She never had a chance to recover. Of course, when you start feeling terrible, you're going to reach out to a doctor that she's in the medical profession, and she trusted her own medical profession. But unfortunately, her medical profession let her down. And it happens every single day in America, where women are drugged excessively. Men are drugged excessively with psychiatric drugs. Yes, some are going to have an outcome that gets them through that gap of trouble and on the other side. But how many are being damaged and never are right again when you see the type of prescribing habits that go on with medical doctors in America? It is horrendously bad. And it needs to change.
1: And Dr. Bob, what you said, it happens more easily than people realize. And it's one of the, what I think is the deepest flaws in how we deliver mental health care in this country. A patient in crisis often doesn't have that one continuous relationship with a single provider. Maybe it's a single psychiatrist, for example, who tracks everything. So maybe it's an outpatient provider, then a crisis happens and this person, male or female, goes to the ER, then gets admitted briefly and sees an inpatient team, then gets discharged back to yet another outpatient provider. And at each of these handoffs, there's this real risk that the full medication history doesn't transfer cleanly. So each provider is often making what they consider a reasonable decision in isolation or by themselves, that hey, this medication might help with this symptom, without necessarily seeing the big picture of everything else that's already in that patient's system, or what you're making mention of, the deficiencies of that system. And that's the concern in psychiatric medicine, combining certain classes of medications, adjusting the doses too rapidly or introducing new medications on top of ones that haven't had time to reach their full effect. And this can destabilize a patient rather than stabilize them, especially during in her case, this profound hormonal and neurological shift of postpartum depression or psychosis. So this is why we talk so often on the show about care coordination and about patients, or in this case, even family members that advocate for a single point of continuity and in this case, a complex psychiatric.
0: That's it. Case. That's it. Continuity is the key. Had she been, I predict, had she been in an HMO, a health maintenance organization where doctors look into a computer and they see what the last doctor did and it was all coordinated, this likely would not have happened. And that's not me, trying to promote health maintenance organizations, but I dare say, had there been some coordination between the facility or facilities she went to, this wouldn't have happened. But unfortunately, she went to different doctor after different doctor who were functioning autonomously and didn't care what she was doing prior to seeing her, apparently.
1: Well, Dr. Bob, we got to take a short break, and when we come back, I want to talk through what actually happens next now that this mistrial has been declared. And folks, if you've got questions on this case, reach out to us, 800-606-8822, or drop us a line at our website, healthtalkamerica.com. We'll be right back here on Health Talk America. 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That's where Dr. Nathan Bryan's N101 comes in. 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

Welcome back to Health Talk America, the nation's number one health talk radio program. I'm Dr. Adam Brockman with Dr. Bob Martin, and we're closing in on the final stretch of our conversation on the Lindsey Clancy case. Dr. Bob, let's go ahead and I think we need to cover the work.

0: again, this is a jury of your peers. They had the benefit and the privilege of hearing all the information, all the data, which you didn't, I didn't, our listening audience here has not heard the full story, but people have come to a decision one way or the other just based on the information we've been fed through the media. And it's very limited and it's incomplete. So I think that, you know, this, I think, well, what on earth would compel an individual sitting next to 11 other people, fellow jurors hearing same information and data that they hear? What could compel that person to, you know, dig in and create a mistrial because they couldn't come to a unanimous conclusion? All 12 had to either acquit or to convict. What was in this person's head? I mean, and I'm thinking to myself, well, either this person had a family member who's, you know, completely, you know, pro-drug everything that moves, drug it, ask questions later, or is, you know, somehow has some pharmaceutical company connection. And that goes back, Dr. Brogman, to the whole concept of postpartum depression. I mean, you have to know that these diagnoses and these names were invented out of whole air by pharmaceutical companies in order to gin up selling drugs. They talk about a problem and then they develop a drug for it. And there it is. That's how the commerce of big pharma operates. Just like ADD, ADHD, all these different labels that people get have drugs waiting for them to take to supposedly solve them. And yet we talked in the last conversation, the last show we did together about Pfizer. The drug company has been in business for 200 years, has never cured one single disease. Even though they have made and sold thousands and thousands of different drugs, not one disease have they cured as one of the largest pharmaceutical companies in the world. Why is that? Well, why put yourself out of business? Why not planned obsolescence? I mean, this happened to the car companies at one time. We were making cars that were breaking and we were being outproduced in another country. And finally, we woke up and said, oh, man, we better make cars to compete with somebody. We need competition in the healthcare system. We don't have that. It's a total monopoly. It's the medical system monopolizing everything, trying to control everything. And anybody that dares to compete with them, be it naturopaths, chiropractors, homeopaths, functional medicine doctors, anybody that goes out of the standard of practice that's taught in medical school, drugs, drugs, drugs, more surgery, they are assailed. They go after their licenses and they make their lives miserable like hell on earth. And it's tragic. And luckily, thanks to the MAGA movement and Bobby Kennedy Jr., it's starting to change and people are getting their power back by virtue of new thinkers, Dr. Oz and all the others that are involved in this presidency.
1: Well, Dr. Bob, I know that earlier in the show that you said that you did have an opinion on this case. And before we close out, we just got a couple minutes before break here. I want to go ahead and ask you that directly. So your thoughts on the case as it sits right now.
0: All right, Dr. Brockman, if you walked into a bar and a bartender sees that you're drinking heavily, and that bartender has been told and is very aware of how the law works that if they continue to serve alcohol to somebody who's inebriated, that may go out into an automobile and cause an accident, maybe kill themselves or others in that accident. Guess where that bartender goes if they're convicted? They go to jail. They go to jail for manslaughter. This is no different in my mind. These doctors that gave this woman, Lindsay Clancy, the drugs that they did for the length of time that they did without any kind of, you know, due diligence to find out what she was taking and that these doctors have to be culpable in these deaths. Now, she killed these children. There's no question about it. There was murder that went on, but these 11 jurors out of 12 believe she's innocent and that the pharmaceutical drugs, the mitigating factor behind these pharmaceutical drugs caused this caring nurse who had no history. She was a nurse to provide care and love and support for her patients and a loving mother without any history. These drugs can do exactly what happened.
1: And folks, you know, if you are a new parent or something feels fundamentally wrong beyond that typical exhaustion or the baby blues, encourage you to not wait it out. Talk to somebody. That's what Dr. Bob said. talking is one of the biggest benefits when we're talking about the psychological type of

0: of cases. So that is, find somebody, talk to them, get the help that you need. When we come back for our final segment, Dr. Bob and I are going to close out this conversation. But if you've got questions, give us a call, 800-606-8822. 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Something big is happening, and I want you to be the first to know. 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

0: And we're back for our final moments of this hour on Health Talk America. I'm Dr. Adam Brockman here with Dr. Bob Martin. And I want to bring this conversation on the Lindsey Clancy case to a close the way I think it deserves, Dr. Bob. And that's with honesty rather than a tidy bow, because there just isn't one to offer on this case. So we walk through both sides of the case today. And Dr. Bob, before we close, I want to just ask you one last question. If there's one person listening right now who recognizes even a piece of themselves or someone they love in what we've discussed today, is having postpartum depression or psychosis, what's the one thing that you'd want them to do before this hour is up?
1: Yeah. Well, I mean, there's so many things to do. I would find a close friend, somebody that is not going to judge them for the way that they're thinking or feeling or acting at the point in time. Reach out to family members, those people who care and love you. And then if that does not solve it, there are things that you can do. We know that there are simple things that people can do that have depression and, you know, mild to moderate depression. Get more sunlight, start exercising more. So many times something simple will snap people out of it. But what happens in the drug culture that we live today, the dope, cope, just take dope society that we live in, thanks to the pharmaceutical companies and their medical minions, it's all about drugs. And it's not benefiting anybody. Depression is higher. Cases of psychosis are higher. And here this woman, Lindsey Clancy, had a straightforward case, in my opinion, as a physician, of hypoadrenalism, and had somebody gotten to her and rearranged her sleep, rearranged her exercise habit, given her the proper supplementation, especially B complex and vitamin C, and counseled her or got her to a counselor, this tragedy may never have ever happened, Dr. Brockman.
0: And, you know, folks, reach out today, not tomorrow, whether that's a call to a counselor or simply telling a family member that something feels wrong. Postpartum, the psychiatric emergencies, they move fast, and the single best protective factor is someone taking the warning signs seriously, and it needs to happen early. So don't wait for certainty. Act on concern. And Dr. Bob, thank you for sitting through this entire hour with me. This wasn't an easy conversation, and I think our listeners are better for having two perspectives working through it together. I'm grateful you were here for it. And to everyone listening, thank you for staying with us through this hour. If today's conversation affected you, if you're navigating postpartum mental health struggles yourself, or if you simply want to keep engaging with the health issues underneath those headlines, our line is open, and that is 800-606-8822. 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
6: A busy weekend. I'm Paul Stevens, Fox News. President Trump wraps up a trip to Ireland today with his favorite pastime high on the agenda.
7: Yesterday was taken up by political meetings in Dublin with Ireland's head of government, Micheál Martin, and President Catherine Connolly. Day two of the weekend trip involves the sport of golf. The president waking up at his Dunburg resort where the Irish Open Golf Tournament is currently being played. There are rumours the president himself will present the winner's trophy. The visit's taking place amid one of Ireland's biggest ever security operations. 1,000 US Secret Service agents are supplementing 3,000 local officers. Jonathan Savage, Fox News.
6: An Iranian commercial vessel attacked near the Strait of Hormuz. Fox's Claudia Cowan.
8: One person is dead, four others hurt, after an Iranian commercial ship was reportedly struck near the Strait of Hormuz. The U.S. military, which has previously struck Iranian-flagged vessels while enforcing a blockade, has not claimed responsibility. A second ship in the vital waterway was also reportedly hit by a projectile.
6: And the United Kingdom Maritime Trade Operations Monitor reporting that a vessel was hit by a projectile while transiting the strait, but it's not clear if that was the same strike being referred to. Disaster off the coast of Indonesia. A ferry carrying more than 240 people overturned in the Java Sea. One person confirmed dead, another 140, though, said to be missing in some very rough waters. Authorities say they're mobilizing every available asset to help that rescue effort. And the number of dead climbing to at least 76 in the Philippines following a fire on a ferry. 13 still missing. Forensic teams now working to ID the victims of that tragedy last week. Investigators still trying to determine what caused that deadly blaze. Sea accidents in the Philippines, though, are not uncommon. 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
11: Next! Hey, Alfie, what can I get for you?
12: Hey, Nora, just a nice latte, please. How was your weekend?
11: 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Mainly working here. You?
12: Me? Well, I was battling gods in the afterlife realm, and after lunch, I fought mercenaries! Ooh, could I get oat milk with that latte, please?
11: Yeah, of course.
12: 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Ooh, and I'll grab an almond croissant, too.
11: Wait, what? 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
0: Welcome to Health Talk America. I'm Dr. Adam Brockman, and I'm glad you're spending this hour with us, because what we're diving into today sits right at that intersection of curiosity and courage. It's the kind of topic that makes some people lean forward in their seats and listen, and makes others cross their arms and squint. 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I want you to call in with your questions, your stories, whatever's on your mind. 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That's where you can submit a question. You can browse our show notes and catch up on anything that you've missed. 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That's Health Talk America. Now, let's talk about something that's quietly reshaping the future of medicine. And I say quietly because most people haven't caught up to it yet, even though the research has been building up for years. I'm talking about the shift from reactive medicine to something that is, I think, far more intelligent, and that is data-driven lifestyle changes. It's targeted medical screening in the rapidly advancing world of regenerative medicine. Here's the old model, the one most of us grew up with. You feel fine, so you assume you are fine. You go to the doctor once a year, maybe get your blood pressure checked, get told to lose a few pounds, and you go about your life until something breaks. A joint gives out, a number that comes back too high, a scan that finds something it shouldn't. And only then does the machinery of modern medicine really kick into gear after the damage is done, not before. That model isn't wrong exactly. It's just incomplete, and increasingly it's being replaced or at least supplemented by an approach that treats your body less like a mystery box that you open only in an emergency and more like a symptom in a system you can actually monitor, you can measure and manage in real time. So think about what's happened just in wearable devices over the last few years. You know, we just talked about continuous glucose monitors, once that was reserved almost exclusively for diabetics. These monitors are now being used by health conscious individuals who simply want to understand how their body responds to a bowl of pasta versus a plate of vegetables. We're talking heart rate and sleep tracking, even skin temperature fluctuations that can hint at an oncoming illness or hormonal shifts. All of this used to live exclusively in a hospital or a sleep lab. Now it lives on your wrist and it feeds data into an app that can flag patterns long before you've ever noticed a symptom yourself. This is what we mean by data-driven lifestyle change. It's not about chasing perfection or becoming obsessed with those numbers. It's about closing the gap between how you feel and what's actually happening inside your body. Because, and I say this to callers every single week, how you feel is often the last thing to change, not the first. Inflammation can quietly be climbing for years before you ever notice fatigue. And insulin resistance can be developing for a decade before a diagnosis of prediabetes ever shows up on a lab report. And arterial changes can be underway well before anyone experiences chest pain. The body is patient. It doesn't like to alarm you unless it absolutely has to. That's exactly why targeted medical screening matters so much now, and why the conversation is shifting away from the generic, the one-size-fits-all annual checkups towards something far more personalized. Targeted screening means that you actually can see your risk profile, your family history, your genetics where they're relevant, your lifestyle, your existing lab trends. And then you get to decide what should be checked and how often and how closely. A 45-year-old man with a family history of early cardiovascular disease, and maybe he has a sedentary job and doesn't need the same screening calendar as a 30-year-old marathon runner with no family history at all. Yet for decades, that's essentially what has been offered to patients. The same menu, regardless of the ingredients that you walked in with. We're also learning to ask better questions of the data itself. It's not enough to know that a lab value is technically within the reference range. The far more useful question is, where does this value sit on your personal trend line? Is it climbing? Is it falling? Is it stable? Or is it moving in a direction that, if it's unaddressed, would eventually cross into the problem territory? A single snapshot in time tells you far less than the pattern does. And patterns are exactly what data-driven medicine is built to catch. Now, here's where this connects directly to what we're spending the rest of the hour exploring. and that's regenerative medicine. Because once you start catching problems earlier, and we're talking about a joint under chronic low-grade stress or a tissue that's degrading slowly rather than suddenly, or inflammation that's been simmering rather than boiling over, you become more open and you open that door to an entirely different category of intervention. Instead of waiting for a joint to fail or require replacement or that tissue damage to become irreversible, earlier detection means earlier opportunities to support the body's own repair and regenerative process, potentially avoiding or delaying more invasive procedures altogether. And regenerative medicine, broadly speaking, is the field dedicated to helping the body heal and rebuild and restore itself, rather than simply managing symptoms or replacing what's broken. It draws on tools like platelet-rich plasma and stem cells and mesenchymal cell therapies and a growing toolkit of supportive interventions that are designed to work with your body and your biology. It's an area that has generated a lot of excitement and an equal amount of confusion because the marketing around regenerative therapies has, in a lot of ways, outpaced the actual science. And that's exactly why I'm thrilled about the conversation coming up this hour. We have a guest that's joining us who lives this every single day, someone who can help us separate what's promising in regenerative medicine from what's still exploratory, and what questions patients should be asking before considering these therapies, and how preparation, and I'm talking nutrition, inflammation control, sleep, and even oral health can make or break the outcome of a regenerative procedure. So here's what I want you to do before we head to break. If you've ever wondered whether stem cell therapy is legitimate or a marketing gimmick, if you've had a joint injury that hasn't fully healed, if you're curious about PRP or hyperbaric oxygen or ozone therapy, or if you simply want to understand how your own data, your labs, your wearables, your family history could be steering you toward an earlier, a smarter screening, I want you to stay with us. I want you to call our hotline at 800-606-8822 with your questions. And remember, everything that we discuss today, along with our additional resources, will be waiting for you at healthtalkamerica.com and our YouTube channel and social pages under Health Talk America. When we come back, I'll be joined by a special guest whose work sits right at that frontier of regenerative medicine. And we are going to ask him the questions patients are actually asking in the exam rooms. And a few they should be asking, but often aren't. I don't want you to go anywhere. We'll be right back on Health Talk America.
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0: That's what I really want to focus on today. So regenerative medicine, it's become one of those phrases that gets slapped onto everything from a legitimate clinical protocol to a questionable spa treatment, right? So let's start right there at the foundation, because I think a lot of our listeners are hearing this term quite a bit, but couldn't tell you, with confidence what it actually means. So, Dr. Percella, what does regenerative medicine actually mean? How is it different from simply treating symptoms or reducing inflammation?
27: Yeah, well, I think you said it perfectly, right? So it's in the name. The issue with regenerative medicine, I think, has been that it's not like your traditional medicine tracks where it's, cardiology, everything that has to do with the heart and, connected tissues and, gastro, it's your stomach, your intestines, et cetera, digestive system. Regenerative medicine is pretty broad, and it's actually, kind of like a specialty that has been growing with all these new technologies that are coming out. But you said it perfectly. I mean, it's not just treating a symptom or, getting rid of the pain. There's lots of medications that can get rid of pain. But they're not regenerating the tissue that's damaged. They're not, fixing those components in the body, those pathways that are causing the inflammation, that's causing the degeneration of, joints, etc. Regenerative medicine, that's the beauty of it, is that you're working on those processes. So you're working on, you have cartilage that's degenerating in your knee. What's the traditional thing? Well, let's inject a steroid in there and get rid of the pain. Well, yeah, but you're only getting rid of the pain, and then over time it's going to get worse and worse until the steroid doesn't do anything. So regenerative medicine approaches that differently. It approaches that in how can we not only reduce the inflammation and the pain there, but also help to regenerate that cartilage. And that same theory applies to all these other things in the body, all these other, illnesses and issues that we're dealing with. It's the same premise. It's how do we improve your body's ability to heal itself? And sometimes you have to combine conventional medicine, techniques there too. But, you know, you try to avoid it as much as possible, or at least in the long term.
0: Yeah. And I think at its core, and I'm very passionate about regenerative medicine as well, but regenerative medicine, it's about restoring that structure and the function. So it's actually helping the body rebuild the tissue, and it, rather than just slowing down or trying to quiet those symptoms, you know, traditional approaches, they're often symptom focused. And so if a joint hurts, you know, we try to reduce the inflammation and manage the pain. And that's valuable, like you said, but doesn't necessarily change that underlying the architecture of the tissue. So regenerative approaches, you know, a lot of times with this, we're trying to do something different, engage the body's own repair system, the stem cells, the growth factors, the signaling molecules to actually rebuild what's damaged, or at least to improve that quality and function. So doc, there's that real difference between turning down the volume on pain and inflammation versus actually addressing that structural problem that's underneath. That, you know, a difference between, say, for instance, muting a smoke alarm and putting out the fire. So this is exactly why regenerative medicine has generated so much hope, because, you know, for decades, once cartilage degraded or a tendon frayed, for instance, our options were largely limited to management or surgery. So this idea of regenerative medicine is, you know, taking care of the body into repairing itself. It's a different paradigm. So I want to build on that with you, because the next question I get constantly since you joined the show from callers involving the actual biology players in this story. So, you know, we talked about stem cells, and then we've also talked about something most people have never heard of until the conversations we've been having. That's mesenchymal cells. So I want you to explain again, what are stem cells and these mesenchymal cells? What are they supposed to do in the body? Are they rebuilding the tissue, changing the inflammation, or primarily sending those signals, which we just discussed?
27: Yeah. And I mean, I'd love to clarify this, because there's so much misinformation out there, especially because, you know, certain things are allowed or in the U.S. that, you know, are not, or I should say are not allowed in the U.S. that are allowed in the rest of the world. And there's a lot of countries, you know, Mexico being one of them, where they've been working with this for years and years, and they really have advanced it. And contrary to what most people think, you know, there are a lot of studies on this. It's just, unfortunately, most of the studies up until now that the U.S. is somewhat catching up have been outside of the U.S., you know, so that's always like a barrier to overcome. But stem cells are these cells that we actually have in our body. We, you know, when we're born and we're small, we have a lot more stem cells than we do as a 60-year-old adult. Hence why, you know, a toddler runs around, falls, hits himself, gets a cut, gets a bruise, they heal like nothing, and then they just keep going, right? And then, you know, when you're 50, 60 years old, you know, step the wrong way, and then that pain in your hip doesn't go away for, you know, probably the rest of your life. So stem cells are these components, are these cells. They're essentially cells before they divide into or differentiate into muscle, into liver cells, into bone, skin, etc. The beauty of these stem cells, and there's different, and I mean, we won't get into that today, but there's different types of stem cells. There's different sources of stem cells. You know, in our body, we find them in bone marrow, but you find them in, you know, you can produce them in lab from fat tissue. You can produce them from a lot of other tissues in body. You even have stem cells inside your teeth. But what they're doing is, the big misconception is when we use stem cells for healing, they're not going in and replacing the tissue themselves, right? They're not going into your body and like, oh, hey, you know, this muscle is damaged, let me turn into muscle and, you know, graft on there. That's not how they work. What they do is they're drawn to these areas of damage, of inflammation, of low oxygen. They use the same signals our body uses to send platelets and white blood cells and, you know, our own natural healing. They're drawn by the same signals to find those areas. And like you said, they release these proteins. They release these signaling molecules, exosomes, which is very popular in the U.S. and it's become very popular, more well known now. Exosomes, they're not stem cells. They're a component that is released by the stem cells to help the healing and the inflammation. So that's what they're doing. They're releasing exosomes, growth protein, you know, these messenger molecules that draws your healing and immune system to the area to better heal and to increase your immunity and to increase or and decrease the inflammation.
0: Yeah, and, you know, we got to take a short break, and it's such a rich territory, so we barely scratched the surface on this, Doc. And, folks, here's your reminder. This conversation is exactly why our phone lines are open. If you've got a joint issue, an autoimmune condition, or you're simply curious whether regenerative medicine applies to your situation, I want you to give us a call at 800-606-8822. 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
0: 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I'm Dr. Adam Brockman, still here with Dr. Alessandra Porcella of HolisticCare.com, the Holistic Care Clinic. And folks, if you've got a question for an outstanding team, you can get in touch with them at their hotline, which is 877-207-0824. Again, that's 877-207-0824. We're getting deep into our conversation on regenerative medicine, what it can do and where patients need to maybe take a step back, slow down, and ask some harder questions. Dr. Petrella is here to answer those. So, Doc, let's get into the specifics, because I think this is where a lot of our listeners are going to really lean into this conversation. I want you to go through what conditions currently have the most promising evidence behind them for regenerative medicine. Are we talking joint injuries? Are we talking osteoarthritis, autoimmune disease, cardiovascular issues, neurological conditions, or is there something else that I'm missing there?
27: No, and you know, that's the beauty of stem cells. For example, at our clinic, what we see, the only thing we don't use stem cells in our clinic is for cancer. There's a lot of controversy kind of in that area, whether they're beneficial or not. Some places kind of mix them in. We're very careful on that. There are other options that we have for that, dendritic cell therapy and K cell therapies, but we stay away with mesenchymal stem cells in cancer. That's actually part of the screening that we do initially. But for all the other conditions, really, stem cells can be very beneficial. What we do a lot of is autoimmune conditions, joint issues, obviously, and neurological conditions. So that's where you see a lot of the more immediate results, especially with inflammation and autism, actually. So we see a lot of patients with autism. Treatment changes a little bit because we have to do stem cells, not just in IV, but, you know, also sometimes into the back of the patient. But you see within just that week that they're with us during that treatment, you start seeing, you know, the kids react better and social skills improve and calm down. Anything with inflammation, I mean, like osteoarthritis, any of the arthritis, really, patients right away start noticing, you know, the pain start decreasing, the inflammation starts decreasing. With the joints, that sometimes takes a little bit longer to physically see the results. But I mean, we have cases of, you know, MRIs and, you know, x-rays taken before and then a few months afterwards, and you can see the difference. The thing is that takes a little bit longer. Normally what people feel in those cases, like I mentioned, is the pain decreases, the, you know, that inflammation they get, like in that, maybe that messed up knee that they had, definitely starts to increase, or starts improving, I should say. But the actual like physical cartilage regrowing, obviously that takes a little bit longer because your body has to reproduce or produce new cartilage. Things like cardiovascular, you do see improvements. It's a little bit slower. You know, for a lot of these conditions, you don't have like a marker that you can always just kind of gauge like, oh, it increased by 20%. A lot of times it's what the patient feels and says, and they say, hey, you know what? I sleep better. I have more energy. Those pains that, you know, there's no blood test that tells you like, oh yeah, that's a pain, you know, 27%. No, it's like, it's what the patient tells you of, hey, it's down to half, it's a quarter, or it only hurts when I really push myself during the day. So that's beautiful because that's actually the patient telling you. And sometimes you don't see, for example, in joints, you don't see a lot of cartilage regrow, but the patient's like, it's been a life changer. You know, so it's a little bit subjective sometimes. But with anything with like inflammation, immune dysregulation, that's where you usually see the quickest results. But it's really beautiful and it's really amazing.
0: Yeah, I think a lot of times, you know, people, when we're talking about regenerative medicine, they often hear maybe one really dramatic case, you know, someone with a spinal cord injury who regained movement, you know, someone with an autoimmune condition who went into say remission with it, and they assume that the outcome, that's just what the standard or guaranteed, you know, that's what they're going to get when they have regenerative medicine. So for you to explain that, I think it's critical that it does. It varies by condition and the level of, say, arthritis, in a musculoskeletal condition. And this is where I've seen a lot of it, a lot of the improvements through, you know, the orthopedic type of conditions. And, in the case of my practice, but again, you're talking about the autoimmune, you know, you gave examples. So that naturally it leads into something I think is just as important as knowing what works is knowing what maybe we don't know yet. So where does the science remain right now, and what claims should potential patients maybe be cautious about, you know, from when they're researching regenerative medicine?
27: Yeah. Well, first of all, like anything in medicine, if anyone says this is going to cure you, I mean, red flag right there, right? Have we seen, you know, things comparable to what would be considered a cure for something? There have been cases. But, you know, these are therapies, treatments that are going to help improve, you know, your symptoms, your conditions, etc. Like you mentioned, it is also different, you know, for everyone. Some people have certain results with the treatments, and some just don't have the same results, or it takes a little bit longer, and you would say they're the same patient, right? Or the same kind of level of condition. But the claims that you want to be careful with are, you know, anything a little bit too outlandish. You know, stem cells are not miracles. They don't perform miracles. They are very powerful when done correctly. Unfortunately, you know, it is an area that has really grown over the last few years. And like anything that has grown and become, you know, popular, and, you know, the other example I always give right now are peptides, right? So everyone hears about peptides. Everyone wants to do peptides. I mean, there are indications for all these therapies. There are risks. There are conditions you want to screen for. Like I said, cancer, it's something you want to screen for. So if you're investigating, say, like a clinic or a doctor, one, you really want to be sure it's someone who has the actual experience in it. There's a lot of new docs that have just taken like a weekend course and they're like, perfect, I'm a stem cell specialist, let's do this, right? And it's like, you want to be careful about that. Two, it's the sourcing. So you really want to be careful about the sourcing of stem cells. Stem cells are not a product that you can just buy and leave on a shelf, right? They're actually living cells. Just the moment they're taken out of the lab, they immediately start to die off. So anyone that's buying, you know, a stem cell product and it's being shipped and it has to be frozen and unfrozen, etc., you're not getting what they're saying. It's impossible. Within a few hours, you lose, you know, 50% of the stem cells. So you really want to be careful with those claims. You want to, you know, definitely go with the ones that specialize in it, and ideally those that have their own lab, because they immediately can use those therapies for your treatment.
0: Yeah, and we explained that difference on a previous episode about you know, the on-site lab that you have at the Holistic Care Clinic. And folks, we do got to take a short break. If you want to learn more about Dr. Porcella's practice at holisticcare.com, and you can also call their toll-free hotline, which is 877-207-0824. 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We'll be right back here on Health Talk America after the break.
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0: recent labs, imaging, medical history do you have? We analyze everything, we study it with the team, and then we make a personalized plan for you. But even then, your first day is really us doing new blood work, new imaging if it's necessary. We check, you know, we do ultrasound checking to make sure there's no tumor growth or issues with the thyroid, any mass, unknown masses that shouldn't be there, right? But we're working on you with first detoxing the body and then building up the body. And how we do that? Different combination modalities. So we're doing, you know, different IV therapies. We're doing hyperbaric. We're doing ozone, EBU, red light therapy. We have a nutritionalist that works with you. Like you mentioned, nutrition is so important because that's one of the components you're going to take basically home and continue once you're not with us, right? So if you have inflammation in the body, if you have, like you said, oral issues, I mean, we have the dental clinic. We're lucky in that sense. We try to get our patients to, you know, get their mouth checked, remove any mercury fillings, remove dead teeth, infections, all the mouth, infections and components that affect systemically before we do the stem cell treatments. Cause otherwise you're putting the stem cells in and they're kind of fighting all these other issues, or they're being diverted, you know, to your mouth when you really wanted it for your joints, for your Hashimoto's, for, you know, your Crohn's disease. So we address that first. We work on your nutrition. We work on giving you these IVs to replace probably the nutrient deficiencies that you might have. And again, we're not talking about nutrient deficiency in like, oh, you know, this says you're low on a little bit of iron, you're anemic. That's one component. Yeah. But just in general, you know, a lot of times we go to a doctor and it's like, oh yeah, you're normal. But the thing is, we know 70% of the population is low on magnesium intake, for example, right? And then zinc and all these other minerals that we need in the body. So we add that in. And that way, when we put the stem cell treatments, you know, once you actually finally get to the stem cell treatments, which is one of the last things we do, your body has everything it needs for them to work properly. You know, I always explain it. The stem cells is the construction worker, and, you know, the nutrients and everything else are the tools and materials that construction worker is going to use to rebuild your house or to build a new, you know, a new door, a new window, et cetera. That's why it's so critical. And it has to be something included in your personalized plan. Otherwise, you're just wasting your money and possibly even making a very dangerous decision if you're not doing it properly.
1: You made mention, I want to look at this. We got just a minute or so before break, but let's talk about that broader toolkit, because regenerative medicine, it doesn't usually exist in isolation. It often sits alongside other therapies that you mentioned. So I want you to just touch briefly on how these other therapies, you know, the PRP, hyperbaric oxygen, LED therapy, EVOO, how is that part of your integrative approach?
0: Yeah. And, you know, and this is the part we personalize depending to what the patient's coming for. You know, we get some patients that come in for the anti-aging prevention, you know, and don't really have any issues. We get patients that come in with dementia, Alzheimer's, some that come in for, you know, autoimmune, others for joints. So the beauty is with having so many of these modalities, we combine them, but, you know, you don't go through all of them. It's, you know, we combine which ones are going to be more effective for you. So we found, for example, the EBU therapy is amazing for most patients before we start these. IV therapies is we use different types of IVs. We have like access to like 20 different IVs that we can personalize to the patient. You have hyperbaric, which helps increase oxygenation, energy. We're working with peptides, you know, so we personalize it to your needs and to your condition to make sure you really get the 100% benefit out of the stem cell treatments.
1: All right. I'm here with Dr. Porcella. 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And I want you to go anywhere. We're going to wrap up this conversation right after this on Health Talk America. I'm Dr. Adam Brockman, host of Health Talk America, the nation's number one health talk radio show. 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
7: To their, them telling you, you know, the pain level is this, or I have this energy level, right? But I mean, there's so many ways. I mean, in our clinic, like I said, we see a little bit of everything there. We've been doing stem cells for over 8 years now, specifically in our clinic. My medical director has been doing it for over 15 years with soccer athletes, with fertility, you know, with just a wide range. So, for example, I have a patient that was diagnosed with autoimmune hepatitis. She was at the point where her doctor was already going to essentially put her on medications for the rest of her life. So that's something that you measure. I mean, she had a biopsy and everything. we started her on an integrative approach with chelations and then some supplements and IVs. And then we did the stem cell treatment on her. And, you know, a year later, her AST and ALT, you know, liver markers are in the normal range. And her doctor's like, well, we don't have to do anything. Just monitor you every 6 months or every year. And as long as they don't go up, perfect. So sometimes we have cases like that where you can measure it. With things like joints, then that's where we go more into the imaging, you know, and that's the beauty of it, that a lot of the cartilage regeneration, the remodeling of bone, you can measure that with x-rays, with MRIs.
8: I've seen firsthand on many patients the life-changing benefits of regenerative medicine. So, Dr. Petrella, this has been a great conversation. Thank you for bringing your enthusiasm and also the honesty that this topic deserves. That combination is exactly why I wanted to bring you back and have our listeners hear this firsthand. So thank you so much again for joining us. And to everyone listening, I hope this hour left you with a clearer picture of where regenerative medicine stands and that it's full of real promise. 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So if this conversation resonated with you, learn more about Dr. Percella's integrative approaches at holisticcare.com, and also encourage you to reach out directly to them at 877-207-0824. 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All you got to do is search for Health Talk America and myself, Dr. Adam Brockman. Thank you so much for spending this hour with us. We'll see you again next hour on Health Talk America.
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12: A busy weekend. I'm Paul Stevens, Fox News. President Trump wraps up a trip to Ireland today with his favorite pastime high on the agenda.
13: Yesterday was taken up by political meetings in Dublin with Ireland's head of government, Micheál Martin, and President Catherine Connolly. Day two of the weekend trip involves the sport of golf, the president waking up at his Dunburg resort where the Irish Open Golf Tournament is currently being played. There are rumours the president himself will present the winner's trophy. The visit's taking place amid one of Ireland's biggest ever security operations. 1,000 US Secret Service agents are supplementing 3,000 local officers. Jonathan Savage, Fox News.
12: An Iranian commercial vessel attacked near the Strait of Hormuz. Fox's Claudia Cowan.
14: One person is dead, four others hurt, after an Iranian commercial ship was reportedly struck near the Strait of Hormuz. The U.S. military, which has previously struck Iranian-flagged vessels while enforcing a blockade, has not claimed responsibility. A second ship in the vital waterway was also reportedly hit by a projectile.
12: And the United Kingdom Maritime Trade Operations Monitor reporting that a vessel was hit by a projectile while transiting the strait, but it's not clear if that was the same strike being referred to. Disaster off the coast of Indonesia. A ferry carrying more than 240 people overturned in the Java Sea. One person confirmed dead, another 140, though, said to be missing in some very rough waters. Authorities say they're mobilizing every available asset to help that rescue effort. And the number of dead climbing to at least 76 in the Philippines following a fire on a ferry. 13 still missing. Forensic teams now working to ID the victims of that tragedy last week. Investigators still trying to determine what caused that deadly blaze. Sea accidents in the Philippines, though, are not uncommon. 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
1: Well, hello, and welcome to Health Talk America, the show that's been separating fact from fad for over 30 years, one honest headline at a time. I'm Dr. Adam Brockman, and I've got to tell you, this hour's lineup is packed. We have your health headlines, your health alternative, and your health mystery coming up, and we got a lot to cover in between. We've got a cholesterol test that might be smarter than the one your doctor's currently running, a tick bite that turns hamburgers into the enemy, a sleep discovery that ties your pillow to your muscle tone, and cancer numbers that are both encouraging and a little humbling. And also a weight loss, the medication story that needs more nuance than the headlines are currently giving it. So I want you to buckle up. We've got some ground to cover. But first, the essentials. The phone number is open this hour, and it's open every hour. That's 800-606-8822. Again, that's 800-606-8822. And if you want to dive deeper, the show notes or anything we reference today, it's all waiting for you at healthtalkamerica.com. 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Now, let's go ahead and get into it. Let's start with our health headlines this week. Let's start at the heart, literally. For decades, the number everyone's obsessed with is LDL, and that's your so-called bad cholesterol. It's the headline stat on every lab report, the thing that your doctor circles in red pen. But here's the plot twist I want to tell you about. New research suggests that LDL might be measuring the wrong thing entirely. Think of it this way. LDL tells you how much cargo is on the truck. It doesn't tell you how many trucks are actually on the road. That's where the marker called ApoB comes in. It counts the particles themselves, and it turns out that the particle count may predict heart attack risk far more precisely than the cargo weight ever could. I'm talking about the LDL. To people, the same LDL number, but completely different ApoB counts and completely different risk profiles than the standard panel would ever flag. Now, if you listen to this show for more than 5 minutes at any time, you know exactly where I'm going to go with this. This is the textbook normal lab hidden risk situation. So here's your homework. If heart disease runs in your family or you've ever been told that your cholesterol is borderline, but it's okay right now, ask for ApoB test by the name. It's one extra blood draw, and it might be the most important line item on your next physical. And speaking of things that are hiding in plain sight, let's talk about the tick that's turning people into accidental vegetarians. And I promise I'm not making this up. We've covered this on the show before. It's called alpha-gal syndrome, and the culprit is the bite of the Lone Star tick. though researchers now say that the geographic region of the ticks capable of triggering this, it's wider and it's growing. So don't just assume that you're safe because you're not in a tick country labeled on a map. Here's the mechanism. The bite introduces a sugar molecule into your bloodstream. Your immune system builds antibodies to fight it. And from that point on, your body starts treating a cheeseburger like it's an intruder. So I'm talking about hives and GI distress, and in some cases, full anaphylaxis. And sometimes just hours after the meal, which makes the connection almost impossible to spot on your own right off the bat. So if you've developed a mysterious reaction to beef, pork, or lamb, and you spend any real time outdoors, this is a conversation that you need to have with your doctor. It's basically this absurd illustration of something that we always say on the show. Your environment writes those checks, and eventually your immune system, it has to cash them. And more on this later. But now let's move on from what's biting you to what's actually happening while you sleep. Researchers are zeroing in on the connection between deep, slow wave sleep and your body's overnight release of growth hormone, the stuff responsible for muscle repair and fat metabolism while you're trying to sleep. If you skimp on the deep sleep and you're not just groggy and irritable the next morning, you're also quietly sabotaging your body's ability to build lean muscle tissue and burn fat. No matter how clean your diet is or how hard you hit the gym, deep restorative sleep is key. And that's the piece a lot of people miss. You can actually do everything right during the day and still undercut yourself at night. So protect that deep sleep like it's part of your training program, because it essentially is. A consistent bedtime in a cool, dark room and putting the phone down, I suggest as much as an hour before the lights are out. It's boring advice, but it gets those bulletproof results. All right, let's talk about a headline that's genuinely good news, but with an asterisk. Cancer mortality, overall, it continues its long-term decline. And we're talking early detection and better treatments. And yes, even public health messaging is actually working. That's worth celebrating. And I don't say that about every headline that we cover on the show. But this is an important but, I want to tell you, that progress isn't landing evenly. Disparities by income, geography, and access to care mean plenty of communities aren't feeling that improvement at all. So here's what I think. Don't let a national average lull you into thinking that someone else has this handled. If you or a family member has skipped a screening because of cost or distance or plain fear, that gap in the data has a face, and it might be yours. So call your provider. Ask about community screening programs. Be the reason the next set of statistics looks even better. And finally today, let's close with a story that keeps everyone that is in the know is talking about. It's the GLP-1 medications. It remains the biggest weight loss story in the country, and now researchers are asking a sharper question. How do these drugs actually perform in older adults, where muscle preservation and the bone density matter just as much as the number on the scale? So here's the nuance that keeps getting left out of this conversation. Losing weight quickly without protecting lean muscle can leave someone lighter but weaker. And weaker is not the goal. If you're on one of these medications, the GLP-1 medications, or thinking about starting, don't let this conversation stop at how much can I lose. Push it further with your provider. Ask about resistance training, adequate protein, and ongoing monitoring so the number on the scale doesn't come at the cost of your strength. So, again, here's the rundown. A smart cholesterol test, a tick with a bizarre grudge against a barbecue, a sleep muscle connection worth protecting, cancer progress that with it still has a gap that's worth closing, and the GLP medication trend that deserves a fuller conversation than it's getting. So the five headlines, five conversations that you can start with yourself this week to be your own best doctor. Okay, folks, so we got a full hour ahead, and I want your calls. The number to call in the show is 800-606-8822, 800-606-8822. And also everything we cover today is available at healthtalkamerica.com. Again, that's healthtalkamerica.com. Don't move. We've got a lot more ahead, and it's worth the wait. We'll be right back here on Health Talk America. I'm Dr. Adam Brockman.

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5: 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I'm Dr. Adam Brockman, and if you're just joining us or you stepped away to grab a snack, welcome aboard. 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And everything we're about to discuss, plus the full library of past episodes, lives permanently at healthtalkamerica.com. All right. I want you to think for a second about what you actually inherit from your family. You know, your eye color, yes. A tendency to fall asleep during long car rides, maybe. Grandmother's stubborn streak, almost certainly. But here's one thing you didn't see coming, and that's your gut bacteria. Not metaphorically, literally. Researchers have discovered that people who live together, we're talking spouses, kids, roommates, and whole households, actually swap and share microbiomes with each other to a degree that would make you look twice at the dinner table tonight. Let's start with a number. Couples living together share roughly 30% of their gut bacteria. So again, that's 30%. Not because they're eating identical diets. The research shows that even when partners eat completely different meals, this happens from proximity. Now we're talking about sharing a kitchen, a bathroom, a bed, breathing the same air, touching the same doorknobs. And it doesn't just stop at the gut. Couples share up to 38% of their oral microbiome and around 35% of their skin microbiome. So in plain English, after enough years together, you and your spouse are running significantly overlapping bacterial ecosystems. Somewhere out there, you know, you're thinking this now, follow me here. A divorce attorney just realized that they need to figure out how they're going to split up the microbiome, the microbes in the body, right? Now, before you start eyeing your family with suspicion, here's the part that actually matters. Most of the sharing is a feature. It's not a bug. So a rich, diverse microbiome, one that's been cross-pollinating by the people around you, it's been linked to lower risk of things like irritable bowel syndrome and even certain cardiovascular issues. So your body isn't just tolerating this bacterial exchange. It may genuinely be benefiting from it. So diversity, it turns out, it's not some nice philosophical idea. It's biology working exactly the way it's supposed to. Now, here's where the story gets even bigger than the couch. Researchers pulled microbiome samples from families across more than 20 countries and found two distinct pathways of bacterial inheritance. The first is what we call vertical transmission. And that's mothers passing along the microbiome, the makeup of it, to their children. And remarkably, that their maternal fingerprint can still be detected well into adulthood. So decades after you've moved out, you've gotten married, and you started eating things that your mother would absolutely not approve of, traces of her microbiome, the influence of it, are apparently still riding around inside you. So somewhere, mothers, they're nodding and saying, "I told you I'm always with you." And the second pathway is horizontal transmission, the sharing that happens between people simply living in close quarters, regardless of blood relation. So again, we're talking roommates and partners and kids swapping bacteria with their siblings, and honestly, probably with a family dog too, though that is some research that still needs to catch up. The point is, your household isn't just a group of people who happen to share a same address. Biologically speaking, you're operating as something closer to a single interconnected ecosystem. So if you think of your home less like five separate apartments under one roof and more like a coral reef where every organism influences the water everyone else is swimming in. And this isn't purely a human phenomenon either, which is the part of this that makes it so fascinating. Scientists studying multi-generational households found that the degree of bacterial overlap actually tracks with how much physical time people spend together, meaning that your teenager who slams the door and disappears to their room for 18 hours a day quite literally may be drifting apart from the family microbiome right along with everything else. So there's something almost poetic about that. Presence isn't just an emotional currency in the family. It turns out to be a biological currency as well. So what do we actually do with this? Well, here's my take, and I think here's why I think this story matters more than it sounds like on the surface. We spend so much time and energy talking about individual health, your diet, your exercise, your supplements, your sleep, as if each person in a household is running their own isolated experiment. But this research says otherwise. Family wellness isn't just a nice phrase for everyone to eat their vegetables. It's a biological reality. When one person in your house overhauls their diet, starting with maybe fermenting their own vegetables or brings home a dog that's tracked in half the backyard into the living room, they're quite literally changing the internal ecosystem of everyone else living there too. And here's the flip side worth sitting on. This cuts both ways. Chronic stress and poor sleep and processed low-fiber diets don't just affect the person that's eating them. There's growing reason to believe that these patterns ripple outward into the shared household in the microbiome as well. So not in a blame your spouse kind of way. Nobody's microbiome shaming anyone right now, but in a way that we're actually in this together. If you've ever wondered why an entire household seems to catch the same stomach bug or share the same sensitivities or even mirror each other's energy levels, this research offers a genuinely compelling piece of that puzzle. It might also explain why some households seem to weather cold and flu season as a unit. Either everyone gets hit or almost nobody does. It's shared exposure and it's shared defenses. So here's my prescription. It's a fun one. Treat your family's health like a shared garden, not separate flower pots. Cook real food together. Get outside together. If somebody in the house wants to start fermenting sauerkraut in the kitchen and it smells like a science experiment that's gone rogue, let them, because they might be quietly upgrading everybody's gut health in the process. And if you've got young kids, know that your time that you're spending with them now is more than just shaping memories. It's shaping their internal biology. And that's one shared meal or one muddy hug at a time. It's one of these stories that starts as this quirky fact and it ends as a genuine reminder that health in a household isn't just parallel, it's connected. You are, in this very real sense, sharing more with the people that are around you than you ever realized. So the next time someone in your family finally convinces the rest of the house to eat more fiber, don't roll your eyes. Say thank you. It might be more help for your gut than what you're giving your partner or your family member credit for. Okay, so we've got a lot more ahead this hour, and I want to hear from you. 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Stick around. We'll be right back.
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8: Next. 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
9: Hey, Nora, just a nice latte, please. 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
8: 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Mainly working here. You?
9: Me? 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
9: 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Oh, and I'll grab an almond croissant, too.
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5: 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I'm Dr. Adam Brockman, and I've got a sweet one for you today, quite literally. 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If you got a health question that's burned a hole in your pocket, now's the time to dial in, because we love nothing more than working through your real world questions on there. Man, before we get to today's health alternative, I want to take a moment to talk about something I genuinely believe in. And with that, let's talk about your mouth for a second, because here's something most people never think about, and that's oral health and the whole body health that is far more connected than we give it credit for. And that's exactly why I want to tell you about Spry. Spry makes oral care products that are functionally powered by xylitol, and that's a natural sugar that doesn't just avoid feeding the bacteria that causes cavities, it actively works against them. And most gum and mints on the shelf are loaded with sugar or artificial sweeteners that do your teeth zero favors. Spry flips that entirely. Their chewing gum, the mints, and the toothpaste uses xylitol as that star ingredient. It helps to reduce the harmful bacteria that's responsible for plaque, cavities, and bad breath, while also supporting saliva production, which is your mouth's natural defense system that working the way that it's supposed to with xylitol. And here's what I appreciate most. Spry isn't just chasing a trend, they're addressing a root cause. Dry mouth, bacterial overgrowth, enamel erosion, those aren't just cosmetic issues, they're gateways to bigger inflammation problems that can ripple into your overall health. And taking care of your mouth is taking care of your body. 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The website is clear.com. That's spelled X-L-E-A-R.com. They are the same makers of Clear nasal sprays, also powered by xylitol, which you should try as well. That's clear.com for Clear nasal sprays in the Spry dental defense system. All right, let's get into this week's health alternative of the week.

This week's health alternatives is organic raw honey and its underrated role in immune and gut health. Here's a number that stopped me in my tracks. The average American consumes over 150 pounds of refined sugar a year, while one of the nature's most powerful immune supportive sweeteners sits quietly on the shelf right next to it. So today we're talking about a real raw honey, not the ultra processed, the heat treated syrup that's masquerading as honey at the bottom shelf, but the genuine article. Here's why raw honey deserves a second look. Unlike refined sugar, which offers your body nothing but a fast spike and an equally fast crash, raw honey retains natural enzymes and trace antioxidants and small amounts of pollen that some research links to reduced seasonal allergy sensitivity. So it's a training your immune system effect from a repeated low dose exposure of raw honey. It's also documented that its antimicrobial properties, raw honey, it's been used topically for wound care for generations. And there's decent evidence that it can soothe a scratchy throat and calm a nagging cough more effectively than many over-the-counter syrups. In fact, some pediatric studies have found honey outperforms common cold suppressant ingredients for nighttime cough relief in children over 1 year old, which tells you something about how underestimated the substance really is. There's also a gut health angle that doesn't get nearly enough attention. Raw honey contains natural prebiotic compounds that can help feed the beneficial bacteria that's living in your digestive tract. Remember our conversation earlier this hour about shared family microbiomes? This is one of those small everyday inputs that can nudge your internal ecosystem in a healthier direction. And that's one spoonful at a time. But all this matters, not all honey on the shelf is created equal. A lot of commercial honey is ultra filtered and heat processed, which strips out much of what makes it beneficial in the first place, leaving you with something that's nutritionally closer to corn syrup than real honey. And some studies have even found a portion of imported honey on the store shelves is cut with cheap sweeteners entirely. So if you're going to make the swap, look for raw, unfiltered, and ideally local honey, because local matters because of that pollen profile, which will match closer to what is actually triggering your seasonal allergies in that particular area, which is exactly that low dose exposure effect that we're after. So here's my practical prescription. Try swapping refined sugar for raw honey in your tea, your morning oatmeal, or your homemade dressings. A spoonful before bed can also support and help you sleep better for some people, since the natural sugars help to regulate that liver glycogen overnight, potentially reducing that middle of the night cortisol spikes that jolt some people awake at 3 a.m. And one other important caveat, because safety always comes first on the show, raw honey should never be given to children under 1 year old. And for everyone else, in reasonable amounts, it's one of the simplest, most enjoyable upgrades that you can make in your pantry. Remember, your immune system is incredibly sophisticated. It just needs the right fuel in the right environment to do its job. You don't have to overhaul your entire diet overnight, but you do need to make consistent, intentional swaps. And if you're looking for high quality, raw, unfiltered honey, Natural Grocers is a great place to start. They hold their products to strict quality standards, free of synthetic additives and unnecessary processing you'll find other places, and their staff can help you find the real thing. Raw honey, that's your health alternative of the week, something that is just an easy, powerful upgrade, and it's not a supplement. It's putting the real version of something that you already love back on the table. We'll be right back. 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

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That's where Dr. Nathan Bryan's N101 comes in. 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

Welcome back to Health Talk America. I'm Dr. Adam Brockman, and this next segment is one of my favorite kinds to bring you. It's a medical mystery, and the kind that had doctors scratching their heads before the

it finds it, treats your dinner like it's an invading pathogen. And here's what makes this genuinely mysterious from a diagnosis standpoint. The reaction isn't immediate. With most food allergies, you eat the trigger and you know within minutes. The swelling, the hives, the trouble breathing, it's fast and it's obvious. But alpha-gal syndrome plays a much slower, a much sneakier game. Symptoms typically don't show up for 3 to 6 hours after the meal. So someone can eat a burger at a barbecue, feel completely fine, go through their evening, and then wake up in the middle of the night with hives or stomach cramps or, in severe cases, full anaphylactic shock. And this is, you know, they have no absolutely any idea what triggered it because the culprit, the meal itself was hours in the rearview mirror. So for years, this delay sent patients and doctors chasing the wrong leads entirely. And we're talking food poisoning, stomach viruses, stress, anything but this tick bite. And the scope of this mystery is far bigger than what most people realize. The CDC estimates close to 450,000 Americans may be affected. And that number is almost certainly an undercount because the condition isn't nationally tracked and the delayed symptoms make it easy to miss. Even more concerning, researchers have documented what they are calling an explosive rise in the cases, with the positive antibody test climbing roughly 100-fold over the past decade. And this isn't staying confined to a traditionally a tick-heavy southeastern United States anymore. The geography of it, the footprint is expanding, which means doctors in regions that never used to worry about this are now seeing cases walk through their door with no framework for recognizing that. So who tends to get caught in this particular medical mystery? Interesting. The research is showing that the typical patient profile skews toward older adults, more often women, and frequently the people who have already had this history of tick-borne illnesses like Lyme disease or existing food allergies. If that describes you or someone in your family, or you've noticed unexplained hives, GI distress, or allergic reactions that seem to have no obvious trigger, especially ones that show up hours after a meal rather than the minutes, this is worth raising directly with your doctor and specifically asking about alpha-gal antibody testing. So here's the part of that mystery that I think matters most to you listening right now. There's no cure, just time. Management is entirely avoidance, cutting out the red meat, sometimes dairy, and in some cases even being cautious with certain medications and vaccines that use the mammal-derived ingredients. But the good news that you can once it's identified, the condition is completely manageable. Poultry, seafood, eggs, and plant-based proteins are still on the table. But the real danger isn't the allergy itself. It's not knowing it exists in the first place. So in practice, I've had great success with acupuncture. So if you're affected, please look for a local provider that can administer acupuncture for allergies and the proper protocol that's associated with that. That's been our health mystery for today. The meat that bites back in the six-legged culprit behind it. So we got more ahead. Call us 800-606-8822. 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We'll be right back. I'm Dr. Adam Brockman, host of Health Talk America, the nation's number one health talk radio show. 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
1: Dr. Adam Brockman here. 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
1: And that brings us to the close of another hour of Health Talk America. I'm Dr. Adam Brockman, and I want to say this was one of those hours that reminded me why I love doing this show. We covered a lot of ground today, and I mean it. We opened with the health headlines that range from a smarter cholesterol marker your doctor might not be checking to a sleep muscle connection most people have never even considered. Then we went even deeper into that family wellness story, the idea that your household isn't just sharing a roof, you're sharing a microbiome, quietly shaping each other's health in ways science is now only catching up to. Then we swapped out the pantry with a health alternative that's been sitting on the grocery store shelves the whole time, and that's real raw honey. And it does more for your immune system than most people give it credit for. And then we closed out with a genuine medical mystery, that alpha-gal syndrome, the tick-borne allergy that turned one man's steak dinner into a case study doctors are still learning from. So if there's one thread running through all of it, it's this, that your body is constantly sending you information. And so is the world around you, whether that's ticks, your table, your sleep, even your family. Health isn't one big decision that you make just one time. It's 100 small informed choices that are made consistently that add up to something real. And I want to say thank you to everyone who has called in, who's emailed, who's sent in a question today, and all of you that are listening. The show only works because you show up with real curiosity and real questions. And honestly, some of the best material we cover starts with something a listener noticed in their own life that science hadn't quite caught yet. Keep those questions coming. That's not just a nice sentiment. It's how this show gets better every single week. And before we sign off, Let's lock in one more time. If you want to reach us, call us at 800-606-8822. That's 800-606-8822. And also for show notes, for references, for past episodes, and everything we discussed today, I want you to head over to healthtalkamerica.com. Bookmark it, share it with a friend, share it with someone who needs it. And if you missed anything this hour, it'll be waiting for you there. Again, that's healthtalkamerica.com. So that is it for this hour, friends. Be curious about your own body and be proactive about the things that are actually that you have control over: your sleep, your food, your movement, and yes, even your tick checks. Small steps consistently taken are how real health gets built. I'm Dr. Adam Brockman. Thank you for spending this hour with us. We'll see you next week right back here on Health Talk America. Until then, stay well, stay informed, and keep asking the questions that matter.
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8: Overseas, I'm Paul Stevens, Fox News. President Trump speaking a short time ago on the conflict with Iran.
9: Iran wants to make a deal so bad. They're calling constantly. They want to make a deal. They got to make the right deal. I'm not going to make a deal that's no good.
8: That comment outside the Irish Open in Dunburg, Ireland. The president also weighing in on the war between Russia and Ukraine and the request he made to Ukrainian President Volodymyr Zelensky.
9: Mr. Zelensky has to do one thing. He has to stop knocking out diesel fuel in Russia. Let him go after targets, but not diesel fuel, because he's causing a shortage of diesel.
8: The president has spent the weekend in Ireland, set to return to the White House tonight. Iran says one person is dead, multiple others hurt, after a commercial ship was hit in the Strait of Hormuz. Fox's Trey Yinks on board the USS George Washington.
10: We are following the latest developments from the region. A lot of kinetic activity overnight as the United States, according to the Iranians, targeted a commercial vessel next to Keshem Island. And initial reports indicate yet another tanker or similar vessel in the Strait of Hormuz was hit with an unknown projectile launched by the IRGC overnight. Here on the USS George Washington, overnight fighter jets taking off one after another. Here on the flight deck of the USS George Washington, there are a variety of sailors who are working at this time to try to move different helicopters and fighter jets into position for when those operations are ordered. All Americans out here, they say they are excited about the mission, and they're focused on what they need to do.
8: About 5,000 personnel on board the USS George Washington. Coming up a bit later today, 2 p.m. Eastern in Queens, New York, the U.S. Open men's tennis final. Eighth seed American Ben Shelton taking on the world's number one Alexander Zverev. 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

0: Back to the Ramsey Show in the Fairwinds Credit Union Studio. I'm Dave Ramsey. Rachel Cruz, Ramsey personality, my daughter, is my co-host today. Brad is with us in Seattle. Hi, Brad. How are you?
1: Hey, Dave. Thanks for taking my call.
0: Sure. What's up?
1: So I have a pretty unique situation that I haven't been able to get great advice on. Over the last year, I've been in a really unique situation where my wife and I have been busting our butts. We've been working 5 jobs, and I'll have about $1 million in income just for this year. And that includes revenue from a for-profit flower farm agricultural business. My problem is that I hate giving the government my money. My question is, I've met with about 8 501c3 lawyers, and they're telling me that I can start a non-for-profit that I kind of do on the side anyway. I just use for-profit revenue. I can use my to bring value to
0: you,
1: my
0: you can use what? Say again.
1: The lawyers are saying that I can start a non-for-profit and use my donor-advised funds that I will contribute this year to bring value in some way, shape, or form to my community. And self-dealing is a concern, so I want to make sure that I'm approaching this decision from a position of integrity, and I thought I'd ask your advice.
0: So the nonprofit, okay, so you put money in a donor advised fund and you add it to your 501c3, which, by the way, you could just put it in the 501c3. You don't have to go through donor advised. But if you did that, the only way that works is the 501c3 money is gone. Whatever you put in there has to be used for that charity, that purpose. What is the purpose? What are you doing?
1: So we have a flower farm, and it's a for-profit business. We have basically an agro-tourism business, but we've already been volunteering in the local community, teaching kids how to do what we do. I'm just using my time and our revenue
0: teaching
1: to do
0: kids
1: that.
0: To do what you do. You cannot pay yourself out of your own nonprofit to teach kids to do what you do. That will not pass an audit.
1: Yeah, I will put in a independent board of directors.
0: Doesn't matter. And don't do that anyway. I wouldn't.
1: Okay.
0: I have a family foundation, and me and Sharon are the board of directors. No. But everything we give to is independent from us. We're not buying Financial Peace University and giving the kits to, you know, somebody and giving ourselves the money out of that. We don't do that. That's not an integrity problem. That won't pass the tax law.
1: Well, that's my question. Let me challenge.
0: If you
1: just,
0: buy flowers with your 501c3 to give to the poor from yourself, you're going to get hammered in an audit.
1: So the challenge is that's what lawyers are telling me that I can do. There's a use case where I can have my for-profit buy a tractor, and I can have my non-for-profit lease the use of the tractor if it is at fair market value.
0: You're going to get hammered in an audit. I don't care what your lawyers are saying. I've been the IRS audits me like it's a hobby. Okay? Like they have their own office here. They're here all the time. And our family foundation is included. And we had another nonprofit at one point that we shut down just because of this exact crap, because it became it does not do what you want it to do. You've made money for the first time in your life. You've become successful, and you've figured out that in America that people want you to be successful until you are, and then you are evil and you must be punished and taxed into oblivion, and because socialism is good and all that bullcrap. And so you're discovering that you're being punished for winning, and you're trying to keep from giving the government all your stupid money. And I don't blame you. I get mad every April, okay? But I'm also not going to do something where it invites the IRS to do an anal exam on me every April either. And they do. They come around here and live with us, and it's just they're horrible. They're horrible. And you just don't. You don't want to do anything.
2: Talk so bad. You're not,
0: you can't. You can't hide the pee from yourself.
2: Oh my gosh!
0: By doing all this shell game stuff, you can't. You can't move the shell game around. You can't move the pee around enough to do it. It doesn't work. So don't do it. Don't try to hide. Don't lease the tractor back from yourself. Just go make money and give some money away. And give it to a nonprofit.
2: What do you think
0: that
2: about
0: is independent from you?
2: Yes. What do you think about DAFs, the donor advised funds? for
0: I like
2: giving.
0: Donor advised funds. Are, it's an inexpensive way to not – our foundation has a lot more expenses to run it than it does to run a donor advised fund. Donor advised fund,
2: but
0: you just
2: dump
0: it in there. The big thing you gain with the donor advised fund is you don't have to obey the calendar.
2: Okay,
0: so
2: yeah.
0: I can dump in $500,000 in December and spend the next 3 years giving it away. But I get the write-off in December.
2: Yep.
0: It has to go to a nonprofit on the other side.
2: Yeah, for sure. But individuals who are maybe on baby steps 4, 5, 6, maybe 7 that are building wealth.
0: Donor advised fund's great.
2: It's great, yeah.
0: Yeah. You, the last level of sophistication and expense is a family foundation, which we did about 12 years ago now.
2: Yeah. Because I know people.
0: But donor advised funds are great.
2: Though. That yes, that there's ways that you can do it in a little bit more of a sophisticated manner.
0: Brad, I think your lawyers, lawyers are living in the land of theory.
2: In theory,
0: there probably is a test case that survived and went all the way to the Supreme Court. But I'm talking about in practical fact, when you start trying to move the tractor around and lease the tractor back from yourself from the nonprofit and buy the gasoline for the diesel for the tractor, and then you can't figure out whether the guy picking the flowers with who he worked for that day. And when you get down into all of this, you're going to wish you just paid taxes. And by the time they come in there and you have to try to explain it to somebody who's not that smart because they work for the IRS, so that's a pre-qualifier. And so you have to sit down with them and try to explain how this works. And, oh, there's a test case and lawyers, and they go, I don't even know what you mean. And all I know is you can't do this. And this is what you're dealing with, man. And so the practicality of what you're suggesting doesn't work. That's what I'm saying. And
2: the hassle you'll probably have to deal with.
0: It's going to be a pain in the butt.
2: Because there was a nonprofit. I forgot about that here, right, that we gave.
0: We had a nonprofit that we gave people donated to it, and we gave Financial Peace University away
2: to low income
0: from their donations.
2: Yes, to and homeless shelter, right?
0: By like, the time, they came in and audited it, and they said, you have to have a board of directors. And I'm like, no, you don't. The law says you don't. Well, you have to. And I'm like, okay, just shut it down. Well, I can't really tell you have to. And I'm like, well, you just did. And you're wrong. I know, but we think you should. And I don't care what you think. Get out of my office. I mean, this is the kinds of conversations we've actually had with these human beings. And so I know it embarrasses you, but it's the truth.
2: No, it's not embarrassing. It's probably why they always audit you.
0: Because I think they're idiots. But yeah, that'll do it. I think they're – and they represent an idiot government. So there we go. It just keeps on going from there. Anyway, don't – I wouldn't do it, Brad. I think you might survive the theoretical thing, but you might spend more in legal fees and – CPAs fighting your audit and tax lawyers fighting your audit than you ever saved in taxes, all with good intent. So,
2: and the,
0: I'm sorry,
2: the
0: bad news is when you make money, you get to pay a lot of taxes. The rich don't pay any taxes, said no one who's ever been rich. Rich pay more taxes than all the people that said that put together. That's just bull.

0: Here's something that keeps a lot of parents up at night. Kids are growing up with more access to information than ever before in history. But most of the content is calculated to keep them distracted, make them mad, and keep them scrolling. Not help them think for themselves. WorldWatch exists to be the antidote to the algorithms. 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And I love that WorldWatch doesn't talk at kids. It gives families something to talk about. Because when my kids are older, I want them to be able to think for themselves and separate news from noise. And right now, you can try WorldWatch free for 30 days. 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

0: David is with us in Chicago. Hi, David. How are you?
1: Good. How are you, sir? I really appreciate you taking my phone call.
0: My pleasure. What's up?
1: To keep this as brief as possible, although there are a lot of moving parts, my wife went to DePaul, and her father took out, and she has two other siblings, an older sister, younger brother. Her father took out a Parent PLUS loan for all three of them. And after everything happened with COVID and stuff, and they reinstituted loan payments, the father had it set up where these payments were auto-debited from his account. And then he expected his three children to individually, somehow there's a system with points to figure out the amount, Zelle him via the Zelle app that payment to replenish his bank account. My wife and I were complying to that and doing that because as Christians, you know, we want to do the right thing. But then there was an incident on Mother's Day over a year and a half ago where there was a disagreement. They do not like that my wife converted to Christianity and was baptized. And they also do not like me. I'm a disabled police officer, and they do not support my career or what I'm doing. And because of some mishaps, which have been apologized, multiple attempts of forgiveness, the father and mother and sister and brother have completely disowned me and my wife. There has been zero communication to us for over that entire year and a half. And with that said, the father still wants the money. I am conflated with morality on there is no written agreement. There was no contract. We're on fixed income, and we simply want to understand, you know, you don't want a relationship with your daughter, but you want her money. And with that said, would that nullify? I mean, I understand legally the Parent PLUS loan is in his name, and it's auto-debited from his account. It's also collective with the three students. It's not separate or individualized. Like my friend, for example, can log in on his own and pay from his own account, even though it was under his mother's name. It's not set up like that. It's all collective. And so I'm generally asking, should we continue to Zelle him this payment?
0: So before your wife went, before your wife went to DePaul,
1: yes,
0: he said, I'm going to take out a Parent PLUS loan, and your wife looked at him and said, I will pay that. Or she went to DePaul, and then he said, oh, by the way, you owe a bunch of money.
1: It was there really was no concrete conversation. My wife and I have discussed this. It was more just it was assumed it would be paid by the kids. They did mention verbally.
0: Who assumed it? Did the kid assume it?
1: The father.
0: I know, but I mean, did your wife promise him that she would repay for her college at the point before the loans were taken out?
1: I believe there was a verbal agreement there, possibly, but with that said, he's completely disowned her.
0: I understood that part. I'm asking about her promise. I'm not asking about his behavior. Yeah.
1: I do not. According to my wife, there was a very brief conversation when he said basically something along
0: the lines. Does she have any idea how much she owes?
2: Yeah, how much is owed, David, on her part?
1: I believe it's upwards of $75,000. We've attempted to ask even to lower the loan payment, and he refuses to even sit down with accountability partner or somebody in a public area to even discuss lowering the loan payment and anything like that. I believe the loan payment was attempted to be lowered with him and my wife once, at which time the sister flipped out and made phone calls to have it readjusted so she could pay off hers sooner because it's all combined. At which point now none of them are talking to us and refuse to even talk to us about this payment.
2: How much is the payment a month?
1: It's $516 and about 35 cents roughly.
2: How much do you guys make a year?
1: I'm a disabled police officer on a fixed income of about, I would say, $80,000 a year. And my wife makes roughly about $72,000 to $78,000 a year also.
2: Okay.
1: We live paycheck to paycheck right now, and we're actively trying to save.
0: Other than it's unbelievably sad and ridiculous that he's disowned his daughter and still wants money, the issue, if I'm in your shoes, and that's what you're asking, is this a moral obligation that your wife made? regardless of the behavior of her father. You can't control his behavior. You can only control your behavior. And if she,
1: correct,
0: on a handshake, said, I'm going to DePaul, Dad, borrow the money, and I will pay you back. If that is the deal, that is the deal.
1: Okay.
0: And if it's not the deal, it's not the deal. And I can't tell from our conversation, because it's still wishy-washy, if that's the deal. You said it was kind of implied, the parent thought it, and maybe there was a conversation with a 17-year-old, but she has no very clear memory of it. I mean, if I sat and looked her in the eyes, I don't think, based on what you've said, she's going to slap her hand on the table and say, absolutely, I promised him I would pay it. I don't think she believes that.
1: Well, she was under the impression at the time of the loan that the loan was taken out separately in her name and it was not combined where she's paying.
0: That doesn't matter. That's not the issue.
1: As well.
0: The issue is, did she promise him she would pay his loan that he went and borrowed? That's the only thing that's bothering me. If you get one side or the other of that, it's your answer. And so I wish that you would tell me that she didn't make that promise and the old man just told everybody that that's the way it is because I'm in charge and you're going to pay this back, in which case I'd tell him to stick it.
1: That's what happened. He said, they asked if they could, they said where they wanted to go to school, and he replied, and he said, okay, I'm going to take out these loans for you guys as a favor, and then they said, okay, and he goes, you're going to have to pay this stuff back. That was his demand, and I think at the time, this happened, you know, several years ago.
0: Now, if she agreed to that demand before she went to school and took his money,
2: she
0: promised to repay it. As uncomfortable and ridiculous as this is, she made a promise to pay him. And she shouldn't have to. Mm-hmm. It's wrong. I wish she hadn't. I don't want her to. I don't like this guy.
2: Right.
0: Your call made me not like him. I've got a lot of suspicions about all the stuff going on. It's really nasty, but yeah. So, mm-hmm. You know, you could do this. You could say, all right, when you give us a full accounting of exactly what my share is, mm-hmm, and a payment schedule that shows us when that is going to be paid off, we will resume payments. Until you do, you'll get nothing.
2: I mean,
0: I would do that with a bank.
2: Yes. Well, and because there's a weirdness, if you're 2 years in and you guys are throwing, and you're like, I think we've hit the 75.
0: We don't know.
2: And for the sister, he said the sister got mad because she wanted to pay hers off sooner, which I get because the interest is accruing. And if he makes them spread out,
0: yeah,
2: she's
0: going to
2: pay more. But we don't know how. I know. That's what I'm saying.
0: The sister shouldn't have a say in your part.
2: Not in their part. But she probably says, on my part, I don't want that payment schedule. I want to pay more. So I can get it paid off because I don't want to pay the interest on it for longer.
0: But he's lumped it all into one,
2: that's
0: and
2: right.
0: You can't tell. So,
2: which is the problem.
0: So here's the deal. When you give me an exact amount and an interest rate, and I will pay on that schedule, we'll resume payments. Until you do, we're not going to pay anymore. He has nothing in writing.
2: Because I need to see some, yes.
0: He has nothing in writing. There is nothing he can do. He's going to have to just sit on that egg until it hatches. And so I would stop all of this craziness. This guy's a power player, and he throws himself around all the time. And the way to handle that is just very calmly just say, you know, we've talked about it, and we're not going to be sending you any more payments until we have an actual accounting of what is owed that is her part only. And then we will pay payments on her part only.
2: That's like not a crazy request.
0: No, bank was jerking me around, I'd want the account audited before I gave him any more money. I'd just put him on the sidelines. I'd do the exact same thing. And I have.
2: David, I'm sorry. I'm
0: it's
2: sure
0: awful.
2: He feels in the middle of it, too.
0: It's horrible. Well, it's horrible. And word of warning to the 30 million of you listening, that's what a Parent Plus loan is. 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
0: We teach you to live like no one else. 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Get your emergency fund done. That's baby steps 1 through 3. Baby step 4 and beyond, you move from intense to intentional, and that's where you get the second half of that. Live like no one else so that later you can live and give like no one else. So you need to live again once you've gotten to baby step 4. We want you to live again with the Live Like No One Else cruise. Go with us on a cruise, baby. That's it. That was my best. That was my best honk right there. That was pretty lame. All right.
2: That's pretty good. Not too bad though.
0: That's pretty. Hey, the Live Like No One Else cruise. The second time we've done it is this coming March, and March will be here in 20 minutes, y'all. It's right here. Let's go. Let's go, baby. March 14 through 21, 7 nights. Holland America, nice ship. This is not Walmart on the seas. This is the good stuff. And this is incredible. We had an absolute blast. This time we're going to Jamaica, the Grand Cayman, Cozumel, even the Bahamas. We're going to all this stuff. And we're going to the whole ship is people that have gotten to baby step 4 and beyond and are celebrating the fact that they got out of debt and they're winning with money and they're living like no one else. I'll be on there with my wife, Sharon, Rachel, John Deloney, George Camel, Jade Washaw. Natalie Grant is coming as our musical guest. She's incredible. And many others. It's going to be a whole thing. We're going to do pop-up Q&As. We're going to do events. George and I decided this week we're probably going to do some of that investing essentials stuff where we go into the wealth planning, estate planning stuff, the nerdy stuff because it was real popular. We think some of y'all might want to have that on the cruise. Anyway, we're
2: and then
0: all...
2: you can have a cocktail with George and I for Smart Money Happy Hour Live. You know.
0: Yeah.
2: Oh, my gosh.
0: There it is. There's the picture when y'all
2: Nathan?
0: Did it.
2: That was quick.
0: We're going to record a Smart Money Happy Hour Live event there.
2: We have fun.
0: We
2: on this
0: had
2: trip.
0: A blast. The people had a blast. Everyone on the ship was positive. Let me tell you how you know it's cool. The staff on the ship, all the workers on the ship said, we have never had a ship full of people that were this kind and this generous to us and easy to work with. That's who comes on the cruise.
2: I know. They said they're the nicest people. I was like,
0: it's
2: I know.
0: The nicest we're people, and they were dreading having regular people on the following week.
2: Oh, no. It's so great. It is so fun, you guys. So
0: baby step 4 and beyond. Go to RamseySolutions.com/events or click the link in the show notes. Get your cabin. You can reserve it for $600. There's a few left. We would love to have you come with us. It's going to be 2,000 people just like you, and people celebrate. So we had people that had just gotten married. We had people that had been married 50 years. But it's Live Like No One Else cruise. March. Get your world's largest debt-free scream. There it is right there. Man, it's going to be a blast. You don't want to miss this. And we actually enjoyed it. I kind of was worried about if I got trapped on a ship with 2,000 of you people. But I actually had a great time. It was a lot of fun. I took a lot of pictures with new friends, and we did a lot of fun stuff, and we really, really enjoyed it.
2: Mm-hmm.
0: Cindy is in Reno, Nevada. Hi, Cindy. Welcome to the Ramsey Show.
18: Hey, thanks so much for taking my call. I'm excited to talk to you.
0: You too. What's up?
18: Thanks. Oh, so I'm calling about my brother. This is kind of a moral financial situation, but over a year ago, he was making $100,000. He lost that job and couldn't make one single rent payment after losing the job. So I paid his rent, and our parents supported him during the first year of unemployment. And I should say he's 63 years old, and he is now at the point where he is unable to afford housing. So how do you help someone who has been so irresponsible financially their entire life? I would say he has a shopping addiction. Do I get involved? I'd like to sit him down and talk baby steps with him, but is that my business to do that? And is it too late to turn things around when you're in your 60s?
0: It's never too late. People change all the time, and sometimes they have the best chapter of their life late in life because they finally wake up. So we can certainly be prayerful for him and think good things for him. When I first started making a tiny bit of money and I saw someone in need, in a situation like that, I would just give them money. Mm-hmm. And a guy told me one time, he said, "Your change, no money." And it's not because we're punishing anyone or controlling anyone. It's because we love you and the behaviors that you're using are hurting you and we want to see you not be hurt.
18: If he had, like, a drug problem or a gambling problem, I feel like there are avenues that I would be aware of to go for help. Mm-hmm. But what do you do when someone just shops? This is a guy who has no money, but he has had an apartment. He doesn't anymore. Mm-hmm. Full of stuff plus three
0: stores. Where is he living?
18: Full of stuff. Right now he's in a warehouse that a brother of ours owns. It's in a poor part of town. The roof leaks, but it does have a little kitchen and a bathroom.
0: Wonderful.
18: And he's living there free of charge.
0: He's truly hit bottom.
18: It's not zoned residential. So I'm assuming that could be like a county code violation.
0: Oh, I'm sure it is. But that's okay. I'm not worried about that. But okay. The point is he's hit bottom.
2: He may get to a point of his own.
0: I'm 63 years old and I live in a warehouse that my brother owns.
18: Mm-hmm.
2: But then it's also the sad realization, though, of, and I don't want to speak this over him, Cindy, but there are just some people, and they are fine with where they are, that even the bottom doesn't, like, I want the bottom to change him, right, for your sake. You want them to hit some level of reality, and I pray he does, but then you also have to come to grips with, there is a possible fact that he may never, right? And so what do you do
0: I'm not giving him anything then.
2: Yeah.
0: Because I'm not going to participate. When you give someone money that is engaged in misbehavior, you're financing the behavior that's bringing harm to them. You are harming them.
18: Well, and I feel like that's exactly what our parents have done.
0: Yeah, and it's what you've done, too.
18: 90,
0: it's what you've done, too.
18: Probably. And it's always the big joke that he's going to end up retired and living with me because I'm a big

0: Let me help you. It's not a big joke. It's not happening. So it's not funny. It's not funny at all. So what I would do in this situation, you ask for kind of, I'm going to create a structure of some kind that has some accountability to behaviors that get him up and out of this mess. So thing one is, you get no money except I'm going to match what you make at your new job. And you need a job. And I don't care if it's cleaning dishes. I don't care what it is. You need a job. And the more money you make, the more I'll match for a certain period of time. And then you're going to be on a written budget, and you and I are going to go over the budget, and you're going to stick to the budget, or you don't get money. This is also part of your job, because I'm not going to give you money for your shopping addiction. I'm not going to give you money for your alcohol problem. I'm not going to give you money for your cocaine problem. And I'm not going to give you money for your problem, whatever it is. Fill in the blank. So we're going to be on a budget. We're going to stick to the budget, and we're going to work. And we're going
1: to he needs to go to counseling. I mean, there's
0: obviously.
1: I mean, there's it's real bad. I mean, there's something in him that's very, very, very broken and in denial, whatever it is. And he never will truly be healed.
0: I'd pay for that.
1: Yeah.
2: And all this stuff that he has collected, I don't even think it has very much worth, but he is so, so, so attached to it. I don't know if I can
1: get it's almost like it's almost like a hoarder type.
0: Yeah. Again, which is whatever the behavior you want to change, tie it to the money supply. No behavior change, no money supply.
1: Yeah, and he also needs to work on who he is, because if it's a symptom, all of this is a symptom of something going on in him, and until he gets that anchor fixed, all of this is just going to continue to spin and orbit.
0: Got to get upstream. She's right.

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0: If you enjoy the show, we could use some help. If you'll click the like button, subscribe, the share button where you share the episode, you tell somebody where you're listening on talk radio, spread the word digitally and in person. Let people know we're here. You're the best marketing we have. You might be the only marketing we have. So check it out. We'd love to hear from you, and we'd love for you to tell people we're here. Thank you very much. Charles is with us in Chicago. Hey, Charles, what's up?
1: Hi, Dave and Rachel. Before I ask my question, I just wanted to thank you for helping completely change my life. I've been listening to the show for a few years. When I finished medical training 24 months ago, my wife and I had about $535,000 in combined
2: debt. Oh my gosh.
1: And about $50,000 in auto loans as well. And over the past 24 months, I paid off every single dollar of all of this.
0: Wow.
1: And I've also built up about $300,000 in investable assets, mostly in Roth accounts.
0: Crazy.
2: That's amazing, Charles.
0: You are making some serious money. Way to go, Charles.
2: What kind of doctor's, what's your income, and what do you do?
1: I'm 32 years old. I'm an anesthesiologist. I'm earning about $680,000 a year. My wife's an occupational therapist. She makes $100,000 a year. We have no student loans, no car debt, no consumer debt of any kind. My only debt is $240,000 remaining on my mortgage for my house.
0: Way to go.
1: At 3.2%.
2: That's amazing. And, well done, Charles.
1: I've just been living like a resident for the whole time. You have been. You throwing it all at the debt.
0: You avoided docitis, man. I'm proud of you. That's amazing. Well done. Very well done.
1: So now I'm going to do something that just doesn't feel comfortable because I've been listening to the show and delaying gratification. But in the spring, in March, I want to buy a new car. I want to buy a Corvette.
0: Mm-hmm.
1: And I want to pay for it in cash.
0: Mm-hmm.
1: But it's about $105,000.
0: Mm-hmm.
1: I already have about $50,000 earmarked for this
0: mm-hmm.
1: on top of a $40,000 emergency fund as well.
0: Mm-hmm.
1: And my only thing every month is $1,600 mortgage.
0: Mm-hmm.
1: I plan to pay that off sooner.
0: What's your home worth?
1: My home is worth about $470,000.
0: Mm-hmm.
1: I was paying a little extra on it. I bought it in 2020. Right when I started training.
0: Mm-hmm.
1: And I've been paying a little extra towards it as well. But now I'm like at a point where I'm starting to feel more secure, more mm-hmm. confident, and I do want to reward myself. I think I could do it without derailing my long-term plans,
0: mm-hmm.
1: but I'm having a hard time with the opportunity cost of what if I put that $105,000 in the market? What if I put that in a mutual fund?
2: You'll do that the rest of your life.
0: Know? You got plenty of time. You're okay. You can do both. Every time we buy anything that we enjoy, it has an opportunity cost to it. So when Sharon and I go on a trip that's 2 weeks long and we stay at really nice places and spend too much money, there's an opportunity cost on that. I could have given that to a charity. I could have invested
2: that.
0: It. But you also need to live it. And you've done a wonderful job. You're killing it. Your income is ridiculously wonderful. It's otherworldly. And so everything is in place. You're obviously going to have the other $50,000 to pay cash by spring, right?
1: I'll have that in like 2 months.
0: Yeah,
1: but I'm still going to wait till spring.
0: Okay. Do you have investments of any kind at this stage?
1: Yeah, I have about $290,000 worth of investments, mostly Roth, and I max out my Roth 401, I max out my mega backdoor
0: mm-hmm.
1: Roth IRA. I max out two separate Roth IRAs, and then my wife puts $20,000 a year into a 403B.
0: It sounds like your net worth is bumping up around $1 million with the house equity in that, isn't it?
1: It's about $600,000.
0: Yeah, and by spring, it'll probably be close to $1 million.
1: Probably within a year, I projected based on my
0: numbers. So one of our rules of thumb, and we just made it up, by the way, is don't buy a new car because they don't go down.

0: in value until you have a net worth of at least $1 million. That usually doesn't come up when someone is making $800,000, though.
1: Yeah,
0: you know that's.
1: Yeah, I mean,
0: so you're in a different situation here, and you're going to be very, very close to the million. So if I were you, I would buy that car.
1: Okay.
0: In the spring for cash. And
1: all right,
0: we're talking about a 27 Corvette, right?
1: Mm-hmm. Oh yeah, it's a new engine they came out with, 535 horsepower.
0: Yeah,
1: it's pretty awesome.
0: I know. There's one in my garage. I just got delivery on it the other day.
2: Okay,
0: the 27.
2: Hey, so. Let Charles have his moment.
0: That's okay. We're having our moment together. We both love this car.
1: Oh yeah,
0: this is. I really want you to have this car. It's a great car. And yeah, it's
1: That's
0: perfect.
1: So cool.
0: It's very neat. Yeah, I want you to get it. And you've done everything right. Dude. You've done everything right.
2: Me and my minivan will just
1: wave.
0: You and your battery car. Yeah, just wave at us from your battery car. But we'll have a
1: Thank
0: real
1: you.
0: Engine. In ours.
2: Charles, that's awesome, though. Well done.
0: Have fun.
2: Yes, enjoy it.
0: It's
2: enjoy
0: a great
2: it.
0: Vehicle, and it's
2: and
0: got,
2: even if it was a $100,000 Tesla that Dave Hayes, regardless.
0: Yeah, that's right. I'd still tell you to do
2: you'd
0: it.
2: You'd still tell him
0: but
2: to do
0: I get,
2: it.
0: But I get more
2: great.
0: Joy in telling you to do this one. But yeah, but it's still a great. You know, still you are the math and the process of where you are is freaking incredible. You guys just did you went all in and did it, man. And just congratulations.
2: It's such a magnified, because the numbers are so big, of the debt, though. But it just shows, if you're intense for 2 years, regardless if it's $500,000 or $50,000, right,
0: mm-hmm.
2: of debt, you pay it off, and then
0: your life is opened up.
2: And your income's there, right? And again, it could be $80,000 versus $800,000, but the numbers are magnified in this specific situation. But it goes to show, regardless of the numbers, it's still the same thing. Like, sacrifice for 2 years of your life,
0: man.
2: And then all of a sudden it's like, okay, pay off $500,000 of student loans in
0: and
2: 2 years.
0: There is it's kind of like we're talking about the cruise earlier. It's an emotional thing I think it's harder psychologically and emotionally to turn off the hustle and grind and turn on the enjoy than it is to actually do the hustle and grind. It's weird. I mean, because we all when
2: in
0: we're
2: a different in a different kind of way.
0: Yeah, it's hard to flip that switch to enjoy.
2: It all takes work. Yeah, because those of you in the grind are feeling it and you're exhausted. You're ready for a break. But then it's weird. It's like grass is always greener. And then when you get to the break, it's like, okay, now I'm almost fearful to spend it because I don't want to go back to where
0: I was. It's just your body and your system is running at one speed on one thing, and you're taking a hard right turn.
2: Mm-hmm.
0: And it's just it's like it's crazy. And to be able to look at that car and go, is that okay? Now you're talking, is it okay for a guy that's making the household income is $800,000 to buy a $100,000 car? Yes. Let's pretend you made $80,000 and bought a $10,000 car. Exact same ratios.
2: Mm-hmm.
0: But most people just can't relate to an $800,000 income. Duh. Yeah, I mean, really.
2: Mm-hmm.
0: Wow. And so, but an $80,000 couple making 80 grand buying a $10,000 car for cash in the exact same situation, we tell them to do it.
2: Yep, absolutely. For
0: so
2: sure.
0: The ratios still work, and you still get to flip the switch from intensity to intentional. From live like no one else to so that I can live and put a 27 Corvette in your garage, Charles. Way to go, man.
2: Yeah, and that's permission for all of you, because there's a lot of new listeners, and some of you are building your baby step one, your $1,000. Some of you are in the hustle and the grind of getting out of debt. But once you get that emergency funded and then beyond, That is. It's where you actually get to make choices with your money, because you have margin again. And if you're investing still and being intentional with some of it, there is the freedom to be able to say, yes, we're gonna make some decisions and to spend, and that's okay. That permission to spend is okay.

0: If you want to win with money in 2026, you can't keep living normal. 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
7: And care if Gulf nations hold talks with Iran, saying that's up to them. Fox's Trey Yingst has the latest on the conflict.
8: We are here in the Arabian Sea with U.S. forces aboard the USS George Washington, and it was a busy night in the region. A lot of kinetic activity. Reports indicate yet another vessel was targeted by the IRGC in the Strait of Hormuz. There are also reports of at least one explosion near Keshem Island when an Iranian commercial vessel was targeted. Iranian state media blaming U.S. forces. I can tell you aboard this vessel last night that is helping to enforce the U.S. naval blockade, it was very active with jets taking off one after another.
7: A commitment to peace from Pope Leo during his traditional Sunday blessing overlooking St. Peter's Square. While speaking in English, history's first American pope commemorated the 25th anniversary of the 9/11 attacks and renewed his prayers for the victims and their families. America's listening to Fox News.
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22: We just turned 47 this year and just now started retiring. And my job offered a 401k, or a Roth 401k. So I enrolled in it, and they're taking 940 out of my check. I'm going to max it out every year. And then I got an account set up with Fidelity, Roth IRA there. So we'll max it out. But everything I've been seeing is saying that I'm just too late, and I don't know if I should just put it in the bank. And
0: I'm sorry, you're too late. Date.
23: Too old? Is that what they're telling you, Stephen?
22: Yeah, too old. Yeah.
0: Who told you you're too old?
22: Well, a lot of things I see on the internet and looking up that it won't accumulate in time.
0: Everything on the internet is true. Abraham Lincoln said that.
22: You're right about that.
0: That's just, you know, anytime you got that, that's just hogwash, man. So, okay, so you're 47. Let's just play with it a second. And you said you're putting in $900 at work, or $1,000 a month at work, right?
22: No. I get paid biweekly.
0: Oh, okay. You're putting in $2,000 a month.
22: Yes, I'm maxing out.
0: Okay. Are they matching also?
22: they don't do a match. They do a, if they do a property year, they'll throw some in.
0: Okay, but right now we're $2,000 a month, and then you're putting how much in your Roth IRA individually?
22: I'm maxing now.
23: Okay. So $7,500 a year.
22: Yes.
0: Okay.
22: Yes.
23: Each, right. Though, your spouse has one too, 14. So that's an extra 1,000 yes. bucks.
0: Yeah, or 1,200.
23: $1,200.
0: Okay, so that's going to be $3,200, right?
22: Yeah. Yes.
0: 30, a month. Goodness gracious, you're doing well, man. That's awesome. And so let's see, at 67, you'd have $2.7 million. Yeah, I think you're too late. I don't think you're going to make it.
22: Oh, I don't think I will be now.
0: Wow. Okay, so you can go to RamseySolutions.com and use our investment calculator. That's what I just used. I've got it on my little phone thing here, and it came up $2.7 million. Okay, and if I'm half wrong, you're still okay.
22: No.
0: Right?
22: That's great, because me and my wife struggled for so long, and I just don't want to continue. I just got a great promotion in my job, and now I just want to...
23: Yep.
0: Well, the thing I want you to do, learn to do is to calculate these things out for yourself and let the math tell you what the facts are, not the internet.
22: That's right. You're right.
0: And now let's make sure that you're invested in good growth stock mutual funds. You're not in bonds. You're not in money markets. You're not in cash.
22: No.
0: You're in good growth stock mutual funds. And the four types we talk about, look for them in your 401k and talk to your SmartVestor Pro or whoever's helping you with your Roth IRAs. Make sure that they're in that. They're not just in the bank. But don't let the hope stealers that are out there, and there's people that their full-time job is to steal people's hope. And they run out these bogus theories of things, the way things are going to be, and you don't do this, you don't do that, and you're not going to have enough with after inflation adjusted and all that. And the bottom line is, dude, you're going to be a multimillionaire if you never get a raise in 20 years and just only keep putting in this amount. And, dude, if you don't get a raise for 20 years, you're a loser, really. You get a raise, you're going to get raises. So this is going to be even more than that. I'm going to say you're going to have about $4 million if you stay with this and you stay in good growth stock mutual funds.
23: And you just, it's the consistency, Stephen. Now, if you are 27, obviously, would that be better mathematically? Sure.
0: Yeah.
23: Absolutely. But it's never too late.
0: Never let someone tell you that it's too late and cause you to do nothing. Because if you do nothing, you're guaranteeing it's too late. That's the irony of that stupid advice that's out there. Well, it's just too late, so what are you going to do? I'm going to put it in the bank. I'm just going to eat dog food. I mean, what in the world?
23: Ramen noodles.
0: This is serious, you know? So, yeah, and just make sure you're in good growth stock mutual funds as you go along. That's the trick. Dan is with us in Raleigh, North Carolina. Hi, Dan. How are you?
1: I'm very well. Thank you, Dave, and thanks for having me on your call.
0: Sure.
1: I had a question. So my wife and I are working this together. I just retired this year. I turned 70 as well. My question is, we have 1.5 between the two of us, 1.5 million in our IRA, and we pull in 12,000 a month after taxes in our retirement. The question I have is, should I start pulling out from my IRA, rolling into our Roth IRA, the tax-free one, and keep those distributions so I stay in the 22% bracket, or should I bump up to the 24% bracket and pull out a little over $200,000 each year?
0: Okay. You're going to run into RMDs, you know that, required minimum distributions of 73. Whatever's remaining at 73 in that traditional, you're going to have to begin drawing down on it, even though you don't need to because you have enough monthly income to live on, right?
1: Yes, sir.
23: Yeah. Is that why you're wanting to roll it over to the Roth mainly, Dan?
1: Yeah, I want to pull it out and put it into the Roth. I don't know if it's wiser to pull it out up front earlier and start making more money on the tax-free side or just leave it in the IRA and just let it roll and start pulling out the minimum.
0: Well, the thing is, the tax bracket thing becomes tricky and you actually can sit down with somebody and try to map it out. But I would get it done sooner rather than later, because the problem is the 1.5 continues to grow. In other words, while you pull out 200, it probably grew another 200.
1: Right, and we've balanced it between the four categories that you talk about.
0: Yeah, but I mean, if it's growing at 12% or so, it, you know, it's going to grow another 200 pretty quick here. So you're never going to get ahead of it in licks of 200. You're going to have to do more than that, and that is going to push you up a bracket. So the thing is this: if you just kind of do some math this way, it helps me remember how to do it. It'll double. If it's at 10% growth rate, it'll double about every 7 years. And so 1.5 in 7 years is going to be 3, and 7 more years is going to be 6. And every one of those dollars you haven't moved to Roth are going to be taxable. So now you got $6 million worth of taxes because you're trying to avoid bracket creep. Taxes on $6 million because you're trying to avoid bracket creep instead of taxes on 1.5. So I'm going to move the bulk of it. I'm going to move it pretty quickly. I'm tempted to do it all at once. I'm not sure that the math works on that, just sitting here doing it in my head. But I'm probably going to do it in no longer than 3 years. I'm going to do a half million.
23: Because the taxes on that.
0: You're going to pay the taxes, but you're going to pay taxes on $6 million if you don't.
23: Rather not, yeah.
0: Someday you're going to pay the taxes, and you're going to pay taxes on more and more and more every year that you don't move it. That's the downside.
23: Yeah.
0: You can't get ahead of this creeping it. And so you've got to chunk it to get there, and yeah, if you've got the money to pay the taxes somewhere, then I'm going to do it.

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0: 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Hi, Tucker. How are you?
1: Hi, Dave and Rachel. Hey, I'll get straight to my question. As I said, I live near Breckenridge, Colorado, where housing prices are very high.
0: Yeah.
1: Local governments have created workforce housing programs for
0: Absolutely.
1: Purchase.
0: Most of the ski resorts have, yeah.
1: Yeah, so you must live and work locally. You cannot own any other real estate. And appreciation is capped at 2 to 3% per year.
0: Mm-hmm.
1: We currently own a market rate, two-bedroom condo worth about $750,000.
0: Mm-hmm.
1: We could move laterally or even down in value into, say, a four-bedroom workforce home. What's your opinion?
0: Would not do that. No.
1: No.
0: The reason for owning real estate is the appreciation. The purpose of the workforce housing is to try to keep workforce that can work the ski resort and can afford to live there because we're dealing with $10 million houses everywhere. Right. And so, and condos that are $3 million and everything else. And
2: or
0: so
2: $750.
0: It's hard to be a bartender and live there unless you have workforce housing. And so most of the ski resorts have done that, but that doesn't mean that you purchasing something that's appreciation capped is good for you. It's just a way to get people to work the mountain. That's the reason they're doing it. And so I don't know that you're past that. You are now a condo owner that's going up in value. My guess is your family's growing and the two bedroom condo's getting tight.
1: Yeah. Golden Retriever would like a yard.
0: That's the family growing. Okay. Well, the Golden's a great dog. So I'm with you, brother.
1: As well.
0: Yeah. All right, yeah. I would like for the Golden to have a dog too, but I don't want to lose $700,000 for that. And that's what you're going to, the increase in value. So how long have you owned the condo?
1: 3 years on this one.
0: Okay. On this one. You lived in the area though for a while?
1: Yeah, this is the second property I've owned.
0: Okay. All right.
2: Are you there full time? Is that your primary residence?
1: Correct.
0: Yeah. So My reason for my question is still easy. It's easy for you to answer. Think about all those years ago when you bought the first one versus what prices are now. And that's why I'm telling you not to do an appreciation capped workforce housing deal.
1: Understood. I'm a real estate agent up here. So that has always been my inclination is that it's, you know, kind of project housing, but,
0: It is and it isn't, but
1: it's real.
0: It's a government subsidized thing to create a labor supply that is needed. And that's not invalid, because it's, you know.
2: But it's not where I'd put my primary residence.
0: I don't want to bet my future on that.
2: Yeah.
0: You know, if you're a bartender and you're single and you need to, instead of driving in from Denver every day, which is impossible, that's why they did this so to cover that and not for you. So no, I would never take, I would never step out of the free market that is working into a subsidized market that is capped.
2: Mm-hmm.
0: That's bottom
2: and
0: line.
2: And it's just an expensive place, as you know, Tucker, to live. Woo! So
0: man,
2: that's,
0: it's beautiful too.
2: Mm-hmm.
0: Absolutely gorgeous. All right. Jason's in Pensacola. Hi, Jason. How are you?
3: Hi guys, how you doing?
0: Better than we deserve. What's up?
3: So, my fiance and I are trying to work through baby step two, and we've got about $60,000 in personal loans and credit card debt, and we've got $90,000 still left on the mortgage. Net take-home pay is about $130,000 a year, and we are really committed to getting rid of this debt but we really want to get married at about this time next year. So I was wondering if you had any general advice about how to save for the wedding and possibly and pay off as much debt as we can.
2: Yeah, well, first, Jason, I would keep the debt and the income separate. So I'm just curious, the $60,000, is it pretty much 30-30, or what makes up the $60,000?
3: The majority of it is mine.
2: Okay.
3: About $5,000 is hers.
2: Okay. And then how much is she making a year?
3: She's netting, well, her gross pay is about $50,000 a year without overtime.
2: Okay.
0: And yours is $80,000.
3: That's correct.
0: Yeah.
2: Mm-hmm. Okay. Yeah. So, I mean, first and foremost, Jason, I would not be paying on hers. I wouldn't have her paying on yours. I think you guys functioning still as two single people during the debt payoff process.
0: Did you both sign on this house?
3: No, sir, we didn't.
2: Whose name is it under?
3: It's under my name. I actually purchased the home before we met.
2: Okay. Okay. So, yeah, so I would keep everything on your side.
0: So she makes $50,000, has no debt, and you're deeply in debt.
2: Excuse me. Yes.
0: Right?
2: Yeah.
3: There is a small caveat to the debt. $30,000 of that debt is currently being paid off by a student loan payment for the National Guard.
2: Okay. When will that be completed?
3: That'll be completed in about 4 years.
2: Okay. While you're in the National Guard, so it'll take the 4 years of service.
3: Yes, ma'am. They make one lump sum payment at on the anniversary day every year by enlistment.
2: Okay. I'd probably still make it a goal. I don't know. I think I'd want to be done with it so that you have the ability to make decisions if something changes in your life. So the question you asked, though, was how do we save for a wedding while on baby step two? So I would figure out, okay, what is probably, because, I mean, you know, you guys have debt, all of this other stuff is happening. So I would say, what's the least wedding we can have that we would be okay with, right? And so you kind of look out to say, we're probably not going to go and have a $50,000 wedding, right? So what does the feel look like? Do we want venue, church? Like, I would really look and kind of map out, here would be my reasonable quote unquote dream wedding, and this is me if I'm her. And then we back out the pricing and say, okay, here's probably what this is going to cost, and you're going to see the price and probably be like, okay, it's probably not what we can afford, because that means we're gonna have to save X amount every single month until the wedding, but we still have other goals. We're still wanting to put some towards the debt. And so I would start to really paint this picture of what do we want this wedding to look like. And then once you have that realistic number of what you're shooting for, to say, okay, then how much do we have to put aside each month to save for that wedding, in junction with, though, having, you know, a goal to get this debt paid off, right? To be putting money towards the debt. So it's kind of like a two for one, but it's going to be a check of expectations on what type of wedding you all will have and at the rate at which you can save. Does that make sense?
3: Yes, it does, and I appreciate that.
0: So, yeah. Jason, the language you used tells me that you've combined everything, you're living together, everything but a marriage.
3: Yes,
2: Jason, I'll tell you, get married this weekend.
0: Yep.
3: Get
0: married this weekend, and then live your life for a year and have a celebration in a year. Because you're fooling no one, not even yourselves. No one's fooled. You know, I mean, what is the deal here? You're already acting like it, so just be it. I would get a pastor and get married this weekend if I were you, and then I would have a celebration a year from now and pay off as much debt as I can while budgeting for the celebration that looks a lot like a wedding.

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0: Amy is in Austin, Texas. Hi, Amy. How are you?
14: Hi. I'm doing well. How are you?
0: Better than I deserve. What's up?
14: Hey there. I am calling to see what I need to disclose to my boyfriend. We've been together a little over a year. We have very different backgrounds and situations when it comes to employment, income, savings, all of the things. And we're looking and discussing merging homes, getting married, things of that nature. Just kind of trying to figure out what to disclose and when without giving all my cards away too early in the game, if you will, and just kind of where to go from here.
15: So are you more successful financially than him, than he is?
14: Yes.
15: Okay.
14: Yes.
15: By how much do you think?
14: Substantial. I recent divorce, made over, you know, walked away with over $1 million, cash, and home paid for, car paid for. He's working two jobs, has two small kids, barely any savings. The house is fully paid for in cash by me with my name on it solely. Just trying to figure out.
15: Lives in the boyfriend?
14: No, not yet.
15: Oh, but.
14: We're getting there.
15: Mm-hmm. Oh, but the house you're currently living in is what you're saying.
14: Correct.
15: Yeah. Yeah.
0: Okay.
15: When did you get divorced?
14: About over a year ago now.
15: Over a year. How long have you guys been dating?
14: It's funny you ask. Probably just shy of a year.
15: Okay.
0: So in general, the rule would be, a relationship rule would be, if you're going to share your life with someone, before you agree to do that, they should know who you are.
14: Correct.
0: 100%. And if you're uncomfortable them knowing who you are, you're not ready to spend your life with them.
14: That's fair. I think I'm just more hesitant how to do this in a smart way, I guess. Mm-hmm. I don't want to overwhelm him. I will tell you, in a very privileged situation where I'm a single mom of two kids. I'm not working. I have an income, a very substantial income as a equalization payment for divorce.
0: Mm-hmm. And how much do you get coming in?
14: I get $10,000 a month.
0: And how much do you think he has coming in?
14: Probably $4,000.
0: With two jobs. Okay.
14: Yes.
0: All right. Okay. I don't think that's that far out of kilter, but what's out of kilter is that you haven't, you got two things going on. Number one, you're a human and you got your heart trampled on and it ended a year ago. And so to jump back into the trust game is hard when you're wounded. And that would be normal, right? I mean, you should be a little bit standoffish after going through
15: with a
0: divorce that's as fresh, right? That would be normal. Mm-hmm. You'd be weird if you're like, oh, yeah, it's all okay now. No, I mean, that's denial, right? So, I mean, your heart has had some healing to do. The scars of the process you all went through there has some healing to do to be able to fully engage and trust someone else. And so some good pre-marriage counseling is in order for sure. And I personally think it would be a huge mistake to live with someone, especially in this situation, before you're married, because it involves your paid for house and your income that's two and a half times of his, and you don't work.
16: Right.
0: And so I think that's going to get weird fast as a shacked up boyfriend thing. So I would just stand off and say, we're going to continue our lives separate until we are actually married, and we're going to enter disclosing this through a pre-marriage counseling process gradually and gently. And then a prenup is in order in this situation.
16: Okay.
0: Because it's substantially, we don't recommend prenups most of the time, but where there's a substantial difference between the two.
15: And with kids involved, second marriages. I mean, it's just,
0: Yeah, and your alimony or support payments are not based on you not remarrying, right?
16: Correct. It's more of an equalization payment, as he wanted the investment accounts and he owed me cash.
0: Ah, okay.
16: So it's to equal that out more or less. I did get a significant amount in savings, cash up front from selling homes and whatnot. Yeah. So I do have a large savings of the side. But
0: how old are your children?
16: Mine are elementary and middle school. So we're looking at
0: 10
16: and 13. They're younger, 5 and 3.
0: Okay. So you've got to, from today forward, the day you're married forward, be treating these children equally too.
16: Correct.
0: Because otherwise you're going to have the Cinderella syndrome going on. And we don't want that.
15: Yeah, I think it would be worth the time and the money, Amy, to do, which I think you will. You sound intelligent, so smart. I think you would.
16: Thank you.
15: But to sit down with, you know, an attorney and,
16: right, absolutely.
15: And map this out really cleanly and well. And again, it's nothing against him.
0: No.
15: But it's,
0: I think he's great. I didn't hear anything negative about him.
15: No.
0: But and you're very wise, to Rachel's point, to realize these differences mean something. And then you're also very wise to say what we said out loud, is that this stuff's all still fresh, and to work through the emotions of all of that trust stuff and not hold him accountable for things he didn't do that the ex did. And that's that's a process. That's a top of mind thing you have to do intentionally, because your human nature is your body seizes up every time he makes some comment that sounds like the ex. And your body just freaks out.
16: Yeah, there's been a lot of therapy on my part, and it was emotionally abusive relationship that I had to be that role model for my kiddos.
0: Wow.
16: So we got out of there, and I came out very, I kind of joke, like, thanks for the money and the trauma. It's been a lot of hard work, and this man that I'm with is very patient, and he's like, look, as long as, you know, we're
15: and
16: doing
15: Amy,
16: this together.
0: Well, that graphs exactly into what we're suggesting.
15: Well,
0: then,
15: and it's going to be a beautiful thing. I mean, when you guys get married, I mean, it's sounding like eventually that probably will happen, because you're talking about living together. And there's a beautiful future for you guys when you say, you keep it separate, which makes it so clean. No weird entangled emotions of who owes what. And because of genuinely keep everything separate. You guys get married, come back from the honeymoon. It's the Brady Bunch situation. And at that point, he's going to know everything. And what a beautiful life you guys get to start to build together. Do you know what I mean? Like, you can see this money as a gift and a tool, and having him on board as well. And there's no level of him feeling demasculated. I don't
0: think that's either one does the same thing.
15: I know what you mean.
16: The same thing.
15: Do you know what I'm saying? But like, you guys through an engagement process really work and build this new unit.
0: I like it.
15: Of when it's going to happen, right? But I think it really is important to keep the steps in order.
0: Yeah.
15: If that makes sense.
0: Yeah.
15: Because
0: I think that's exactly right. So I'm excited because you've processed this so well to this point, all the stuff you've been through, and this is just the next step. And I predict that your radar is really good. And if he is... three possibilities. He's healthy enough that he can graft right into this, and that's our positive possibility. The negative possibilities are this causes him to not feel a need to produce, in which case he's opting out of your relationship, or he's like freaked out in some other way, and that's another reason that he doesn't make the cut. And so he gets to choose how he's going to react to this. and how he's going to graft into this by meeting with a good counselor along the way and you guys talking it through. But when he has full knowledge of everything, his behavior is going to tell you whether he's a keeper at that point.
16: Okay.
0: And if he's not, then that's just God's signal for you to not do this one.
16: Yeah.
0: That it was you know, that he couldn't handle it, because this all comes with the package called Amy.
16: And I've learned enough lessons.
0: And she's worth it. And she's worth it,
16: absolutely.
0: You know? So he wants to, he gets the two kids and he gets the package. This is it. The former trauma, the healing. He gets all of it. And it's wonderful. It's beautiful.
15: I hope it's a great second chapter for you, Amy.
0: Amen.

0: Hey guys, George Camel here. So you're thinking about buying or selling your home, and you probably have a million questions. 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

0: What's up?
1: Well, my house has a leaky roof, and I did take financial peace, but I wound up in debt again. I just spent too much and made some bad decisions. I did wind up getting solar, and getting a new roof with solar is almost twice as hard because they charge quite a bit just to take the panels off and put them back on. So the roofing job is quite more than a regular roofing job. And then I'm thinking there could be water damage. So I'm just trying to think, would it be better off to sell my house because I don't have, my kids are grown and out of the house, and just get an apartment or something? Or would it be better to keep the house and try to fix it and maybe turn my debt to Debt Trinity Management or something like that?
0: What you're, turn your debt to what?
1: You've never heard of them? They said you recommended them. Debt Trinity Management?
0: No, that would be people that lie.
1: Oh dear. No. Okay.
0: Dave recommended them.
2: Oh, it's like a debt consolidation company.
1: Yes, crooked, and they are Christian.
0: No, they're not. They're liars.
1: They're not. Oh, they're liars.
2: Oh, okay. Some Christians lie.
1: That was bad. Oh no.
0: Jesus may love them. I don't. Yeah.
1: Okay,
0: no, this
1: sorry.
0: Is not true here at all. Oh my gosh.
2: Okay, you're sure that isn't like?
0: I'm positive.
2: Some.
0: I have never endorsed Trinity anything.
2: Okay.
0: Yeah. Okay.
2: Anyways, so Karen, how much?
0: I'm assuming you have no money.
1: No savings. That was one skill I didn't acquire because I always got my bills paid and I was usually out of debt and then I kind of took some wrong turns. But the savings part, I didn't know.
0: Okay. And you have debt?
1: Yes.
2: How much?
1: $30,000.
2: In what?
1: Credit card debt.
2: Credit card debt,
1: yeah.
0: You pay cash for the solar?
1: No, I'm still paying on that, too.
0: Oh, how much do you owe on the solar?
1: $40. It was $60, but I've got it down to $40. It's at 4% interest, so I didn't think it was that bad a deal.
0: Mm. You really did flunk Financial Peace University.
1: Okay.
0: Wow. All right, Ms. Karen. Wow. So if you sell the house, what do you owe on the house? You owe 30?
1: I don't owe anything.
0: Oh, just the cellular.
2: Oh, okay. That's good.
1: Yeah.
0: What's the house worth?
1: I haven't officially got it appraised, but I've looked at similar homes. They're $300 to $400. And but it does have need a new roof, so I don't know how anybody would get it insured.
0: It's going to be a part of it. But mm-hmm. So if you
2: how much do you make a year?
1: About 48.
2: Okay. What do you do for a living?
1: I work at an assistant living.
2: Okay.
0: So you have the $30,000 in solar, and what was the other debt? One more
2: credit card.
0: Credit card.
2: $30,000.
0: $30,000 credit.
1: $30,000 in the credit card.
0: Okay. So if you sold the house, you would be free of the solar mess, which apparently was a mistake since you don't have the money to pay for it, and the credit cards could be paid off, and you'd be debt free, and you could buy a $200,000 property that more suited your needs.
2: More condo-esque, probably not a single family.
0: Yeah, what would you enjoy? What would you, if you could pick anything in the world that was for you today? Because the house sounds like it was purchased for a different phase of your life a few years ago.
1: Yeah, I had two children, and the house is a four-bedroom house. I don't need something quite that big, but it seems like even the smaller homes are still pretty pricey nowadays.
0: Yeah, everything is, but so is yours.
1: Mm-hmm.
0: If they're pricey, yours is pricey. You know, yours isn't like all of a sudden on the rubbish pile, and then theirs is gleaming castles. That's not the way it works.
1: Right. Okay.
0: So, I think what if I were in your shoes, I would want to gather some information, and it would maybe lead me to the wisdom. If I know all the info, usually I make better decisions. So let's get two bids on the roof, actual bids. Let's call a SmartVestor or a Ramsey Trusted real estate agent, have them come out and do a comparative market analysis and tell you what they would list your home for and show you why.

0: And then also get with that person and go look at some of the smaller, shinier, lower, slightly lower priced, where you could be 100% debt free when you sell this and 100% debt free when you buy the next one.
1: Okay.
0: And this, let's go look at what you could actually live in and go, okay, I really like that. And I really like this number that the person's giving me on selling my house, and I don't have to fix the roof, and I can sell it as is, and I can be out of debt, and I'm going to cut up my credit cards, and I'm going to live on a budget, and we're going to put you back through financial peace as our guest.
2: Oh,
0: we'll
2: pay
0: for it.
2: Absolutely. Or you may find that you can patch the roof for, you know, half of what was quoted to you, right? Just in one little area. I don't know. But that it just gives you options, Karen.
0: Yeah.
2: And but at the end of the day, I probably would downsize because of the not even just from the financial perspective. Part of that is motivating me for you, but also your season of life and where you are. You're like, oh yeah, you said it twice. I don't need this. I don't need it. So it could be a great move for you in this next part of your life.
0: Yeah, and don't finance solar.
2: And cut up the credit cards, Karen. If you do this move. The scary thing is whether it's, a massive, payment people get from equity from a home that sells or an inheritance or a lawsuit, right? And you get paid out, like whatever it is. And when you go and clear that debt, you've not really changed, Karen. You've just made some decisions that have helped you financially, but you have to promise yourself that you're
0: going
2: to change your behavior in that process. Yes.
0: I'll never go back here again.
2: Because if you go and get a $200,000 house and you're debt free and everything, and you rack up credit card debt, you're going to be right back where you started. So you have to stay the course.
0: Logan's in Minneapolis. Hey, Logan, what's up?
3: Hey, folks. Thanks for taking my call.
0: Sure. How can we help?
3: So my wife and I are debt free. We've got our emergency fund and we've got our down payment saved. But we're currently paying pretty well under market rent. And I was wondering if it ever makes sense to wait another year, save more, and rent for longer before jumping into a home at the end of our lease.
0: Yeah, it can be. How far under market are you?
3: We're paying about $1,300 for a place that should probably be sitting around $2,200 to $2,500 if we were renting and it was equivalent.
0: Okay. And so we're talking about $12,000 a year.
3: Yep.
0: Okay. And in what price range home would you be buying?
3: We're shooting for mid 200 to 300.
0: Okay. How fast does that go up $12,000? 1 year?
3: I'm not sure there.
0: 1 year. So what you're saving in rent, the house you're getting ready to buy is probably going to go up about the same amount.
3: Sure.
0: You see what I did?
3: I do.
0: So it's okay. And it might be less because
2: I would say it's less.
0: Depends on your area and so forth. But appreciation rates might not be 6%.
2: I think it's like 3%.
0: And so it might not be quite that much. But the point is, it's not really saving.
2: It's not,
0: you're not really saving all of it because while you're saving rent, the other hang thing's going up close to the same amount. And so
3: none of them having to play catch up and have a bigger down payment and all that.
0: Mm-hmm. Yeah,
3: sure.
0: It's okay to do that if you want to do it. And I'm all for taking your time. Rent is patience, so get something for the patience, I want to get a great buy on the other end to offset this. I want to bargain somewhere. Take that extra time and
2: find something great.
0: Get a deal. Yeah, get a deal, man. That puts this hour of the Ramsey Show in the books. We'll be back with you before you know it. In the meantime, remember, there's ultimately only one way to financial peace, and that's to walk daily with the Prince of Peace, Christ Jesus.

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4: More attacks. I'm Paul Stevens, Fox News. Iran saying one person is dead, several others hurt after a commercial ship was hit in the Strait of Hormuz. Meanwhile, Houthi rebels continue to wreak havoc at another strategic shipping route.
5: These Iranian-backed Houthi fighters in Yemen are really continuing to gain more and more ground. As they continue to take territory in Yemen, they're also launching attacks against Saudi Arabia. They're using missiles and drone attacks, and they are targeting Saudi infrastructure. Now, they've already taken a key port city of Mocha, but what is more concerning to the West is their control over territory near a key strait, the Bab el-Mandeb Strait. Through this strait passes about 12% of the world's oil. If they could control that, along with the trouble in the Strait of Hormuz, it could be a real potential bottleneck for world oil. Now, Iranian officials continue to stress that they have nothing to do with the recent Houthi advance in Yemen and the attacks against Saudi Arabia.
4: Fox's Steve Harrigan in Tel Aviv. President Trump speaking earlier today about the conflict with Iran.
6: Iran wants to make a deal so bad. They're calling constantly. They want to make a deal. They got to make the right deal. I'm not going to make a deal that's no good.
4: That comment from outside the Irish Open Golf Tournament in Ireland. The president also weighing in on the war between Russia and Ukraine and a request he made to Ukrainian's President Volodymyr Zelensky.
6: Mr. Zelensky has to do one thing. He has to stop knocking out diesel fuel in Russia. Let him go after targets, but not diesel fuel, because he's causing a shortage of diesel.
4: The president expected to return from a weekend trip to Ireland tonight. Coming up later today, U.S. Open men's tennis final. The eighth seed, American Ben Shelton, set to take on world number one Alexander Zverev. 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
17: Next. Hey, Alfie, what can I get for you?
18: Hey, Nora, just a nice latte, please. How was your weekend?
17: 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Mainly working here. You?
18: Me? Well, I was battling gods in the afterlife realm, and after lunch, I fought mercenaries. Ooh, could I get oat milk with that latte, please?
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18: 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Ooh, and I'll grab an almond croissant, too.
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0: 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Robert is in Philadelphia. Hey, Robert, how are you?
1: Hey, good morning, Dave.
0: What's up?
1: So, I'm calling to get a little advice and your opinion on a financial, I would categorize as a disaster that I'm going through currently.
0: Okay.
1: So, I'm 34 years old, and I am married to my wife. We got married back in 2018, and it kind of goes back to the relationship with her family. So, I met her parents back in 2010. They lived a very lavish lifestyle. And again, I never passed judgment, but you know, I was like, wow, you know, my father-in-law does very well for himself. He was in the real estate business and had a large portfolio of commercial real estate. Fast forward to 2 years ago, I discovered that my father-in-law back in 2015 or 2016 basically got himself in a giant mess with the IRS. He owes currently several hundred thousand dollars in taxes. And what he did was he put my wife, his daughter, and her two sisters basically transferred all of the assets into their name. And my wife, she did sign documents. It wasn't that her signature was forged or anything, but she kind of preemptively just, you know, said, hey, you know, it's my father, you know, and he asked me to sign some documents.
0: So he was offloading assets into his kid's name to keep the IRS from taking the assets fraudulently.
1: Yeah.
0: Okay.
1: Correct.
0: This is fraud. Okay.
1: So, basically,
0: how old was your wife at the time?
1: She was this was 2021, so she was probably
0: no, you said 16 and 15 is when it happened.
1: So that's when
0: she signed the documents after you were married.
1: Yes.
0: Oh.
1: So and I'll get to what I've discussed with attorneys, but fast forward, he had taken out a $10 million loan out under these girls' names, which they personally guaranteed. And the buildings that were in the LLC that he started, they have been taken. They are up for sheriff sale. Now, I have talked to multiple attorneys. We filed tax to separate. Our house is in my name. I am financially, and I know we're married, but I am financially fine. I have a lot of investments. I have a lot of retirement savings. I do have another piece of real estate that is all in my name only, no mortgage. And multiple attorneys have told me, you have nothing to be worried about.
0: I agree.
1: We feel that your wife should just file Chapter 7.
0: Mm-hmm.
1: And I guess this isn't more so a financial question, even though it is, but I kind of just wanted your input. How do I navigate this? Me and my wife are, you know, we're okay.
0: So here's the thing.
2: Because she felt deceived by her father, basically.
1: Yeah, absolutely.
2: Yeah. Well, she went in naively. And
0: just signed whatever he just said
2: to
0: sign.
2: Right.
0: He is arrogant enough. He thought this was all going to work out. He probably did not set out to harm his children, but he's just an idiot. Yeah. Okay.
1: Correct.
0: All right. Now, gosh. Okay. So the properties have all been foreclosed on. There's $10 million in loans. The properties have not yet sold after foreclosure,
1: correct?
0: Okay. All right. So the way the process will go down is the properties will be sold. Do you have any idea what this portfolio of properties might be worth?
1: Approximately $7 million.
0: Okay. All right. So let's pretend that they brought that, and then that would leave $3 million unpaid.
1: Correct.
0: Okay. And I'm guessing that the other siblings don't have any money and are Chapter 7 bankruptcy as well.
1: That is correct.
0: Okay. All right. And so let's just switch shoes a minute and put on the banker's shoes.
1: Mm-hmm.
0: Okay. If I'm the banker sitting there, once I get into this, I can tell what happened.
1: Okay.
0: That the dad is a shyster and he dumped his kids on the railroad track and here comes the train. Okay.
1: Okay.
0: If I'm the banker, I'm looking at that. And
2: sure.
0: I know that that actually happened.
2: But do you care?
0: And I don't care. If your wife had $3 million, I might not care, but your wife has nothing. And so I probably 98% chance if I'm the banker, I'm looking at this, I'm going, whatever I'm going to get out of this deal, I'm going to get out of these properties because these three kids are all filing BK.
1: Okay.
0: And okay. What that means is if that guy really believes that, or that gal, the banker, then you might, for X number of dollars, buy out her position, release her. Okay? And so what I would do is this. I would wait right now. Let's let the whole thing go down and don't bother. I wouldn't file. Filing today is premature. They may never come after her just because they know she's not a rich target.
1: Gotcha.
0: And if they did, you might offer them something absurd, $20,000, and they might go away. Just something symbolic, you know? That's all it is. Because if they don't take that $20,000, they're going to get zero because your wife has no assets. All the assets are in your name. You're protected. Does she have any assets in her name?
1: No. The bankruptcy attorney, we sat down, asked for assets and liability, and my wife is worth $29,000.
0: Okay. There it is. Oddly enough.
1: Yeah.
0: Okay. So, and in Philadelphia, I don't know what, in Pennsylvania, I don't know what your personal exemption is, but she probably gets to keep most of that, if not all of that, in the personal exemptions and the bankruptcy. So I'm not going to wait 10 years for this to unfold, but right now I'm not going to let how pissed off I am about this and the emotions of this cause me to act prematurely. I'm just going to let it roll out, let the properties be sold. When they call, go, hey guys, we got this short conversation. We have already teed up the bankruptcy attorney. This kid's got nothing. She got screwed over by her dad, and you get nothing, or I'll give you $20,000 to keep her from having to file bankruptcy. Which one you want to do?
2: Man, I want to know what the dad's saying right now. Tough. Woof. So sorry, Robert. That's
0: Thanksgiving's going to be weird.
2: If there is a Thanksgiving.
0: Yeah. Nothing to be thankful for. Wow.

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0: 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Rachel, that ad copy reminds me. Mm-hmm. I was doing an interview with a major international network this morning, and the guy said, "So do you think that some of your listeners think you're mean?" And I said, "Absolutely. All you got to do is read the comments, and you know that." And he goes,
1: "You can be grumpy sometimes."
0: And that's different than mean. But yeah, but I said, "Well, he said, "Well, why would people keep listening and keep calling you if they think you're mean?" And I said, "Well, to start with, there are shows that are much meaner than we are, much more over the top, and they basically use their callers to create drama.
1: Sure.
0: And they get great ratings. So
1: sure.
0: That process works, which is not our process. Our process is to help people, and it's telling you the truth." He said, "Well, when I listen to your show, I feel like I've got a to-do list of things that aren't done, and I don't get any credit for the things that are done." And I said, "Yeah." Yeah, I mean.
1: What did you say?
0: When I go home, Sharon Ramsey's got one of those.
1: Good.
0: I got a to-do list of things to do, and I don't get any credit for the ones that are already done.
1: Celebrate our listeners more. Yeah, maybe that's what it is.
0: Yeah, he was like, we are taking you from where you are to where you want to go.
1: Yeah.
0: And we love you, and we're going to tell you the truth to get you from where you are to where you want to go, just like this Every Dollar ad just said, right?
1: Yes, 100%.
0: And so, you've been is just part of the story.
1: Yes, but if you've completed baby step one, incredible, you guys. If you've done
0: step two, you did great. Yeah, we tell people often, way to go.
1: You did
0: a great job.
1: Yes.
0: And
1: celebrate
0: time to go on to the next thing. Yeah.
1: There's always a next step. Yeah, where it feels like it's like a never-ending process is what you're
0: saying. I just finished the laundry and there'll be another load tomorrow.
1: I got a key, yes.
0: Tomorrow. I'm sorry. Welcome to grown-up life. Yeah. Jonathan is with us. Jonathan is in Sarasota, Florida. Hi, Jonathan. How are you?
2: Doing okay, Dave. How are you?
0: Better than I deserve. What's up?
2: So my question is, should I use my gambling winnings to help pay off my house, or do I let it ride because I'm doing pretty well with it?
1: You're about to get grumpy, Dave. Jonathan.
0: Jonathan, is this like a joke? I mean, did you call up?
1: Hold on. What did you gamble? What do you have? Give us, I'm just curious. Give me the details. Not that it's going to change my answer.
2: I am a long-time listener, and I'm being a little bit silly here.
0: Oh, good. So, I hope so. Good. I feel better already about you.
1: I do want to hear the numbers.
2: My crypto and my single stocks, I call that my beer and gambling money.
1: That's your gamble.
2: Because I know that's. Yeah, I don't drink beer. I don't gamble.
0: You are a long time listener. I like it. Okay.
2: I know.
0: So, how much beer and gambling money do you have, Jonathan?
2: So about $25K, built from essentially pennies.
0: Mm-hmm.
2: I think I am overfunded in my emergency fund, or mm-hmm. I may be. So mm-hmm. my question is, do I convert this crypto and single stocks to my emergency fund and then essentially drain the $100K that I have in my high yield savings because I owe $100K on my house?
0: Would that leave you with no emergency fund?
2: No, it would leave me with about $25K from the crypto and single stocks if I got rid of them.
0: Oh, I see. Okay. So that would mean, okay. Well, if your house was paid off, would you borrow on it to put money in your high-yield savings and into crypto?
2: Of course, yeah, of course not.
0: Same thing, isn't it?
2: Right. Yeah, if I pay the house off, you know, we could live on about $2K a month, so I think the $25K would be sufficient.
1: Yeah.
0: Did you get my analysis there? Did you understand what I'm saying?
1: That's why he laughed. He said, "Well, of course not." So
2: 1,000,000%. Yes.
1: Okay.
2: Yeah.
1: Right.
2: Yes.
1: So here's
0: you kind of already knew I was going to say that because you listen.
2: So there's a couple of what I think are big asterisks here. One is bigger than the other. One is I'm in a 1970s home for mica countertops and 70s things everywhere. They're cosmetic, so I can deal with it. However, the other wrinkle in this, and this is why I'm hesitant to pay the house off, is we have some upcoming medical stuff that we know there's a 95% chance it's going to happen. My wife, unfortunately, without getting too personal, has a disease that requires surgery every 1 to 3 years. Mm. We've been together for 20 years, so we've been through 10 of them together.
0: And you have health insurance.
2: We do have health insurance.
0: So your out-of-pocket for the surgery is going to be how much? Because the insurance is going to cover most of it.
2: So that's the tough part. We've gone through local doctors before, and let's just say last time the surgery did not go well, and there's a specialty center that's kind of far from us that does not take insurance, but they are, we've done our research, they're the best of the best. It's where she should be.
0: And how much is that?
2: They're charging us $1,200 to have a conversation, so I don't yet know, because there's
0: okay. Well, what if it's $500,000?
2: That's a great question.
0: Yeah, I'm not having any conversations till you give me a price range. No paid conversations.
2: Fair enough.
0: So I'll pay the $1,200 and let's call the procedure $20,000, and you want to do it outside of insurance because of quality issues. Okay, that's fine. What's your household income?
2: Just over $200.
0: Okay.
1: When will the surgery happen,
2: Jonathan?
1: That's
2: not take home.
0: That's okay. That's gross. I got it. When will the surgery take place, Rachel said?
2: It's not scheduled yet because the initial consult is this week,
1: okay.
2: But assuming within the next 6 months, let's say.
1: Okay. Here's what I would do. I would, because your house is not paid off and because having cash in the season is probably going to be really a priority for you guys because of the health stuff, I would get out of crypto, single stock. I would condense down. I would have my high yield savings. Anything over... and you'll know after the consult kind of the range of what this is going to cost you guys. Let's say it's 70,000. I don't know. You know what I mean? I may just take a beat and get through the health stuff. I mean, John, I would want all of that taken care of and have that peace knowing like, hey, we have the money to make the moves we need to make with our health. And to me, like that's priceless.
0: Agreed.
1: But with the caveat that once all of this is settled up, and if she doesn't need the surgery for another 3 years after this one, we're paying the house off, and then we're gonna save again. So when it comes back up in 3 years, we're good. Like the cushion for me is knowing health wise we're fine.
0: But
1: we still have a target date. We're still not gonna take our eye off the ball because we're gonna stay motivated, knowing what we're gonna do after this. But that's what I would do.
0: Completely agree. So recap. Cash out the crypto and the stock today. Put it in your high-yield savings. Go do the consult. Set aside the emergency fund plus the budget for the surgery. Throw the rest of it at the mortgage. And by Christmas, the surgery's in your rearview mirror, and you know how much you've got left to throw at the mortgage even more. And you can do this very, very quickly. Both things will occur. The emotions of the surgery and taking care of your wife are raising this up and making it like it's a blocker to this. It's really not. It's just a step. It's just one more step in the process is all, from the math part.

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12: Next. Hey, Alfie, what can I get for you?
13: Hey, Nora, just a nice latte, please. How was your weekend?
12: Not bad, thanks. Mainly working here. You?
13: Me? Well, I was battling gods in the afterlife realm, and after lunch, I fought mercenaries. Ooh, could I get oat milk with that latte, please?
12: Yeah, of course.
13: And then Sunday was mostly fighting supervillains. So a pretty chill weekend. Oh, and I'll grab an almond croissant, too.
12: Wait, what? That didn't actually happen, right?
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12: Today's question comes from Paul in London. Hope you're doing better than you deserve. I'm a longtime listener from across the pond. I'm on baby step two and have $25,000 in car debt at a 7.5% interest rate. Now that my credit cards are paid off, I have the option to withdraw cash from them at 0% for 18 months with a 3.5% cash fee. Would you recommend doing this to save on the interest if I'm confident I can pay it off within the time frame? Now, he's not talking about using the credit card debt to pay off the car. He's just talking about using cash from the credit card with 0% interest, right?
0: Yeah, so zero versus 7.5 on $25,000.
12: Yes, but to pay off the car with it?
0: Yeah.
12: Yeah. I mean, no, Paul. I mean, the reason you're in debt and the reason and how you're going to get out, it's you. It's not moving from debt to debt, still continuing to kind of play the game, even at 0% interest. The math isn't the issue at this point. And $25,000, I mean, hopefully you can pay that off depending on what you're making in 12 months, right? $2,000 a month, and that gets you out of debt. And the 7.5% interest rate at that point really doesn't matter. So less than, I mean, it's about 1,300 bucks.
0: You might save $1,000.
12: $1,300, yeah.
0: Maybe $1,500, something like that. Because you're not going to have the $25,000 borrowed for an entire year. You'll have about $10,000 borrowed average over the course of the 12 months if you're paying it off in 12 months. You said you can do it for 18 if you want to, but I didn't think you were going to do that. Let's call it a year. So the discussion is, do I save $1,000 by doing this hack and borrowing money on my credit card? And I'm with Rachel. No, you don't. Because you don't have a $1,000 problem. You have a $25,000 problem. And you don't solve a $25,000 problem with $1,000. So the thing is, you feel like when you do this that you did something. And the Bible says, out of the abundance of the heart, the mouth speaks. In other words, what's really inside, you end up saying it without meaning to. And you'll say something like, I paid off my car. No, you didn't. You moved your car debt onto credit cards. You did not pay it off. But you'll say that.
12: Yeah.
0: And you didn't.
12: And it feels like it in a sense, because you're not making that specific car payment. Yeah.
0: That'll slow you down. Yeah. So you need to just be pissed off at $25,000 worth. And how fast can I knock that out? It's called $2,100 a month for 12 months, and you are done, my friend. And that's what we're aiming at here. So let's just do that, and it's going to cost you $1,000 more than your idea, but you can't hack your way out of debt. You pay your way out of debt.
12: Yep, and that's the same. I mean, we see this all the time with either debt consolidation companies, people taking out HELOCs to pay this. I mean, just the moving the debt around
0: makes you feel like you did something,
12: and
0: you didn't.
12: That's right. So that goes for all those options. And so the painful answer is you just pay it off with money you earn, and you and the debt goes away.
0: And by the
12: slowly but surely.
0: Cut up these stupid credit cards today. Don't keep them around. And it gets all this stuff out of your head then. They're no longer an option. We don't have credit cards in our house. That's what you need to say.
12: And he said, now that my credit cards are paid off, meaning at some point you had had credit card debt.
0: Yeah.
12: So,
0: and now we're going to get, no. Get rid of them. By the way, the way you got credit card debt was you believed the lie that you could go use it at 0% interest for 90 days.
12: And pay it off, yeah.
0: And then you didn't. Or 30 days, mm-hmm. and then you didn't. And so let's just stay away from these snakes. They bite. They're real snakes. They have venom and stuff. All right, Mark's in West Virginia. Hey, Mark, what's up?
20: Well, everything's going good. Just made a lot of bad choices.
0: I know a guy just like that. He does a radio show now.
20: I had emailed you, and I had no clue that I would get a call. I just figured I'd get an email. So I got a question, maybe too late. I'm almost 64 years old. I have zero retirement. I'm looking at Social Security in a few years. It'll be about $1,500 a month.
0: Mm. What do you make? What's your income?
20: With my income and my wife's without before taxes, mm-hmm. what you need?
0: Yeah.
20: About $54,000.
0: Okay. All right. You're both working 40 hours.
20: No, she's on Social Security. She don't work, and I'm a pastor, and I reckon I'd be considered bivocational. I still contract work. I'm a machinist by trade, but I've been pastoring 41 years.
0: Yeah. Okay.
20: So, I've never had a retirement. Everywhere I worked, there was never no retirement offered. So, I've just lived from hand to mouth, actually.
0: Yeah, you have. Yeah. Okay. And do you have debt as well?
20: My question.
0: You have debt?
20: I have $118,000 left on my mortgage because mm-hmm. I had to refinance mm-hmm. because of medical issues. I didn't have no insurance at the time. Mm-hmm. So that was the only way I could pay that debt was to refinance and just have it in a different place.
0: Mm-hmm. Well, my magic wand is low on batteries. And so I don't have an easy way to fix this. The only way I know how to fix it is that you guys have to do things you've never done before in your life, and that's work a lot more than you've been working. Not that you're not a hard worker. You are a hard worker. But I want you to take all the overtime. I want her to get a job. I want everybody working. And let's just stack as much cash as we can stack because we need some money.
20: Yeah. She's physically not able. And I'm working best I can, still pastoring, but I've had a stroke and a couple heart attacks, and I got cancer, so it limits me in what I can do.
0: That's fair.
20: You know what I mean? So I am, I'm already getting about 30 hours out of the day. So.
0: Yeah, I bet you are. And pushing to do that with all the stuff you've faced, I'm sorry. I do not know how to fix your situation except add money to the equation. And
20: is there anything available? I know it's too late. I understand too late for anything major. But is there anything I can out there? I've never entered my mind about investing until here just recently when I've done some checking, of course.
0: Yeah.
20: Is there anything I can do that makes money? Is there a money thing that I've talked to men that's worked on these 401ks, and they're all the time pushing money here and there and watching.
0: If you put some money into a good mutual fund, it will grow, and that's what I would suggest. And you can learn about that by getting one of our SmartVestor Pros on the line. And just go to RamseySolutions.com and click on SmartVestor Pro, and they've got the heart of a teacher, and they'll talk to you and tell you how to do it. But the only way this machine spits out money is you have to put money into it. And so you're going to be living on less than you make, which means you're going to cut expenses further than you've ever cut them. And anything you or she can do to get any income coming in to throw into this machine. Mm-hmm. It's called a mutual fund, and in your Roth IRA, and let's just see how much we can get in there, because I mean, if you start putting $500 a month away, that's mm-hmm. a lot, but that's going to be a whole lot more than you got today.
12: Yeah.
0: And this is not going to end well. $1,500 a month is not going to work.
12: No, because they're probably living off around four. It's probably what they're bringing home after taxes and mm-hmm. everything. And so I'm just wondering, Mark, where you guys can look at that and say, hey, what if we radically, yeah, put $800 away, even for a short-term, you
0: know. That's $10,000 a year.
12: Emergency fund, though, even just starting out, right? And so small steps, I think, for you guys, Mark, is going to feel like a lot. A little bit more money coming in than what you're used to, tightening up the budget and putting some away in savings, and yes, eventually in investing, would be a great spot, but it's gonna be a lot considering everything that you guys have going on.

0: You know, one of the first things I discovered working in the financial world is how absolutely devastating it is when the breadwinner of a family dies. 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

0: Yeah, what we teach, Sheridan, is the first three baby steps, the $1,000 saved and paying off all your debt except your house and then having an emergency fund, you do with intensity, and you don't do anything during those. You don't go on vacation. Yeah, well, you don't buy anything. You got all that in your rearview mirror. And when you move to baby steps 4, 5, and 6, then you move from intensity to intentional. And intentional includes...
1: Well, I have a buddy that thinks I'm stupid for saving up for a vehicle while I still have my house loan. And I was like, well, I'm going to call you guys and see. I have about $15,000 in a high-yield savings, and I've got another almost $6,000 in another savings account.
2: Is that your emergency fund?
1: Don't have any other. Yeah.
2: Yeah, okay. So, yep, I would leave that alone. And then if you want to, save a couple of thousand and upgrade to a $10,000 car.
1: Well, I have some in my account already. I have about $10,000 in my vehicle fund now.
2: Oh, that's in addition to the $15,000?
1: In addition to, yeah.
0: Yeah, go buy a car.
2: Okay, go get a car.
0: Go buy a car and pay cash.
1: Well, I've got, pay cash, absolutely.
2: Well, you got a good friend who's like semi-great about saying you should pay off for a car. Usually, most friends are the opposite.
0: Yeah. You need to get you a car payment. That's what most people's friends.
2: I know.
0: Yeah, this guy's got, you can't ever buy a car again until you get your mortgage. No, that's not what we teach, Sheridan. We teach when you get to this stage, baby steps 4, 5, and 6, that you can do some things like upgrade the car, go on vacation, go out to eat again, and any extra money you get beyond your that stuff and the 15% going into retirement goes on your mortgage. And that's baby steps 4, 5, and 6 run simultaneously. Mm-hmm. So you're doing it right. You're doing it perfect. Wes is in Atlanta. Hi, Wes. How are you?
3: Hey, how you doing?
0: Better than I deserve. What's up?
3: So about 2 years ago, I was able to leave my company that I worked for and start running my own business.
0: Cool.
3: I've got a lawn and landscape business that I've gotten big enough where I can do it myself.
0: Cool.
3: I've got about 10 employees, and I finally got mad about the debt and started paying it off. I paid off about $80,000 in the last year.
0: Good for you.
2: That's great.
3: So the big question I have is I like to always plan in advance. I've got a 401k account that I had with the previous company. I've got about $80,000 in there.
0: Mm-hmm.
3: So my question is, I've just kind of been letting it sit. Mm-hmm. But I want to start adding, now that I've started getting everything paid off, I want to start adding money to it. Should I leave it where it's at, or should I move it over to like a IRA or some other account that would be better off for me?
2: Yeah, roll it over to a traditional IRA. And, so you can get with the SmartVestor Pro and do that if you need to. You can go to RamseySolutions.com and check one of them out in your area. But, yeah, you never want to leave an account with an old employer. So go ahead and just roll it over. And then, you're to the point with after paying off the debt to start investing.
0: Yeah, you're not actually going to add to that account.
2: That specific one.
0: But you can sit down with the SmartVestor Pro and set up your retirement planning through your new company or just direct as an individual, whichever one you decide to do. And Rachel's right. You always roll it over, and we always tell you to spread your mutual funds across four types when you do the rollover: growth and income, aggressive growth, and international, all with good long track records, very calm, very, very sedate, kind of boring. And but then you've got control of it. It's not sitting back with some HR firm or some HR department, and you hadn't looked at it in 5 years. You don't want to do that. You want to get it with a SmartVestor.
2: But as an employer with 10 employees, I mean, he can set up
0: a simple.
2: A SEP, yeah.
0: Yeah, mm-hmm. He can set up a simple or a SEP. Probably a simple would be better, a simple IRA, which is a very expensive inexpensive 401k for a small-time employer. It has almost no administrative fees to run it. A big-time 401k, when you've got a bunch of team members, is expensive to run from the employer's perspective. But this is very inexpensive. Mm-hmm. It's called a simple IRA. So ask them about that for your new account and roll over the old 401k just into, as Rachel said, a traditional IRA. Lindsay's in Boise, Idaho. Hi, Lindsay. How are you?
4: Hello. I'm good. Thank you for taking my call.
0: Sure. What's up?
4: Found myself in a pretty precarious situation this last year with some significant home repairs and medical bills that have piled up. Unfortunately, my husband and I are separated, so maintaining two

0: households. Found out yesterday the well has failed in the home that I'm living in and requires a new well to be drilled. So I'm looking at approximately a $23,000 debt coming on to me, and I am just wondering if a HELOC is the best option.
1: I'm sorry. We drill wells in Tennessee, and nobody ever said $23,000.
0: Serious.
1: That's nuts. The last one I drilled was $3,500.
0: Okay.
1: And it was like a year and a half ago.
0: I got a quote from a second company, just brief information over the phone, and he had said 16.5. Now this 23 also includes the 4,000 of repair that they attempted yesterday that did not happen. So that was not.
1: What's the repair? A pump?
0: No. So our aquifer has filled with sand, and so they tried to flush it out, and it was unsuccessful.
1: Mm.
0: And so they charged us $4,000 for that.
1: Well, I'll be honest. I've never drilled a well in Idaho, so I don't know what I'm talking about. I've only done it in Tennessee.
0: Okay.
1: But that just sounds way out of whack.
2: Well,
1: so I'm gonna keep learning about this. Do you own the house, I take it?
0: Yes.
1: No city water available?
0: No, not available.
1: Oof.
0: So I guess we were looking at, you know, more likely for all of the components, 18 or 19,000. That 23 includes the 4,000 where they attempted
2: the repair.
0: To flush the system yesterday. Yeah, the repair that was attempted.
2: How much do you make, Lindsay?
0: I'm currently unemployed, but working on employment. My husband does make $250,000.
1: And why does he not have $23,000 to put into his house?
0: Oh, he is working with me on it. He is, yeah.
1: Why doesn't he write a check and pay for it?
0: Because there's no cash available for that right now.
1: Well, there's $250,000 coming in, so where's it going?
0: Between two households and four children.
1: No, that's not. That's still $23,000 left over. Nope.
0: What, for our monthly? Like, we're not.
1: No,
0: we're not,
1: I mean, his monthly income is $20,000 a month.
0: Oh, no. I'm sorry. That's pre-tax. So.
1: I know. But his monthly income is actually $24,000 a month, pre-tax. And he has absolutely no money saved.
0: Not after the emergency fund that we put towards the home repair last year.
1: Okay, so you're telling me your husband makes $250,000 a year and doesn't have a dime?
0: Sorry, repeat that. I couldn't hear.
1: I said, you're telling me your husband makes $250,000 a year and he doesn't have a dime, and you're separated and you're unemployed. There's a lot going on here, kiddo. I'm going to dig into this further since we're digging a well.
2: I get multiple quotes.
1: I'm going to get multiple quotes, and I'm going to lean in with him a little bit more and go, you're the only one with an income, and your four kids need water. 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Normal's broke. 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
5: Another ship strike reported in the Strait. I'm Carmen Roberts, Fox News. Iranian state media say a strike on an Iranian cargo ship in the Strait of Hormuz killed at least one person and injured others. Fox's Trey Yingst reports from the USS George Washington with the latest.
6: We are here in the Arabian Sea with U.S. forces aboard the USS George Washington, and it was a busy night in the region. A lot of kinetic activity. Reports indicate yet another vessel was targeted by the IRGC in the Strait of Hormuz. There are also reports of at least one explosion near Keshem Island when an Iranian commercial vessel was targeted. Iranian state media blaming U.S. forces. I can tell you aboard this vessel last night that is helping to enforce the U.S. naval blockade, it was very active with jets taking off one after another.
5: President Trump is in Ireland for a second day, his final day, and he reiterated his stance on the war.
7: Look, it could end before the midterms, but it'll end after the midterms. And Iran, I will tell you this, Iran wants to make a deal so bad. They're calling constantly. They want to make a deal. They got to make the right deal. I'm not going to make a deal that's no good.
5: He's wrapping up his visit by watching the Irish Open being played at his golf course in Western Ireland. Shane Lowry was the winner.
8: I said, you know, I'm supposed to leave this morning. I was supposed to be out of here this morning, but I'm going to stay and watch Shane win. And he did win.
5: The president will be back in D.C. by tonight. And more pain at the pump. U.S. gas prices increasing over the past 3 weeks as fighting flares. And Trilby Lundberg of the Lundberg Survey tells us.
9: Now we have a jump of 11 cents per gallon in the average price of regular grade gasoline to $4.25.
5: AAA puts the national average at $4.31. 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

0: Back to the Ramsey Show in the Fairwinds Credit Union Studio. I'm Dave Ramsey. Rachel Cruz, Ramsey personality, my daughter, is my co-host today. Brad is with us in Seattle. Hi, Brad. How are you?
1: Hey, Dave. Thanks for taking my call.
0: Sure. What's up?
1: So I have a pretty unique situation that I haven't been able to get great advice on. Over the last year, I've been in a really unique situation where my wife and I have been busting our butts. We've been working 5 jobs, and I'll have about $1 million in income just for this year. And that includes revenue from a for-profit flower farm agricultural business. My problem is that I hate giving the government my money. My question is, I've met with about 8 501c3 lawyers, and they're telling me that I can start a non-for-profit that I kind of do on the side anyway. I just use for-profit revenue. I can use my to bring value to my.
0: You can use what? Say again.
1: The lawyers are saying that I can start a non-for-profit and use my donor-advised funds that I will contribute this year to bring value in some way, shape, or form to my community. And self-dealing is a concern, so I want to make sure that I'm approaching this decision from a position of integrity. And I thought I'd ask your advice.
0: So the nonprofit, okay, so you put money in a donor advised fund and you add it to your 501c3, which, by the way, you could just put it in the 501c3. You don't have to go through donor advised. But if you did that, the only way that works is the 501c3 money is gone. Whatever you put in there has to be used for that charity, that purpose. What is the purpose? What are you doing?
1: So we have a flower farm, and it's a for-profit business. We have basically an agro-tourism business, but we've already been volunteering in the local community, teaching kids how to do what we do. I'm just using my time and our revenue
0: teaching kids to do what you do. You cannot pay yourself out of your own nonprofit to teach kids to do what you do. That will not pass an audit.
1: Yeah, I will put in a independent board of directors.
0: Doesn't matter. And don't do that anyway. I wouldn't.
1: Okay.
0: I have a family foundation, and me and Sharon are the board of directors. No. But everything we give to is independent from us. We're not buying Financial Peace University and giving the kits to, somebody and giving ourselves the money out of that. We don't do that. That's not an integrity problem. That won't pass a tax law.
1: Well, that's my question. Let me challenge.
0: If you buy flowers with your 501c3 to give to the poor from yourself, you're going to get hammered in an audit.
1: So the challenge is that's what lawyers are telling me that I can do. There's a use case where I can have my for-profit buy a tractor, and I can have my non-for-profit lease the use of the tractor if it is at fair market value.
0: You're going to get hammered in an audit. I don't care what your lawyers are saying. I've been the IRS audits me like it's a hobby, okay? Like they have their own office here. They're here all the time, and our family foundation is included. And we had another nonprofit at one point that we shut down just because of this exact crap, because it became it does not do what you want it to do. You've made money for the first time in your life. You've become successful, and you've figured out that in America that people want you to be successful until you are, and then you are evil and you must be punished and taxed into oblivion, and because socialism is good and all that bull crap. And so you're discovering that you're being punished for winning, and you're trying to keep from giving the government all your stupid money. And I don't blame you. I get mad every April, okay? But I'm also not going to do something where it invites the IRS to do an anal exam on me every April either. And they do. They come around here and live with us, and it's just they're horrible. They're horrible. And you just don't. You don't want
2: to
0: do anything.
2: Talk so bad. You're not,
0: you can't. You can't hide the pee from yourself.
2: Oh my gosh!
0: By doing all this shell game stuff, you can't. You can't move the shell game around. You can't move the pee around enough to do it. It doesn't work. So
2: don't do it.
0: Don't try to hide. Don't lease the tractor back from yourself. Just go make money and give some money away. And give it to a nonprofit.
2: What do you think
0: that
2: about,
0: is independent from you?
2: Yes. What do you think about DAFs, the donor advised funds for?
0: I like donor advised funds. It's an inexpensive way to not. Our foundation has a lot more expenses to run it than it does to run a donor advised fund. Donor advised fund,
2: but
0: you just dump
2: it
0: in there. The big thing you gain with the donor advised fund is you don't have to obey the calendar.
2: Okay.
0: So
2: yeah.
0: I can dump in $500,000 in December and spend the next 3 years giving it away. But I get the write-off in December.
2: Yep.
0: It has to go to a nonprofit on the other side.
2: Yeah, for sure. But individuals who are maybe on baby steps 4, 5, 6, maybe 7 that are building wealth.
0: Donor advised fund's great.
2: It's great, yeah.
0: Yeah. You, the last level of sophistication and expense is a family foundation, which we did about 12 years ago now.
2: Yeah. Because I know people.
0: But donor advised funds are great.
2: Though, that yes, that there's ways that you can do it in a little bit more of a sophisticated manner.
0: Brad, I think your lawyers, lawyers are living in the land of theory.
2: In theory,
0: there probably is a test case that survived and went all the way to the Supreme Court. But I'm talking about in practical fact, when you start trying to move the tractor around and lease the tractor back from yourself from the nonprofit and buy the gasoline for the diesel for the tractor, and then you can't figure out whether the guy picking the flowers, who he worked for that day. And when you get down into all of this, you're going to wish you just paid taxes. And by the time they come in there and you have to try to explain it to somebody who's not that smart because they work for the IRS, so that's a pre-qualifier. And so you have to sit down with them and try to explain how this works. And, oh, there's a test case and lawyers, and they go, I don't even know what you mean. And all I know is you can't do this. And this is what you're dealing with, man. And so the practicality of what you're suggesting doesn't work. That's what I'm saying. And
2: the hassle you'll probably have to deal with.
0: It's going to be a pain in the butt.
2: Because there was a nonprofit. I forgot about that here, right, that we gave.
0: We had a nonprofit that we gave people donated to it, and we gave Financial Peace University away
2: to low
0: from
2: income.
0: Their donations.
2: Yes, to and homeless shelter, right?
0: By like, they came in and audited it, and they said, you have to have a board of directors. And I'm like, no, you don't. The law says you don't. Well, you have to. And I'm like, okay, just shut it down. Well, I can't really tell you have to. And I'm like, well, you just did. And you're wrong. I know, but we think you should. And I don't care what you think. Get out of my office. I mean, this is the kinds of conversations we've actually had with these human beings. And so I know it embarrasses you, but it's the truth.
2: No, it's not embarrassing. So, it's probably why they always audit you.
0: Because I think they're idiots. But yeah, that'll do it. I think they're, and they represent an idiot government. So there we go. It just keeps on going from there. Anyway, I wouldn't do it, Brad. I think you might survive the theoretical thing, but you might spend more in legal fees and CPAs fighting your audit and tax lawyers fighting your audit than you ever saved in taxes, all with good intent. So, I'm sorry, the bad news is when you make money, you get to pay a lot of taxes. The rich don't pay any taxes, said no one who's ever been rich. Rich pay more taxes than all the people that said that put together. That's just bull.

0: 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Kids are growing up with more access to information than ever before in history. But most of the content is calculated to keep them distracted, make them mad, and keep them scrolling. Not help them think for themselves. WorldWatch exists to be the antidote to the algorithms. 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And I love that WorldWatch doesn't talk at kids. It gives families something to talk about. Because when my kids are older, I want them to be able to think for themselves and separate news from noise. And right now, you can try WorldWatch free for 30 days. 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

0: David is with us in Chicago. Hi, David. How are you?
1: Good. How are you, sir? I really appreciate you taking my phone call.
0: My pleasure. What's up?
1: To keep this as brief as possible, although there are a lot of moving parts, my wife went to DePaul, and her father took out, and she has two other siblings, an older sister, younger brother. Her father took out a Parent PLUS loan for all three of them. And after everything happened with COVID and stuff, and they reinstituted loan payments, the father had it set up where these payments were auto-debited from his account. And then he expected his three children to individually, somehow there's a system with points to figure out the amount, Zelle him via the Zelle app that payment to replenish his bank account. My wife and I were complying to that and doing that because as Christians, you know, we want to do the right thing. But then there was an incident on Mother's Day over a year and a half ago where there was a disagreement. They do not like that my wife converted to Christianity and was baptized. And they also do not like me. I'm a disabled police officer, and they do not support my career or what I'm doing. And because of some mishaps, which have been apologized, multiple attempts of forgiveness, the father and mother and sister and brother have completely disowned me and my wife. There has been zero communication to us for over that entire year and a half. And with that said, the father still wants the money. I am conflated with morality on what there is no written agreement. There was no contract. We're on fixed income, and we simply want to understand, you know, you don't want a relationship with your daughter, but you want her money. And with that said, would that nullify? I mean, I understand legally the Parent PLUS loan is in his name, and it's auto-debited from his account. It's also collective with the three students. It's not separate or individualized. Like my friend, for example, can log in on his own and pay from his own account, even though it was under his mother's name. It's not set up like that. It's all collective. And so I'm generally asking, should we continue to Zelle him this payment?
0: So before your wife went, to DePaul,
1: yes,
0: he said, I'm going to take out a Parent PLUS loan, and your wife looked at him and said, I will pay that. Or she went to DePaul, and then he said, oh, by the way, you owe a bunch of money.
1: It was there really was no concrete conversation. My wife and I have discussed this. It was more just it was assumed it would be paid by the kids. They did mention verbally.
0: Who assumed it? Did the kid assume it?
1: The father.
0: I know, but I mean, did your wife promise him that she would repay for her college at the point before the loans were taken out?
1: I believe there was a verbal agreement there, possibly, but with that said, he's completely disowned her.
0: I understood that part. I'm asking about her promise. I'm not asking about his behavior. Yeah.
1: I do not. According to my wife, there was a very brief conversation when he said basically something along the lines.
0: Does she have any idea how much she owes?
2: Yeah, how much is owed, David, on her part?
1: I believe it's upwards of $75,000. We've attempted to ask even to lower the loan payment, and he refuses to even sit down with accountability partner or somebody in a public area to even discuss lowering the loan payment and anything like that. I believe the loan payment was attempted to be lowered with him and my wife once, at which time the sister flipped out and made phone calls to have it readjusted so she could pay off hers sooner because it's all combined. At which point now none of them are talking to us and refuse to even talk to us about this payment.
2: How much is the payment a month?
1: It's $516 and about 35 cents roughly.
2: How much do you guys make a year?
1: I'm a disabled police officer on a fixed income of about, I would say, $80,000 a year. And my wife makes roughly about $72,000 to $78,000 a year also.
2: Okay.
1: We live paycheck to paycheck right now, and we're actively trying to save.
0: Other than it's unbelievably sad and ridiculous that he's disowned his daughter and still wants money, the issue, if I'm in your shoes, and that's what you're asking, is this a moral obligation that your wife made? regardless of the behavior of her father. You can't control his behavior. You can only control your behavior. And if she, on a handshake, said, I'm going to DePaul, Dad, borrow the money, and I will pay you back. If that is the deal, that is the deal.
1: Okay.
0: And if it's not the deal, it's not the deal. And I can't tell from our conversation, because it's still wishy-washy, if that's the deal. You said it was kind of implied, the parent thought it, and maybe there was a conversation with a 17-year-old, but she has no very clear memory of it. I mean, if I sat and looked her in the eyes, I don't think, based on what you've said, she's going to slap her hand on the table and say, absolutely, I promised him I would pay it. I don't think she believes that.
1: Well, she was under the impression at the time of the loan that the loan was taken out separately in her name, and it was not combined where she's paying.
0: That doesn't matter. That's not the issue.
1: As well.
0: The issue is, did she promise him she would pay his loan that he went and borrowed? That's the only thing that's bothering me. If you get one side or the other of that, it's your answer. And so I wish that you would tell me that she didn't make that promise, and the old man just told everybody that that's the way it is because I'm in charge and you're going to pay this back, in which case I'd tell him to stick it.
1: That's what happened. He said... They asked if they could. They said where they wanted to go to school, and he replied, and he said, "Okay, I'm going to take out these loans for you guys as a favor." And then they said, "Okay," and he goes, "You're going to have to pay this stuff back." That was his demand, and I think at the time this happened, you know, several years ago.
0: Now, if she agreed to that demand before she went to school and took his money,
2: she
0: promised to repay it. As uncomfortable and ridiculous as this is, she made a promise to pay him. And she shouldn't have to. Mm-hmm. It's wrong. I wish she hadn't. I don't want her to. I don't like this guy.
2: Right.
0: Your call made me not like him. I've got a lot of suspicions about all the stuff going on. It's really nasty, but yeah. So, mm-hmm. you know, you could do this. You could say, all right, when you give us a full accounting of exactly what my share is mm-hmm. and a payment schedule that shows us when that is going to be paid off, we will resume payments. Until you do, you'll get nothing.
2: I mean,
0: I would do that with a bank.
2: Yes. Well, and because there's a weirdness if you're 2 years in and you guys are throwing, and you're like, I think we've hit the 75.
0: We don't know.
2: And for the sister, he said the sister got mad because she wanted to pay hers off sooner, which I get because the interest is accruing. And if he makes them spread out, she's going to pay more. But we don't know how. I know. That's what I'm saying.
0: The sister shouldn't have a say in your part.
2: Not in their part. But she probably says, on my part, I don't want that payment schedule. I want to pay more. So I can get it paid off because I don't want to pay the interest on it for longer.
0: But he's lumped it all into one,
2: that's
0: and
2: right.
0: you can't tell. So,
2: which is the problem.
0: So here's the deal. When you give me an exact amount and an interest rate, and I will pay on that schedule, we'll resume payments. Until you do, we're not going to pay anymore. He has nothing in writing.
2: Because I need to see some, yes.
0: He has nothing in writing. There is nothing he can do. He's going to have to just sit on that egg until it hatches. And so I would stop all of this craziness. This guy's a power player, and he throws himself around all the time. And the way to handle that is just very calmly just say, you know, we've talked about it, and we're not going to be sending you any more payments until we have an actual accounting of what is owed that is her part only. And then
2: that's
0: we will pay
2: fair.
0: Payments on her part only.
2: That's like not a crazy request.
0: No, bank was jerking me around, I'd want the account audited before I gave him any more money.
2: I'd
0: just put him on the sidelines. I'd do the exact same thing. And I have.
2: David, I'm sorry.
0: It's awful.
2: He feels in the middle of it, too.
0: It's horrible. It's horrible. And word of warning to the 30 million of you listening, that's what a Parent Plus loan is. 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
12: Next! Hey, Alfie, what can I get for you?
13: Hey, Nora, just a nice latte, please. How was your weekend?
12: Not bad, thanks. Mainly working here. You?
13: Me? Well, I was battling gods in the afterlife realm, and after lunch, I fought mercenaries. Ooh, could I get oat milk with that latte, please?
12: Yeah, of course.
13: 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So a pretty chill weekend. Ooh, and I'll grab an almond croissant, too.
12: Wait, what? That didn't actually happen, right?
13: It happens on PS5.
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0: Sell stuff to get out of debt so that later you can live and give like no one else. Set yourself free. Get rid of the debt. Get your emergency fund done. That's baby steps 1 through 3. Baby step 4 and beyond, you move from intense to intentional, and that's where you get the second half of that. Live like no one else so that later you can live and give like no one else. So you need to live again. Once you've gotten to baby step 4, we want you to live again with the Live Like No One Else cruise. Go with us on a cruise, baby. That's it. That was my best. That was my best honk right there. That was pretty lame. All right.
2: That's pretty good. Not too bad though.
0: That's pretty. Hey, the Live Like No One Else cruise, the second time we've done it, is this coming March, and March will be here in 20 minutes, y'all. It's right here. Let's go. Let's go, baby. March 14 through 21, 7 nights. Holland America, nice ship. This is not Walmart on the seas. This is the good stuff. And this is incredible. We had an absolute blast. This time we're going to Jamaica, the Grand Cayman, Cozumel, even the Bahamas. We're going to all this stuff. And we're going to the whole ship is people that have gotten to baby step 4 and beyond and are celebrating the fact that they got out of debt and they're winning with money and they're living like no one else. I'll be on there with my wife, Sharon, Rachel, John Deloney, George Camel, Jade Washaw. Natalie Grant is coming as our musical guest. She's incredible. And many others. There's going to be a whole thing. We're going to do pop-up Q&As. We're going to do events. George and I decided this week we're probably going to do some of that investing essentials stuff where we go into the wealth planning, estate planning stuff, the nerdy stuff because it was real popular. We think some of y'all might want to have that on the cruise. Anyway, we're
2: and then
0: all...
2: you can have a cocktail with George and I for Smart Money Happy Hour Live. You know.
0: Yeah.
2: Oh, my gosh.
0: There it is. There's the picture when y'all
2: Nathan?
0: Did it.
2: That was quick.
0: We're gonna record a Smart Money Happy Hour Live event there.
2: We have fun.
0: We
2: on this
0: had
2: trip.
0: A blast. The people had a blast. Everyone on the ship was positive. Let me tell you how you know it's cool. The staff on the ship, all the workers on the ship said, we have never had a ship full of people that were this kind and this generous to us and easy to work with. That's who comes on the cruise.
2: I know. They said they're the nicest people. It's like,
0: it's
2: I know.
0: The nicest people, and they were dreading having regular people on the following week.
2: Oh, no. It's so great. It is so fun, you guys. So
0: baby step 4 and beyond, go to RamseySolutions.com/events or click the link in the show notes. Get your cabin. You can reserve it for $600. There's a few left. We would love to have you come with us. It's going to be 2,000 people just like you, and people celebrate. So we had people that had just gotten married. We had people that had been married 50 years. But it's Live Like No One Else cruise. March. Get your world's largest debt-free scream. There it is right there. Man, it's going to be a blast. You don't want to miss this. And we actually enjoyed it. I kind of was worried about if I got trapped on a ship with 2,000 of you people. But I actually had a great time. It was a lot of fun. I took a lot of pictures with new friends, and we did a lot of fun stuff. And we really, really enjoyed it. Mm-hmm. Cindy right. is in Reno, Nevada. Hi, Cindy. Welcome to the Ramsey Show.
18: Hey, thanks so much for taking my call. I'm excited to talk to you.
0: You too. What's up?
18: Thanks. Oh, so I'm calling about my brother. This is kind of a moral financial situation. But over a year ago, he was making $100,000. He lost that job and couldn't make one single rent payment after losing the job. So I paid his rent, and our parents supported him during the first year of unemployment. And I should say he's 63 years old, and he is now at the point where he is unable to afford housing. So how do you help someone who has been so irresponsible financially their entire life? I would say he has a shopping addiction. Do I get involved? I'd like to sit him down and talk baby steps with him, but is that my business to do that? And is it too late to turn things around when you're in your 60s?
0: It's never too late. People change all the time, and sometimes they have the best chapter of their life late in life because they finally wake up. So we can certainly be prayerful for him and think good things for him. When I first started making a tiny bit of money and I saw someone in need, in a situation like that, I would just give them money. Mm-hmm. And a guy told me one time, he said, "You're lazy, Dave. You didn't care enough about them to really help them, so you threw money at them for your conscience and you walked away."
18: That's exactly what our parents have done for years.
0: That kind of convicted me that just throwing money at something might even be harmful.
18: That's what I think.
0: Rather than helpful. And so I don't want to be an enabler. I want to be a helper. Mm-hmm. And so that would require me, were I in your situation, to sit down with him and say, "Look, we've allocated some of our money to try to help you make the turn, but with that money comes requirements of your behavior. No behavior change, no money." And it's not because we're punishing anyone or controlling anyone. It's because we love you, and the behaviors that you're using are hurting you, and we want to see you not be hurt.
18: If he had, like, a drug problem or a gambling problem, I feel like there are avenues that I would be aware of to go for help. Mm-hmm. But what do you do when someone just shops? This is a guy who has no money, but he has had an apartment, he doesn't anymore, mm-hmm. full of stuff, plus three
0: Where is he living?
18: Full of stuff. Right now, he's in a warehouse that a brother of ours owns. It's in a poor part of town. The roof leaks, but it does have a little kitchen and a bathroom.
0: Wonderful.
18: And he's living there free of charge.
0: He's truly hit bottom.
18: It's not zoned residential, so I'm assuming that could be like a county code violation.
0: Oh, I'm sure it is. But that's okay. I'm not worried about that. But the point is he's
2: hit
0: bottom.
2: He make it to a point of his own.
0: I'm 63 years old, and I live in a warehouse that my brother owns.
18: Mm-hmm.
2: But then it's also the sad realization, though, of, and I don't want to speak this over him, Cindy, but there are just some people, and they just don't, they are fine with where they are, that even the bottom doesn't, like, I want the bottom to change him, right, for your sake. You want them to hit some level of reality, and I pray he does, but then you also have to come to grips with, there is a possible fact that he may never, right? And so what do you do
0: I'm not giving him anything then.
2: Yeah.
0: Because I'm not going to participate. When you give someone money that is engaged in misbehavior, you're financing the behavior that's bringing harm to them. You are harming them.
18: Well, and I feel like that's exactly what our parents have done.
0: Yeah, and
18: it's
0: what you've done, too.
18: Probably. And it's always the big joke that he's going to end up retired and living with me, because I'm a big Ramsey fan. And
0: let me help you. It's not a big joke. It's not happening. So it's not funny. It's not funny at all. So what I would do in this situation, you ask for kind of, I'm going to create a structure of some kind that has some accountability to behaviors that get him up and out of this mess. So thing one is you get no money, except I'm going to match what you make at your new job. And you need a job. And I don't care if it's cleaning dishes. I don't care what it is. You need a job. And the more money you make, the more I'll match for a certain period of time. And then you're going to be on a written budget, and you and I are going to go over the budget, and you're going to stick to the budget, or you don't get money. This is also part of your job, because I'm not going to give you money for your shopping addiction. I'm not going to give you money for your alcohol problem. I'm not going to give you money for your cocaine problem. And I'm not going to give you money for your problem, whatever it is. Fill in the blank. So we're going to be on a budget. We're going to stick to the budget, and we're going to work. And we're going
2: to he needs to go to counseling. I mean, there's
0: obviously.
2: I mean, there's.
18: I think so too.
2: It's real bad. I mean, there's something in him that's very, very, very broken and in denial, whatever it is. And he never will truly be healed.
0: I'd pay for that.
2: Yeah.
18: And he never, all this stuff that he has collected, I don't even think it has very much worth. But he is so attached to it. I don't know if I can.
2: Yeah, it's almost like it's almost like a hoarder type.
0: Yeah. Again, which is whatever the behavior disorder. You want to change, tie it to the money supply. No behavior change, no money supply.
2: Yeah, and he also needs to work on who he is, because if it's a symptom, all of this is a symptom of something going on in him, and until he gets that anchor fixed, all of this is just going to continue to spin in orbit.
0: Got to get upstream. She's right.

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If you'll click the like button, subscribe, the share button where you share the episode, you tell somebody where you're listening on talk radio, spread the word digitally and in person. Let people know we're here. You're the best marketing we have. You might be the only marketing we have. So check it out. We'd love to hear from you, and we'd love for you to tell

0: my mortgage for my house.
1: Way to go.
0: 3.2%.
2: That's amazing. And, well done, Charles.
0: I've just been living like a resident for the
1: whole time. You have been.
2: Throwing it all at the debt.
1: You avoided docitis, man. I'm proud of you. That's amazing. Well done. Very well done.
0: So now I'm going to do something that just doesn't feel comfortable because I've been listening to the show and delaying gratification. But in the spring, in March, I want to buy a new car. I want to buy a Corvette, and I want to pay for it in cash. But it's about $105,000. I already have about $50,000 earmarked for this on top of a $40,000 emergency fund as well. And my only thing every month is $1,600 mortgage. I plan to pay that off sooner.
1: What's your home worth?
0: My home is worth about $470,000. I was paying a little extra on it. I bought it in 2020, right when I started training. And I've been paying a little extra towards it as well. But now I'm like at a point where I'm starting to feel more secure, more confident, and I do want to reward myself. I think I could do it without derailing my long-term plans, but I'm having a hard time with the opportunity cost of what if I put that $105,000 in the market? What if I put that in a mutual fund?
2: You'll do that the rest of your life.
1: You got plenty of time. You're okay. You can do both. Every time we buy anything that we enjoy, it has an opportunity cost to it. So when Sharon and I go on a trip that's 2 weeks long and we stay at really nice places and spend too much money, there's an opportunity cost on that. I could have given that to a charity. I could have invested it. But you also need to live it. And you have done a wonderful job. You're killing it. Your income is ridiculously wonderful. It's otherworldly. And so everything is in place. You're obviously going to have the other $50,000 to pay cash by spring, right?
0: I'll have that in like 2 months. I'm still going to wait till spring.
1: Okay. Do you have investments of any kind at this stage?
0: Yeah, I have about $290,000 worth of investments, mostly Roth, and I max out my Roth 401. I max out my Mega Backdoor Roth IRA. I max out two separate Roth IRAs, and then my wife puts $20,000 a year into a 403B.
1: It sounds like your net worth is bumping up around $1 million with the house equity in that, isn't it?
0: About 600.
1: Yeah, and by spring it'll probably be close to $1 million.
0: Probably within a year, I projected based on my numbers.
1: So one of our rules of thumb, and we just made it up, by the way, is don't buy a new car because they don't go down in value until you have a net worth of at least $1 million. That usually doesn't come up when someone is making $800,000, though. You're in a different situation here, and you're going to be very, very close to the million. So if I were you, I would buy that car.
0: Okay.
1: In the spring for cash. And
0: all right.
1: We're
0: yeah.
1: talking about a 27 Corvette, right?
0: Mm-hmm. Oh, yeah. It's a new engine they came out with, 535 horsepower.
1: Yeah.
0: It's pretty awesome.
1: I know. There's one in my garage. I just got delivery on it the other day.
2: Okay.
1: The 27.
2: That. Hey, let Charles have his moment.
1: That's okay. We're having our moment together. We both love this car.
0: Oh, yeah.
1: This is. I really want you to have this car. It's a great car. And,
0: That's
1: perfect.
0: That's so cool.
1: It's very neat. Yeah, I want you to get it. And you've done everything right, man. You've done everything right.
2: Me and my minivan will just
0: wave
1: you at us. You and your battery car. Yeah, just wave at us from your battery car. But we'll have a real engine.
2: Charles, that's awesome, though. Well done.
1: Have fun.
2: Yes, enjoy it.
1: It's a great vehicle.
2: Even if it wasn't, even if it was a $100,000 Tesla that Dave Hayes, regardless.
1: Yeah, that's right. I'd still tell you to do
2: you'd
1: it.
2: You'd still tell him
1: but
2: to do
1: I get,
2: it.
1: But I get it's more great. Joy in telling you to do this one. But yeah, but it's still a great, still you are, the math and the process of where you are is freaking incredible. You guys just did you went all in and did it, man. And just congratulations.
2: It's such a magnified, because the numbers are so big,
1: of
2: the debt, though. But it just shows, if you're intense for 2 years, regardless if it's $500,000 or $50,000, right, of debt.

0: you pay it off, and then your
1: and
0: income,
1: your life is opened up,
0: and your income's there, right? And again, not you know, it could be 80,000 versus 800,000, but the numbers are magnified in this specific situation. But it goes to show, regardless of the numbers, it's still the same thing. Like, sacrifice for 2 years of your life. Man. And then all of a sudden, it's like, okay, pay off $500,000 of student loans in
1: and
0: two
1: there,
0: years.
1: There is a, it's kind of like we're talking about the cruise earlier. It's a, it's an emotional thing to, I think it's harder psychologically and emotionally to turn off the hustle and grind and turn on the enjoy than it is to actually do the hustle and grind. It's weird. I mean, because we all, when
0: in
1: we're...
0: In a different kind of way.
1: Yeah, it's hard
0: work
1: to flip that switch to enjoy.
0: It all takes work, yeah. Because those of you in the grind are feeling it, and you're exhausted, you're ready for a break. But then it's weird. It's like grass is always greener. And then when you get to the break, it's like, okay, now I'm almost fearful to spend it because I don't want to go back to where
1: I was. It's just your body and your system is running at one speed on one thing. And you're taking a hard right turn, and it's just it's like it's crazy. And to be able to look at that car and go, is that okay? Now you're talking. Is it okay for a guy that's making the household income is $800,000 to buy a $100,000 car? Yes. Let's pretend you made $80,000 and bought a $10,000 car. Exact same ratios. Mm-hmm. But most people just can't relate to an $800,000 income. Duh. Yeah. I mean, really. Mm-hmm. Wow. And so, but an $80,000 couple making 80 grand buying a $10,000 car for cash in the exact same situation.
0: Yep.
1: We tell them to do it.
0: Yep. Absolutely. For
1: so the,
0: sure.
1: The ratios still work and you still get to flip the switch from intensity to intentional, from live like no one else to so that. I can live and put a 27 Corvette in your garage, Charles. Way to go, man.
0: Yeah, and that's permission for all of you because there's a lot of new listeners, and some of you are building your baby step one, your $1,000. Some of you are in the hustle and the grind of getting out of debt. But once you get that emergency funded and then beyond, it's where you actually get to make choices with your money because you have margin again. And if you're investing still and being intentional with some of it, there is the freedom. Yeah. To be able to say, yes, we're gonna make some decisions and to spend, and that's okay. That permission to spend is okay.

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4: The Iran war rages on. I'm Kathleen Maloney, Fox News. State-run media in Iran says an Iranian commercial vessel had been struck in the Strait of Hormuz, with one person killed, several wounded. Fox's Trey Yings is aboard the USS George Washington.
5: Tension is rapidly rising across the region amid new threats from Iran and its proxies. It's not just in Saudi Arabia, where they had to shut down the east-to-west crude oil pipeline, but also in the Strait of Hormuz, where overnight yet another vessel was targeted by the IRGC with an unknown projectile. But here at sea, it's the United States that controls the skies.
6: Aboard the George Washington, a labyrinth of metal hallways snakes through the ship. The Navy describes the aircraft carrier as 4.5 sovereign acres of U.S. territory. The flight deck alone is more than 3 football fields long, the sheer size making it a prime target for the IRGC that attempted to hit the ship with a missile last weekend.
4: And President Trump spoke a short time ago on the conflict with Iran.
7: Iran wants to make a deal so bad. They're calling constantly. They want to make a deal. They got to make the right deal. I'm not going to make a deal that's no good.
4: That comment from outside the Irish Open in Doonbeg, Ireland. The president witnessed Shane Lowry win the event, and afterwards he had a surprise announcement for Ireland after getting requests to remove U.S. tariffs on Irish whiskey.
8: On behalf of the United States of America, I am going to take the tariffs off.
4: The president is expected to return to Washington tonight. Wisconsin gubernatorial candidate Tom Tiffany and a pilot are recovering from minor injuries after their 4-seat plane lost power and made an emergency water landing in Lake Wausau. Tiffany says the plane began to submerge after landing, forcing both men to exit and swim to in shallow water. First responders reached them by boat. America's listening to Fox News.
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30: Yo, man.
31: The anniversary of 9/11 on Friday.
30: Yeah.
31: A lot of talk about that.
30: Oh, yeah.
31: And it's crazy the amount of people that have forgotten. But we'll get into that.
30: Yeah, you gave us a weird stat. We can get to it later, but man.
31: Like a third of Americans really don't know much about it.
30: Don't know much about it?
31: Wow. How is that possible?
30: I have no idea.
31: Yeah. We'll be getting to that. Also, big convention this week.
30: Mm-hmm.
31: You know what I'm talking about?
30: I do.
31: What's that?
30: The Republican convention in Dallas.
31: Oh, I was talking about the socialists in Chicago.
30: Oh, that one too. Yeah, that's that's a big one too.
31: That's hilarious.
30: That's interesting you bring that up. Yeah, they do it at the same time.
31: Yeah, we'll get into that too. A lot of people over the weekend still talking about the whole Clancy trial.
30: Oh, man, no kidding.
31: People are divided on that
30: one.
31: You
30: know, I have never seen a time like this in my life where a woman killed three of her children.
31: Yes.
30: And how divided the country is as to whether she should be absolved of it because of mental illness or convicted because she killed three of her kids.
31: Yeah.
30: I have never seen this split before. It's remarkable.
31: Well, one of the things that's controversial, I know, but people brought it up online and different women were saying, well, you have to understand the percentage of women that have had an abortion. Mm. And that skews an attitude. as far as life. I know, it's dark.
0: It's so dark.
31: But there's so many different things that play into it. And then there's the social contagion of what's happening on TikTok, on a lot of different social media platforms.
30: Some guy called me out on social media saying, blank you, you're not a woman. You don't get to decide whether, you know, and I'm like, okay. What does that have to do with anything? I can't have an opinion on it?
31: No. That's crazy.
0: You nut.
31: Yeah, that's the guy that also says, well, when it comes to, say, late-term abortion, well, I'm a man. I really don't have a say.
30: Right. Yeah, you don't have an opinion?
31: Then you're really not a man, then.
30: Well, what the hell? You got an opinion.
1: That's also a guy who has a very good relationship with his wife's boyfriend.
31: Yeah.
1: Well, so.
31: Yeah. Well said.
30: Yeah, I checked his social media page, and it was everything you thought it would be.
31: Yeah, of course. Yeah. Who asked Trump for the pardon?
1: Yeah, the lawyer, Kevin Reddington. I mean, Trump couldn't actually pardon
30: no,
1: her.
30: No, he can't. It's not a federal crime.
1: But, yeah, he was on Good Morning America, and little George Stephanopoulos says, hey, what's next for Lindsey?
31: Okay.
2: I'd like to say that perhaps Donald Trump, who felt compelled to speak out about this case, may very well, Mr. President, I would hope that you would consider this young lady, the type of person she is, what she's been through, and consider a pardon.
30: Did he drop out of high school?
1: He's been doing this a long time.
30: Learn that stuff early on, yeah. Right? The presidential pardons. It's not a federal crime.
31: Or maybe he actually knows and is playing that for social media. Who knows?
1: Well, yeah, this guy is really just drunk on the social media fame. I mean, he had women coming up to him thanking him for standing up for women. It's like, wait a minute, standing up for women means defending or saying that it's no big deal if you kill your three children?
31: Yes.
1: That's defending women? Are you high?
31: It's wild.
30: That's where it is, man. I'm telling you. That's exactly where it is.
31: It is. And then, do you see what was going on in the UK over the weekend?
1: Oh, yeah.
31: With the migrant boats?
30: Yeah, they've had enough.
31: They have had enough. People are now standing up because this was a different area that these boats were coming into. And Bev Turner, who is a part of GB News, was talking about this. I think this was an interview with Daily Wire. Talking about finally people have had enough and set
3: the
31: picture.
3: This issue is huge in the UK. It's been going on for years now. We have tens of thousands of illegal migrants that turn up every year in the UK. Now, the Labour government would say that we're doing a better job of turning boats back around. The numbers are down. We actually have a 7-year low in terms of the numbers of people arriving. But what happened this week, which is unprecedented, was the number of British men who turned out to say no. Enough. These are people who feel they're not listened to. They were dressed in black. They had balaclavas on. And it was, honestly, as a Brit, it was remarkable to see because it feels like this is the start of people rising up and saying no more.
31: Yes.
1: The liberals in the UK will put a stop to this very quickly. You know, they want to contextualize the migrant rape crisis. But, you know, when it comes to people defending their homes, we're not doing that.
31: Oh, I know. I know, but like one dude that was there, because they all are coming out, you know, it's night, and you got these boats, you know, coming in, and this guy is just saying to the cops.
5: On the south coast of England, not Dover, Portsmouth, Weymouth, Poole, Brighton. Enough of this. Get out of your houses. Get down to Portsmouth, Eastney. This is Portsmouth. The migrants are coming in. Are there counter-terrorism police speaking to any of these men? We know the Iranians are sending them in. We know ISIS is sending them in. We know Boko Haram are sending them in. We know that all of these terrorist organizations are using this lack of common sense.
31: I added to that part, just in case you know there was an F word there.
30: No, boy.
31: Yeah.
5: You have no idea who these people are. You have no idea what crimes they've committed. You have no idea what their intentions are. 3 days ago, an Iraqi migrant raped a 12-year-old girl in Southampton. You all know that. You all know that. Is your worth enough for you to be part of this?
31: Yeah, talking to the cops. Mm-hmm. Like, in what, you're going to get in our way? Mm-hmm. You got to be kidding me. So then Bev Turner in that interview talked about this police confronting
3: protesters? Normally we see migrants arrive from France into Dover in Kent. It's been a very tried and tested route. It isn't particularly far, maybe 30 yeah. miles or so. What we saw over the weekend, which is the first time this has happened, is migrants arriving in Portsmouth. So this just shows a change of approach from the people traffickers and the migrants arriving. It's a much longer route, but they only have to go halfway, because then guess what? The British Border Force go out in their lifeboats and pick these people up, because once they're in the water, nobody will stop them. The French won't stop them once they're in the water. That is the rule of the French police. If a migrant is already in the water, the French police back off and they let them go. Unreal. If they're in the water on our side, we go and we rescue them.
4: You go rescue them.
1: Yeah.
30: Well, they're in the water.
1: Yeah, well, that's actually code for the French say, not my problem anymore.
4: Yeah.
1: Fun. We don't want to deal with it.
4: For the Brits, it's you talk about toxic empathy.
1: Yeah.
4: Oh, my gosh. She goes on.
3: So this is what's making people absolutely furious. It's an incredibly safe route now. And what we saw at the weekend was the first time that British men, predominantly men, but actually not all men, galvanized and they came together, they organized. The police didn't have any idea this was going to happen, and that is very unusual. Normally they would get an inkling via social media, maybe on a Telegram chat or something. It didn't. And so these men, we think probably a couple of hundred, maybe more, turned up and they blocked the road. There's one road in and out of this particular area where this beach is, and they lay on the road because guess what? There were three luxury coaches ready to pick up these migrants.
4: Unreal.
3: There was tents there. There was tracksuits provided, clean clothes. They were waiting for them. They were ready for them. So the idea that this was a surprise is clearly for the birds.
4: The people in charge, that's treason against your own country.
1: Yeah. I like that they're turning the left's own antics, you know, or tactics over. It's sort of the Uno reverse thing where they're laying in the road. Usually that's the climate change nuts.
30: Right, yeah.
4: The Uno reverse. Yes. That's hilarious.
30: I like that.
4: Yeah, never heard that before. That's pretty funny. So, yeah, we'll get to more on that a little bit later. As we mentioned, big socialist conference going on in Chicago, which is so fitting. And you have a clip from this, David?
1: It's a dork fest called Socialism 2026 going on. Stu Smith has been following this. And listen to how it opened up as they were going over the ground rules.
4: Okay.
6: Even and especially if you are not someone who typically opts to wear a mask, we thank you for respecting our policy and helping us to enact a compassionate and collective approach to holding a large-scale gathering during a time where COVID is spiking and other airborne illnesses are rampant.
4: Hold on a second. Is this 2021 or is this today?
1: This is 2026. Yeah.
4: Oh, my goodness. And that gets applause?
30: Of course.
4: Of course. Okay.
6: Finally, as part of our community safety approach to the conference, badge checkers are assigned to each conference session. We rely on responsible comrades to fill the role and appreciate their help with making the conference a safe and successful event.
4: I forget. And then I'm surprised by the comrades line again.
30: Yeah.
4: Oh, gosh.
6: If you are asked for your badge at the door, it may be a little bit jarring, and we understand that. But please know that our badge checkers are integrated into our larger community safety plans, which is a necessary aspect of holding a large left-wing conference without relying on carceral means.
1: Dude, what's crazy about it is that these guys are the of the ilk who are the most dangerous dorks in America. Because these guys are nerds. And if the socialist movement was just based off of these people, they would be laughed out of the room. But the problem is that because within the ranks there are esteemed university professors and master's degree holders who put out stupid articles about, you know, toxic masculinity and the Lion King or something like that.
4: Sure.
1: Whatever.
4: Yeah.
1: But they actually influence people with power. And, I mean, it is actually dangerous what these people represent. Because, you know, we kind of laughed at the whole trans thing like 10, 11, 12 years ago. And then all of a sudden we're like, whoa, hold on a second. We're actually like normalizing this for kids?
4: Exactly.
1: Okay, that's the wake-up call, at least for me.
4: Is like, oh, yeah.
1: Take this stuff seriously, as goofy and funny as it is.
4: Well, and of course, mock it. And if you're, you know, a birthing person, we want to respect you and your rights, whoever that might be.
30: Chest feeders.
4: I forgot about chest feeders.
30: But did they do a land acknowledgement, by the way, David?
1: I bet they did. I'm not aware.
30: Okay, all right.
4: This is the land that the Bears used to be on, but they couldn't take it, so they moved to Indiana. There's a lot going on today. We'll get to it all in the five stories we're watching straight ahead right here.
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0: The Markley, Van Camp, and Robbins Show. Jamie Markley, David Van Camp, Scott Robbins, and the five stories we're watching today.
1: Right, number five. Lindsey Clancy's attorney, Kevin Reddington, is asking President Donald Trump to pardon his client. The president can't, though, because it's not a federal case. Number four, investigators are looking into whether an Illinois mother's killing of her two-year-old son may have any connection to the Lindsey Clancy murder trial. Officials say that she was deeply invested in the Clancy trial.
2: Oh, it's so disturbing.
1: It is.
3: Well, we talked about this as being potentially a real problem, yes.
1: Number three, President Trump posted numerous memes on social media, and the internet is freaking out about it. Mainstream media no different. Appearing in one to propose renaming the state of New Mexico to New America.
3: That's so great.
1: Which I don't like that, because New America, or because New Mexico implies at least that it's better than Mexico. It's like, yeah, we didn't like old Mexico, so we made a new one, and it's better.
3: They should add improved to it.
1: Yeah, new and improved.
3: New and improved.
0: I think it was ABC that actually said something like, this is something, though, he can't do.
3: Oh, God. It's like, just ridiculous people.
0: The trolling never ends, man.
3: Lighten up, Lester.
1: Number two and number one is sort of like a good news, bad news situation. But number two, Iran is down to about 5 weeks' worth of oil, meaning next month could break the regime financially. Like, they're talking about just a matter of weeks. However, number one, Brent, the international oil benchmark, touched $99 a barrel today after Saudi Arabia reported an attack on energy assets that caused temporary pauses in operations.
3: Yep.
2: I also heard a report where Russia has run out of gas at like 70% of their gas stations. Then it gets, replenished, but people are all over the place trying to get gas. Yeah, it feels like an inflection point for the entire world where we're at right now.
1: Yeah,
2: it really does.
3: I agree.
1: So those are the top five stories that we're watching today, Scott.
3: Download the Prize Picks app today. 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
2: A lot of people upset about the Michigan, West Michigan game.
3: Oh, yeah.
2: I don't know that I can remember the last time I heard so many people talk about a college football game this early in the season. Yeah. But it was that whole thing with time running out. And
4: Underwood, 5 seconds left. Underwood's going to toss it towards the end zone, into the crowd, and out of bounds. Time expires. It's the attack from the MAC. Western Michigan sends shockwaves across the college football world. And take down the Wolverines, 12-7.
5: The previous play is under further review.
2: Uh-oh!
1: Yeah.
2: Uh-oh!
5: To review, there's 1 second remaining in the game. Third down.
4: Deep drop, gonna unload it towards the end zone, into the crowd.
2: It's caught! No!
4: J.J. Buchanan! Touchdown! A miracle!
2: Okay.
3: The attack from the MAC didn't happen.
2: No.
3: He wrote that one down, didn't he?
2: So, you see the clock go to zero.
3: Yes,
2: with the ball still in the air. How could it be overturned?
3: I don't know.
2: There is a different clock.
1: Yeah, there's the official game clock that is not necessarily synced to what you see on the scoreboard or what you see on television. And that's why you'll hear, reset the game clock to whatever periodically throughout different football games, because they don't have the right time. They don't have the official time on there. So I think they got it right, but man, that's tough.
2: Okay, that whole thing, and so you resync it, right? Why, if it's still not the same time? It doesn't make any sense. People can say whatever they want. In the end, they get the right call. People are going to think that crap is rigged.
1: Oh, yeah, completely, and I get it.
2: I do, too.
3: Boy, for the guys that took Western Michigan, though.
2: It's a
3: Waiting
2: terrible
3: for that big
2: look.
3: Payday. I think it's a terrible look too. I thought it was awful. Once I looked at it, I'm like, you got to be kidding me.
2: Oh my gosh.
3: This is terrible.
2: Yeah. And that was the thing. Again, going to different places. Did you see that game?
3: Oh yeah, everywhere.
2: I saw what happened there at the end.
1: Yeah, I did.
2: Didn't look good.
1: The students storming the field. I'm like, guys, this is not a storm the field moment. Okay.
2: Oh my goodness.
1: Your team still got embarrassed.
2: Yes.
3: Yeah.
2: Yeah, I mean, not too many Michigan fans that felt great about that.
3: Well, no, you schedule them the first game, so you're going to obliterate them. That's why you do it.
2: Yeah, that was like years ago.
3: Western Michigan gets the big payday, and, you know.
2: Was it at Appalachia State?
3: Yeah.
2: They beat Michigan, you know, years and years ago with one of the great calls of all time. But, yeah, I think about, okay, so many young people have no idea of 9/11, and that's a head-scratcher. It'd be the same people that would storm the field after a win like that. They just don't freaking get it.
3: Right. Yeah. We took a survey. 75% of the people who storm the field have no knowledge of 9/11.
2: Yes. That would just go par for the course, wouldn't it? Yeah. So a left-wing activist called Hakeem Jeffries a monkey?
1: Yeah.
3: Yeah.
2: We got to get to that.
3: Yeah.
2: Jeez, man. And then there's a governor candidate in Ohio that's a little bit drunky.
1: Yeah, that's what it sounds like.
2: Got to get to that. And then a flashback to James Tallarico wanting to throw the Trumpster in prison.
3: Oh, boy.
2: And a round of What's Your Story? All coming up right here.

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11: Ooh, that's needed right now.
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15: 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Be there.
16: Jamie Markley, the Gen Xer. David Van Camp, the Millennial, the Sexy Boomer. That's Scott Robbins. Okay, so you got a flashback for us, David?
17: I do. So James Tallarico, you know, this guy, he's running for Senate in Texas as a moderate Democrat, which is a lie because he's a crazy person who also hates black women. Don't ask me. Just ask his primary opponent.
16: Jasmine Crockett.
17: Jasmine Crockett. It was a racist campaign. And who am I to question a black woman? He's just about as radical as the left can get. And here's a fun flashback to 2022 when it's not just like gender ideology and stuff, but he was mad at Joe Biden for not prosecuting Trump hard enough.
16: Oh.
18: The Democratic Party is the only thing standing between this country and fascism.
16: Yeah. That's so tired, man, right, and nothing to ever back it up. Okay.
19: That's it. Here we go again.
16: Identify what fascism is, right. James.
18: Yet the most our national party leaders can muster is spineless talking points and soulless fundraising emails. Play, Mr. President, play to the fullest extent of the rules. Be brave. Be bold, be big, be a little less Washington and a little more Texas.
16: Oh, my God. This is 2022?
17: 2022, yes.
16: Well, he's talking about oil is like a cassette tape.
17: Yes.
16: It's on its way out.
17: Right.
16: Renewables. And then all of a sudden, man, I love me some gas.
17: Yeah.
16: What a joke this guy
18: Beat
16: is.
18: Beat this moment before it's too late. If we've learned anything from history, it's that fascism, whether in 20th century Europe or the Jim Crow South or Putin's Russia, can't be stopped by playing nice or playing safe.
16: And you're just the kind of warrior that I'm sure so many manly men are ready to get behind in Texas. Give me a break. Jeez.
19: This can't be true. This guy.
16: The GOP's taking this serious, and they should just because of the polling.
19: Yeah,
16: Ted
19: know.
16: Cruz is out there fundraising for Paxton, talking about it. Now you don't sleep on this.
17: Yeah.
16: Well, because people can get fooled all the time.
17: Oh, for sure. And with him, I mean, did you see? Tallarico's talking about how this is like a grassroots thing or whatever. It's not, man. It's a lot of Hollywood money. He was at a fundraiser with Shonda Rhimes, for crying out loud. Which makes sense because he does come across as a sexually non-threatening side character on Grey's Anatomy, so that
16: of course.
17: That part makes sense.
19: You know, that's an interesting take because it's true.
17: Yeah.
19: Yes.
16: Yeah.
19: Yeah.
16: And he would be everybody's friend for 3 seasons, and finally in season 4 he comes out.
17: Right.
16: Everybody knew it was a matter of time, and it finally happens in season 4. Yeah. That sounds about right.
19: And if he's having lunch with your wife at work, you're not really worried about it. If you're having lunch with him, she should be worried about it, though.
16: Okay, moving on to Ohio.
17: Yeah.
16: This candidate, a little drunky?
17: Yeah, Amy Acton. She's the Democrat running for governor of Ohio, and apparently she has a reputation for being a big, fat drunk. I didn't know this, but there was apparently a police report about her in a domestic situation because she was hammered several years ago. But that came through over the weekend, man, when she's publicly speaking, and she sounds hammered.
16: Okay. You got your hammered ears on there?
19: I do. Yeah.
16: Okay, let's go.
20: You cannot buy this state. You cannot buy Ohio. You can't buy us. You can't buy us. You can't buy us.
21: All right.
20: You can't buy us in Ohio. That is the end of this. I'm honored and privileged.
16: Okay.
19: Yeah, a nickel beer night somewhere. That's brutal. She's drunk.
17: Yes.
16: Okay, I'll just say this. She better hope that she was drunk. Because if that's sober, holy crap.
19: Well, there's a medical condition that needs to be attended to.
16: Oh, buddy.
19: Yes.
0: That's bat nuts crazy there.
19: Yeah, I agree.
0: You better hope you were drunk. Some sort of excuse than just talking like that sober.
17: You see, over the weekend, though, they were trying to play the victim because apparently some guy, how it was initially reported was a man who had guns on him and brass knuckles lunged at her and then was arrested. Well, then you find out, and there's no video that I can find of this thing, which if it was that close to him actually doing something, then you would think there'd be video. There's cameras everywhere, especially at a political event. And I haven't really been able to find anything that shows what the campaign was claiming at the time. Now, a guy was arrested, and he did have guns on him, but he never pulled the guns. He had a taser as well, apparently. But he had his cell phone up as he was trying to, like, ask her a question or something. I don't know. And then he never got close to her. But, like,
0: we've seen this before in media.
17: Well, yeah, and I'm like, hey, man, he needs to do, like, that California senator and then plead. Then they had me on my knees
0: and my chest.
17: And then they didn't tell me why I was being detained or why they took my guns.
0: Chest.
21: That's the best part of that whole thing was the chest.
19: So over the top.
0: Oh, yeah.
19: Oh, dude. Good stuff, man.
0: That is the best. Oof. All right, Scotty, what do you got for What's Your Story?
19: Well, I just want to say something. I think the hero of the week goes to a guy by the name of Richard Olenek, 53. Owns a gun-for-hire shop in Woodland Park. Traveling aboard American Airlines Flight 618 from Dallas to Newark this last Thursday night with that guy, Arthur Lane Lundeen, went on a violent meltdown. He said, look, I don't even like to fly. He said, but I look over, and this guy looking right at me, he said, we're all going to die. The plane is going to crash. And I just kind of tipped my head back. I looked at him. I said, well, you're going to meet a couple of new friends when we land, buddy. And the guy then went on some kind of weird racial rampage with a stewardess on board and some sort of homophobic slurs that he was throwing back and forth too. So this guy's sitting there. He said, me and my buddy just decide, okay, we've had enough. He's traveling with a retired cop. So they restrain this guy. The stewardesses get the duct tape, and this is the guy they duct taped to the seat.
17: I saw that. I saw the photo of it.
19: Right. Until the plane lands.
0: That's great.
19: He said, I didn't even really think about it after a while. I'm like, I've had enough of his gas. So they held him down while the stewardess, who was racial slurs were being thrown at her, duct taped him down.
0: That's hilarious.
19: And this dude's just sitting there with duct taped his hands and right up across his head, right up to where he could breathe through his mouth. And that's it. By the way, he was a realtor, and he's been dismissed from his job.
17: Yeah.
19: Apparently, he was hammered.
0: I would imagine, yes.
19: People say, well, maybe they should stop serving liquor on planes. Can you do without liquor for a couple of hours?
0: Well, you just got to be very careful.
19: Right.
0: Yeah, but the people that get hammered, I mean, a lot of people just want a drink or two to relax it.
19: Right,
0: just a little bit. And most of the time, there's not a problem. But, of course,
19: you're always going to get that guy.
17: That elevation change does hit hard, though.
19: It does. You're right. Yeah.
0: Well, yeah. By the way, I had thought that the drunk candidate in Ohio was David's story. That was not his story. That was just part of the group effort. We hadn't even started What's Your Story yet.
19: Oh, I thought we already started.
0: I jumped, David, and I went to you. That's my bad, not yours.
19: Well, there's my story. Hope you liked it.
0: Well, I knew that David was also going to get to a left-wing activist calling Hakeem Jeffries a monkey.
19: Yeah.
0: And I did, like, your version of monkey buttons, putting you before David with the story. So it all seems to fit.
19: Just for the record, not my fault. Okay? Not my fault.
0: Yeah. All right, I want you to know I'm sorry from the bottom of my chest.
19: That got everything just discombobulated.
0: That just cracks me up. I was already on the hunt for that clip. So I'm like, oh, we have it somewhere, don't we?
19: I think.
0: Don't we have that somewhere?
19: I thought we
0: did. I was hoping.
22: I was forced.
0: Yes.
22: To the ground. First on my knees.
19: Yeah.
22: And then flat on my chest.
0: Yeah. Chest.
19: We understand.
0: Yeah, got it.
19: Yes.
0: Okay, David, what's your story?
17: A progressive activist named Rula Jibril, not a fan of the top Democrat in the House of Representatives, Hakeem Jeffries, because apparently he doesn't hate the Jews enough.
0: Oh. Okay, roll it.
23: And what does the established Democrat Party, Hakeem Jeffries, by name, his name is Hakeem,
1: Hakim in Arabic is an Arabic name, which means healer. He's not a healer. He's a divider. He is a bought and paid by AIPAC monkey. With all due respect, and I don't mean it in a racist way, he is just basically an errand boy.
17: You went from calling him a monkey to calling him boy?
19: Errand, yes.
17: Dang.
19: That's like, you know, you didn't even fall one back. You just took two right down the middle. I mean, that's crazy.
17: I love that. No, she says, I'm not saying that in a racist way. I'm just saying that he's controlled by the Jews.
19: Exactly.
17: Right. Yeah, right. Oh, my gosh.
0: So, basically, she's saying, I'm not insulting him for being black, because I can't do that, but I will insult him for being, quote, owned by the Jews.
17: Yes.
0: Because that's okay in my party right now.
17: Yes.
19: Yeah.
0: Man, that's insane. Dang. Can you imagine a Republican stating that same crap?
17: Remember, what year would that have been? Was that 2018, maybe, or several years ago? Ron DeSantis was running for governor the first time, and he was running against Andrew Gillum, which, man, bullet dodged there because Gillum turned out to be a crackhead.
0: Oh, yeah.
17: Like, literally a crackhead.
0: Mm-hmm.
17: And he was on Fox, and he said, you know, we can't let the left monkey up the state. And, you know, it's sort of an awkward phrasing, but immediately media is like, oh, because Andrew Gillum's black, he's saying you can't black up the state? What? Like, no, man, Ron DeSantis is just kind of awkward off the cuff, especially at that time. And right. Everybody watching knew what he meant. It's exactly. Kind of like you saying monkey buttons. It's like, you know, you just hitting buttons.
0: Yeah, the
17: like.
0: First time, Scott, just because it was a history of you panicking if there was not audio coming through somewhere, so you would just start hitting random buttons.
19: Yes.
0: Then the whole thing would be screwed up, and you would have to really study, like, okay, what button did you hit here? Because then it would, like, turn off three different things instead of one. So, yeah, I don't know where it came from one day. I'm just like, you can't go monkey buttons on that. Just like a monkey just randomly hitting buttons all over the place.
19: Right, and the visual is good. And people took advantage of that, and next thing you know, there's me being portrayed as a monkey at the board. Yes. Well, and that just goes on and on and on.
0: David's AI rendering of that was incredible.
19: Yes, David started the trend, and people have picked up on it since then, David.
17: That's appreciate amazing. That very I much. Love our listeners, man.
19: Yeah.
0: Because you saw him go,
17: My kids love that video, too.
19: Yeah, well, I'm very popular with the kids now.
0: Oh, my gosh.
19: My own cartoon.
0: Is that good? For my story... You know, I get thrown off, too, because you come back after Labor Day, and you're thinking sort of like it's a Monday, but it's a Tuesday.
19: Right.
0: So it's not Mashup Monday.
19: I know.
0: I'm kind of like, oh, what's the song? Oh, yeah, it's not Mashup Monday, because that would have been yesterday. So I brought song in, and I think David's really going to enjoy this. You might, Scott. I'm not sure.
19: Okay.
0: I know you both have great affection for Carrie Underwood.
19: Yeah.
0: Of course, football theme kicking off this week. Mm-hmm. We'll be seeing Carrie Underwood. She surprised some fans with a cover of a band you wouldn't expect her to cover. And that would be one Limp Bizkit. And she edits herself, takes out the curse words from Break Stuff.
19: Oh, man.
0: You ready to enjoy?
19: Yeah, I think so.
0: Okay.

0: And she edits. And I'm like, okay, this may not translate to audio that great, but if you're at that show, you know that's great
1: it's
0: fun.
1: It's a blast.
0: Yes.
2: That's cool.
0: This is good stuff.
2: I'm good with it.
0: Okay. All right. Got to get to a news update. And then people are saying it was a woman swinging a stick versus someone with a spatula. Who wins? We got Nimrods in the news and that news update next.

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0: News update, David Van Camp.
1: Well, the end times are approaching. ChatGPT 6 Astra. New program has successfully solved all 48 levels of the I Am Not a Robot challenge. The CAPTCHA stuff, identifying which of these has a bridge or a stop sign in it, whatever. They're getting around all of it.
0: Wow.
2: Well, I figured they would eventually. You know, they could figure something out that gets around.

0: Yeah. That's what criminals do.
1: All right, we got to get to Nimrod. Speaking of criminals.
2: When the going gets tough.
3: Damn it, this is too hard.
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5: I love the poorly educated.
2: All right.
1: Nimrod's in the News. We go to SoCal at an In-N-Out restaurant where 53-year-old Antonietta Sanchez. She was threatening workers with this large baseball bat-sized wooden stick, big old stick. And no one knows why. Somebody said she thought her order was taking too long. Another person described her as a high-level tweaker. That's when this 20-year-old college student named Luca Opperman saw all this going on from his car at the drive-thru. And he's like, okay, I'm taking action. She's threatening all these people. He goes through the window like Spider-Man, grabs a spatula. Confronts the woman. I've seen the video. She's like, point the stick at him, get away from me. But she kept threatening the employees. So he pulled off what he calls a shoulder drop maneuver. Just like drop, boom! And disarmed her.
0: Oh, wow. Well,
1: he is a former gymnast and a rugby player. So, yeah, I mean, there's training for that.
0: Good on those, yeah.
1: Is it Antonietta? Is that her name? I don't know how you pronounce that. Booked on suspicious of felony vandalism and brandishing a weapon. On social media, Lucas said, "This was me. I'm not the proudest of this, but I had to defend the employees." And that's Nimrod's in the News.
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10: Trump's Ireland finale, golf, politics, and headlines. I'm Carmen Roberts, Fox News. President Trump wraps up his trip to Ireland, ending it with some news the Irish people can celebrate.
11: President Trump capped the day by handing the trophy to the Irish Open winner, Shane Lowry. While presenting that trophy, the president made news when he announced this.
12: Everybody's been bugging me. They're saying, would you do me a favor? It's so unfair what's going on. Could you possibly take the tariffs off of Irish whiskey? And I said, on behalf of the United States of America, I am going to take the tariffs off.
11: Last year, the U.S. and the European Union struck an agreement establishing a 15% tariff on most European goods. This wasn't the only international issue the president touched on. He says the war in Iran could be over soon, but not before the midterms, which might concern some vulnerable Republicans.
10: And that is Fox's Madeline Rivera reporting. President Trump saying this about Iran.
12: I will tell you this. Iran wants to make a deal so badly. They're calling constantly. They want to make a deal. They got to make the right deal. I'm not going to make a deal that's no good.
10: An Iranian state media say that a strike on an Iranian cargo ship happened in the Strait of Hormuz. Fox's Trey Yingst reports from a U.S. Navy warship.
4: We are here in the Arabian Sea with U.S. forces aboard the USS George Washington. And it was a busy night in the region. A lot of kinetic activity. Reports indicate yet another vessel was targeted by the IRGC in the Strait of Hormuz. There are also reports of at least one explosion near Keshem Island when an Iranian commercial vessel was targeted. Iranian state media blaming U.S. forces. I can tell you aboard this vessel last night that is helping to enforce the U.S. naval blockade. It was very active with jets taking off one after another.
10: America's listening to Fox News.
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26: Okay, so we'll see what happens in the UK. Do you think anything is going to happen with the influx of illegal migrants coming in?
27: I don't think so, man. I think it's almost, you hate to say it, because it feels like loser think, but it almost feels like it's too late.
26: Like you have enough people in power.
27: Yes.
26: That want this to happen.
27: Yes.
26: That even though people are rising up and saying, no, we got to stop this, do anything we can. Because, well, women are in danger. And I know people say, well, it's just this crazy right-wing talking point. No. How many people are estimated to have been raped in the UK over the last 20 years by migrants? The number's astounding.
28: Well, you're not getting the best and the brightest.
26: Well, no.
27: No.
26: And it's the usual talking points. Are you saying that everyone's a rapist? No, but it's enough of a percentage.
27: Right.
26: Well, to devastate lives.
27: Well, and then you have these people who get, you know, dug in like ticks in small towns starting out, and then they wind up running the town.
26: Exactly.
27: And then there's nothing you can do about it. There's no recourse. That's the whole the rape gang scandal. That's one of the biggest takeaways from it, is that the police knew what was going on. The problem was that the people who would be giving them orders to arrest people wanted to look the other way.
26: Yes. All the leaders failed. All those girls and women. But now people really have had enough. You just heard the one report where they were talking about it's not just guys, it's predominantly men. Mm-hmm. They're saying enough of this. And I mean, there was another clip of a guy saying, these aren't refugees, by the way.
29: You think these are just refugees? You're out of your mind. This is an organized criminal ring. All of this up in a matter of hours, tents full up with tracksuits and clothes and blankets and towels for these illegals coming in, coach fulls of them just behind it.
26: Yeah, they had, like, luxury buses waiting for them.
28: Right. Well, stop voting for these people who are allowing it to happen. Just stop it.
26: I don't know if it's going to happen anymore.
28: God, I don't understand. I don't. You see all the pain that they're causing.
26: Yes.
28: You say to yourself, no one's against legal immigration. It's just, my God, man. I mean, it stopped here. We got a guy elected that stopped it, for the most part. It can happen.
26: Yes. And at the same time, if the other party is in power, you know it's coming right back.
28: I know it is.
26: Because it's by design.
28: Jeez.
26: You know, it always was.
28: Stuff just frustrates me.
26: Oh, very much so.
28: You got this town of, what, 3,500 that had like 300... Or 350 people flooded with 300,000 or 3,500 illegals. I mean, what are you going to do with all these people?
26: Well, yeah, and then they put them into all
28: bitty
26: these
28: towns
26: communities
28: and
26: all
28: yeah,
26: over the
28: and
26: place.
28: They're like, wait a minute.
26: Yeah.
28: All of a sudden, your native language is the second language.
26: Yes.
28: In an hour. It's,
26: and that's the creep. That's the whole big plan. It's taking over areas just a little at a time.
28: Insanity.
26: Because they're not playing for the next election. They're playing to take it over in 50 years. And it won't take that long.
28: No, it won't. No. Not at the rapid rate it's coming right now.
26: And it'll happen wherever it's allowed to happen.
28: Jeez.
26: I mean, who would have thought it would happen in the UK 25 years ago?
27: Yeah, that's, yeah, I mean, it's...
28: Well, you saw the trickle taking place.
27: It's been, it is kind of an amazing thing, too, because especially in the UK, you know, where the UK, a lot of liberals there make the woke people here look conservative.
28: Yes.
27: Because they are, I mean, it's far out on the edge.
26: Oh, yeah.
27: But it's so weird that there was this whole conversation in the West about toxic masculinity a few years ago. Remember that? Like, oh, yes, well, these guys, you just, they just want to have their, you know, what was it, Gillette that had the toxic masculinity ad?
28: Yes.
26: Where it was the like, razors.
27: Guys, it was two kids wrestling at a backyard barbecue, and they're like, oh, boys will be boys, and apparently that was terrible. Oh, my gosh, boys wrestling in the backyard. Awful.
26: Yes, and then it was a dad with his trans kid teaching him how to shave.
27: Right. And now they're welcoming with open arms a culture that recognizes that, or that says that women are second-class citizens. Women should cover up when they leave the house.
26: Yes.
27: They should not speak unless spoken to, unless given permission.
26: Correct.
27: That in their civil dealings, a woman's testimony is worth less than that of a man's.
26: Yes.
27: That sounds like toxic masculinity to me.
26: Beyond.
27: Just to speak the language, because I mean, listen, man, I've known a lot of crap kickers in my life, but not one of them was like, you know what, women need to cover up when they go outside and not speak unless spoken to.
26: No. It's crazy. And there's different guys I know doing, like, their own documentaries of, like, the Muslim takeover of New York in all these different neighborhoods.
27: Mm-hmm.
26: And, again, the week of the 25th anniversary of 9/11 is just something you never thought you would see. And here we are. Meanwhile, crazier statements get made all the time. I had not seen this before. GLP-1s are genocide?
27: Yes, they are. Apparently. This is according to Deshaun L. Harrison, some loser who spoke about fitness and health during the Socialism 2026 conference.
28: Oh, my God. What?
26: You're going to lose it, Scott.
28: Yeah, eating leaves at the lunch when it's time to... I mean, what are they? What's going on?
26: Here we go.
4: The political deployment of GLP-1s is fascistic, not because individuals take them, but because the conditions under which they become necessary are shaped by a world fixated on genociding fat people. This is a structural...
26: Genociding fat people? Yeah, who's killing fat people?
27: I know. I don't understand that.
26: What?
4: This is a structural critique that asks what happens when the conditions produced by capitalism, by public health, by the state apparatus, and by anti-black desire align around a single bodily ideal that leaves little to no room for divergence and punishes any body that does.
26: What are you talking about? Now, anti-black?
28: Yeah, I mean, how do you rationalize with somebody like that?
27: Oh, you don't. You just
28: I mean,
27: can't
28: how you
27: laugh.
28: Can't.
26: Yeah.
28: But you wonder how many people he sucks into his ideology.
26: What, dopey people just let around, yeah, I understand. Like, what, somehow Whitey is making black people eat bad food?
27: Right.
28: I guess that's the assumption.
26: Because it's a food desert, and if there were just, you know, like carrots and lettuce, it would be totally different. Except when they're in those grocery stores, it never gets bought.
27: Right.
26: It's the biggest bunch of nonsense you've ever heard.
27: Well, it is. And nobody's trying to genocide fat people. Are you kidding me? If it weren't for morbidly obese people, Disney parks would be out of business. Right?
26: Well, we're the fattest freaking country on the planet. And that what? We're trying to kill fat people? It doesn't make any
4: Whereas
26: sense.
4: Whereas earlier diet drugs were often associated with vanity or addiction, GLP-1s are positioned as responsible medicine, promising relief rather than restraint. But to understand why the deployment of GLP-1s is fascistic requires turning to Frantz Fanon's account of black flesh under colonial surveillance.
26: Black flesh under colonial surveillance?
28: Yes!
26: What is that?
27: You know, you bring up McGurkin, for example, Scott, which,
28: yes.
27: You know, when somebody is saying a lot of words and then you walk away and realize that didn't make any sense, right?
28: Didn't make any sense.
27: There was a time when I think maybe all three of us, I'll just speak for myself, where I would have heard that and said, okay, he's just speaking on a different level than me. But now,
26: yes.
27: Having, like, okay, I guess I don't even know what author he just referred to. Maybe he knows something right. I don't. Maybe I should look into it. Now, I think we've heard enough of this seep into the public consciousness where we can all just point, laugh, and say, that guy paid a lot of money to some school to be a complete dumbass.
26: Exactly. It comes down to common sense.
28: Well, they got to use language like that because, again, you do. You feel like you're not quite up to their par. That's why you can't understand it.
26: Yes.
28: When in reality, there's nothing to understand.
26: Right.
28: It's all ridiculous. Nonsense.
26: Well,
28: genocide okay. of black fat people?
27: Yeah.
28: Is that what this is?
27: Yes. Okay. That's why Lizzo's album didn't sell that well.
26: Well, wait a second. I thought it was because she got skinny.
28: She lost weight. Yeah.
26: But no one was trying to kill her when she was fat.
27: No.
28: Not that I'm aware of. One could argue you're trying to kill yourself if you're that fat.
26: You could. Just with nonsense statements. And I don't mean to pick on this person. But, you know, when we were talking Nimrods in the news and the cat with a... Or the house with 101 cats.
27: Yeah. Mm-hmm.
26: This woman and talking about mental health or it's something else. I want to play you the rest of this statement. And again, this isn't the only time this has happened in Tacoma. You got like 500 cats in the shelter because all these people are hoarding cats.
28: Right.
26: Right? And so, again, from the police department, this is Shelby Boyd.
5: There's a variety of reasons how someone can get to this situation. It could be mental health. It could be finances. Maybe they don't have the ability financially to get them spay and neutered.
26: All right, time out right there. Have you ever known someone, you know, I just can't afford to get the cat spayed or neutered. And gosh dang, next thing you know, they got 76 cats. No. Has that ever happened?
28: Yeah, no. Well, I mean, a litter consists of maybe, what, four or five?
26: So,
28: to get that many?
26: So that's a nonsense statement.
28: Yes.
26: All right, go again.
5: I would hope that, you know, as a community, we could band together and try and educate, because something has to happen.
26: Okay. Educate what? That having 100 cats is a bad idea?
27: Right. I think the smell would tell you that.
28: Good Lord. I can't even imagine that.
26: There's a screw loose. That's a mental health thing.
28: By the way, how do you talk about financially? You got 500 cats. How are you feeding them?
26: There's 500 at the shelter.
28: At the shelter. I thought you meant
26: yeah, there's 101 house. Here.
28: 101.
26: 101 just here at this place.
28: Why do you do that?
26: I know. Those sorts of things, you know, to say it that way, if we could band together. Okay, we'll put it at the end zone. It takes all of us. No, it doesn't. It takes common freaking sense. It doesn't take a community of people to get someone to stop having 101 cats in their freaking house.
28: That's true.
27: In fairness to the person talking about raising awareness and education, we do also live in a time where one of the most heated national arguments is about whether or not you should go to prison after you strangle your three children.
26: Yes.
27: So maybe a PSA is warranted.
26: That is just the insanity right now. And something else we can get to is, did you hear about women having their partners, like boyfriends, take the illiterate boyfriend test?
28: Yeah.
26: You hear about this?
28: No. Yeah, I heard about it. Okay. But I don't know about it.
26: All right. Yeah. We got to get to that. And the five stories we're watching today coming right up.

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14: All right. The Markley, Van Camp, and Robbins Show. Jamie Markley, David Van Camp, Scott Robbins, and now the five stories we're watching today.
15: One, two, three, four,
16: number five, kind of interesting goings on in the Southeastern Conference in college football. They're threatening, the SEC is threatening to boot LSU out of the conference this week over the Tigers' potential use of former pro football players.
14: it's incredible.
17: Yeah, but what do they do that's illegal?
16: Well, then, yeah, they're saying
17: that's the thing, right?
16: Violates their, you know, conference constitution or something about fair play. I don't know. I just like the fighting, and that's fine. There are too many Tigers in the SEC anyway, so I mean, they need to have fewer Tigers.
14: Massive. Well, if we could just sync up all the clocks, that'd be the first step in any conference. Unbelievable.
16: Number four, a Fort Worth man is charged with threatening to kill U.S. Senate candidate James Tallarico. Police arrested and have charged Billy James McFatridge over sending multiple violent threats. Number three, Lindsey Clancy.
17: It's not funny, Scott. I bet they called him Slim in high school.
16: Number three, Lindsey Clancy's attorney Kevin Reddington is asking President Trump to pardon his client. The president can't. It's not a federal case, but he's just trying to get famous on TikTok again. Number two, family members of 9/11 victims are holding a rally today to demand that New York Mayor Zohran Mamdani stay home during the 25th anniversary ceremonies on Friday. The latest slight happened a few days ago. It's him handing a 9/11 remembrance signing pin to his chief counsel, Ramzi Qasem, who, defended an al-Qaeda operative in court.
14: Yeah. Right.
17: Yeah.
16: It's like everybody knows what that slight is.
14: Yes, of course.
16: There's nothing you can do about it.
14: Just stay away.
16: Yeah. And number one, Iran is down to about 5 weeks' worth of oil, meaning next month could be a really bad time for the regime. So we'll see what happens. Are they close to the breaking point? Is there a breaking point?
14: That's we don't know.
16: We will be finding out.
17: They've got like no commercial flights in or out either now.
16: Yeah.
17: Jeez.
16: Yeah, it's rough times there.
17: Yeah.
16: Those are the top five stories that we're watching today. 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
14: There's a trend happening online with younger women having their boyfriends take the illiterate boyfriend test.
17: Oh, boy.
14: And some record it and put it on social media. Basically, you have this list of words, and they're asking the boyfriend, can you pronounce this word? Hyperbole, cynicism, hors d'oeuvres, epitome, faux pas, conscientious, words like that.
17: Oh, okay.
14: And a lot of guys butcher these things. They're like looking at it like
17: Fox Pass.
14: Yeah, maybe. Hors d'oeuvres.
17: Yeah.
16: You know, hors d'oeuvres.
14: Yeah. Whatever it might be. And then the reaction from other women, like, this guy can't pronounce this and you would still sleep with him? Please. It went on and on. It's the bare minimum.
16: Uh-huh.
14: And so they did this whole story about it and, you know, talking to different, quote, experts like Dr. Wendy Walsh, a clinical psychologist, saying, okay, part of this is we have in our mating market an oversupply of educated women and an undersupply of formally educated men. Said, I'm talking academically, not necessarily in their skill set, emotional or social intelligence. Because there are, quote, intelligence gaps. That's what they call it. Because for the first time, women are now more likely to marry less educated men than men are to marry less educated women. They said it's not necessarily by women's choice. It's the new dating pool. According to a 2024 Pew Research report, in 1995, young men and women were equally likely to hold a bachelor's degree. Now 47% of women 25 to 34 have one compared to 37% of their male counterparts. But at least the writer of this piece said it's elitist and naive to draw any real conclusions about what makes a good partner based on a reading test.
16: Well, I'd say, who would you rather have? A guy who can sight read hors d'oeuvres, or a dude who can pay your bills and fix your toilet when it breaks
14: and treat you well?
16: Yeah,
17: yeah, that part too.
14: And have the same values as you, and the same life goals. But you know, some of these women are just nasty about it.
16: Yeah.
14: And then I think about test scores in urban areas. Mm-hmm. Sounds very racist to me. So I don't think hors d'oeuvres is getting pronounced all that well.
17: No.
14: If you can't read. The Robbins Trifecta coming right up.

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16: I've been mentioning during the top five stories we're watching today, this rally urging New York City Mayor Zoran Mamdani to not show up during the Ground Zero 25th anniversary of 9/11 ceremonies on Friday. And yeah, they've got a petition going that's like 100,000 signatures right now. And they talked about it. This is a woman who lost her husband. He worked in the South Tower of the World Trade Center.
17: I thank you all. My husband Tom was killed 9/11. He worked for Euro Brokers. He was 35 years old. I want to make clear that our petition is not about Mayor Mamdani's religion or where he came from. It is strictly about the policies that he has today. Yes, he was a 9-year-old boy when 9/11 happened, but it is today that he stands with people like Hassan Piker. It is today that he hires people like Ramzi Kassem. It is today that he stands with an imam that was a co-conspirator of the 93 bombing. That is what we object to. Anyway, thank you all for hearing me.
18: Yeah. Makes sense.
16: Yeah, it's like he spends the BS well when he's talking, but you look at his actions and everything is basically a giant middle finger.
18: Yes. He tells you what he's really about, if you'll listen.
16: Yep.
18: But a lot of people don't want to hear it. I don't know what else to say about it.
19: Well, he's skilled. I mean, he's very skilled.
18: Oh, as a BSer?
19: Yeah. Oh, absolutely.
18: Oh, yeah.
19: He's very skilled.
18: But it's like all these people, they talk this whole game of who they are, and then all of a sudden, they have a chance to win office, and, well, it's taken out of context.
19: Yeah.
18: That's what you're seeing in Michigan. Yeah. With El Sayed.
19: Gosh.
18: He's back to liking football again, I hear.
16: Yes. Yes, he is.
19: Oh, is he a big fan of that now? I'd miss that.
18: Well, yeah, I mean, it was like a slave trade there for a while, football.
19: Yes, I was.
18: Colonialism. But now he's, of course, he's a football fan again.
19: Okay.
18: Don't know what he said about the clock as far as Western Michigan and Michigan and that controversy.
19: Mm-hmm.
18: Boy, Stephen A. Smith not happy about that.
19: He spends a lot of time being unhappy, but anyway, go ahead.
18: Yeah, he was. Mm-hmm. Just like, it's ridiculous. Dude, I understand what they said. The clock, the official clock, is different than what you see or what's on the scoreboard. Why?
19: I've been watching football a long time. I never knew that until today.
18: It seems
19: I never knew that.
18: BS to everybody.
20: What about the synchronization of the clocks? It's two different clocks that they were referring to. Nobody should be buying that nonsense. The clock showed zero. It's an absolute joke. There's no question about it. Michigan should suffer in the rankings. They were putrid offensively. They were a 27.5-point favorite and almost ended up losing this game. I'm not buying it one bit. It's absolutely ridiculous that they came to that conclusion.
18: Yeah. And if you're like, what are you talking about? Well, Western Michigan had the game won.
19: Yeah.
18: Because the clock shows zero. The ball's in the air. Oh, wait, hold on. Under review. Oh, 1 second left. And then miracle play, catches a touchdown pass. Mm-hmm. And they win.
19: Mm-hmm.
18: And you can say whatever you want, but a lot of people are going to be thinking that is rigged.
19: Mm. Looked bad.
18: Yeah. Oh, yeah. Especially when you have a team with that much money involved. Mm-hmm. Yeah, it does not look good. I happen to see this. Judge gives illegal immigrant 20-day slap on wrist for crash killing dad and son. Unbelievable. Yeah. Florida big rig driver reported illegal immigrant who triggered a multi-car pileup in Ohio that killed a local father and his 11-year-old son got a very lenient 20-day jail sentence.
19: Gosh.
18: Lima Municipal Court Judge Tammy Hirsch handed down the slap on the wrist to 53-year-old Ivio Michael, I'm sure I butchered that name, which is weird to see this in print, ordering him to serve two consecutive 10-day stretches behind bars. Oh, gosh. Two consecutive 10-day.
19: And he killed? It's incredible.
18: Yes.
19: That's incredible.
18: I thought the same thing. Wait, it's a Haitian national living in the U.S. illegally, barreling northbound near Cridersville. And there was a vehicle fire, and there's traffic. Instead of slowing down, he failed to yield and plowed headlong into a line of stopped cars.
19: Oh, gosh.
18: So the chain reaction smashed four passenger cars and another semi, completely trapping this family between two heavy rigs. And the impact killed this guy and his son on the spot. The boy's mom, who was behind the wheel, survived with severe injuries, rushed to a nearby hospital.
19: Mm.
18: It was crazy. Prosecutors offered this dude a plea deal. He pleaded no contest to two misdemeanor counts, negligent homicide and vehicular manslaughter, while authorities dropped three other charges, including a second homicide count and failure to maintain distance. The judge suspended the vast majority of the jail time, handing him a 90-day sentence for the homicide charge with 80 days suspended and a 180-day term for manslaughter with 170 days suspended. I mean, they are saying that his stay in local custody set to end September 21st, but federal authorities are waiting. You know, ICE has slapped a detainer on him, yeah. Plans to take him into federal custody the second he walks out of jail.
16: Well, good.
18: Oh my gosh, you can't hardly believe stuff like that.
19: The judicial system is.
18: Oh, my gosh. We've got more jacked up judges than we ever had any idea.
19: No doubt about it.
16: Part of it, too, is that the people who are handing out these licenses to people who are here illegally, those companies, those schools, and I know that Sean Duffy has gotten a start on this, mm-hmm. They need to start going to jail. Then it stops pretty quickly.
18: Yeah. Yep. Oh, by the way, another quick sports story. Did anybody hear of the marijuana smell controversy at the U.S. Open?
19: Oh, I got that story coming up, and the other smells at the U.S. Open.
18: Oh!
19: We got a smelly U.S. Open.
18: Did not know that was part of your big trifecta.
19: Yeah, we do.
18: Well, we got to get to it. Let's go.
19: We got some smelling going.
0: Ready.
21: One, two,
0: it's the three most important news stories of the day.
22: I hit the trifecta.
0: Well, at least according to Scott Robbins. It's the trifecta on the Markley, Van Camp, and Robbins Show.
18: Every day about this time. Scott Robbins' top three stories, helped by his hero.
23: I'm Casey Kasem.
19: Hey, Casey. Have a good weekend?
23: Yes.
19: 3 days off. Bet you did.
23: Yeah. I'm ready. Three.
16: What you got for number three, Scott?
19: Well, we were just talking about the U.S. Open, and the tennis lovers there are saying, well, we got some stinky stuff happening. One of the players actually stopped play and said she smelled weed emanating onto the court.
18: Yes.
19: And other people have complained about the smell of weed, too, while at the U.S. Open. Well, now there's another smell that is perpetrating. It is the smell of human waste.
18: Oh, no.
19: Yes. People are complaining about it. They said, listen, we paid a lot of money for these seats, and we've got this poop smell coming right to us the entire time we're here.
18: Is it from the park behind them?
19: They think it's from inside the U.S. Open. They're plumbing toilets or whatever, not flushing properly or not operating properly, and that could have something to do with it. The U.S. Open, for their part, has said, well, we're looking into this, trying to take care of it, going to try to make sure that doesn't happen anymore. But these people are like, it's awful. We had to leave.
18: Man.
19: Can you imagine paying $800 a seat?
18: Oh, my God.
19: And you sit down there and you got that going on?
16: Well, New York's got a brand. If you don't like the smell of feces and marijuana, stay away.
19: Some guy did say that. He said, it smells like an outhouse all the time in this city.
18: Oh.
19: Everywhere you go. So.
18: Well, Sabalenka, she was talking about trying to concentrate serving with the weed smell.
24: Focusing on hitting the target.
25: Someone's smoking weed, so would you mind
1: Because it's so strong there.
18: It's like it's so strong there.
2: I don't know if you can hear that at home, but apparently there might be someone smoking a little marijuana.
19: How do you smoke marijuana in the stands?
18: They say it's not coming from in the stands. It's from the park very close by. That's
19: have, you ever
18: what they
19: been
18: say.
19: To, have you ever been to a tennis match?
18: No.
19: I went to one. I saw Connors in Borg once. And it's such a weird environment because it's so quiet and nobody's doing anything, right? I mean, there's no ruckus. There's no crackling sounds of paper. Nothing.
18: Until the point's done.
19: Until the point's done, yeah.
18: Yeah.
19: It's a strange thing. You got 18,000 people there, you know?
18: Yeah.
19: It's a weird, weird thing. So, anyway.
18: Did you enjoy it?
19: Yeah. I mean, I'm glad I went. I saw one. I was with this guy who was a tennis player in college and was way into it. Was a buddy of a buddy. And so I just rode up with him. And, yeah, it was fun.
18: Connors and Borg, that would have been classic.
19: It would have been classic, yeah.
18: David, you heard any of either one of those guys?
16: Nope.
18: Jimmy Connors, Bjorn Borg?
16: Borg, yes.
18: But not Jimmy Connors?
16: No.
18: Really?
16: Yeah.
18: Holy mackerel.
19: He was married to Chris Evert. That ring a bell? Okay.
18: You never heard of Chris Evert?
16: No.
19: Wow, gosh, I feel like a dinosaur now.
18: Wow.
23: Now, on with the countdown.
18: The Scott Robbins trifecta, top three of the day, up to number
23: two.
19: Teenage Iranian twin sisters were brutally tortured for 4 months for protesting against the regime in Iran. One sentenced to death after she was forced to confess to save her sister from being raped. Tana and Romana Romney were just 19 years old, and both of them still in high school. Joined millions of people in January in the anti-regime protest. They, by the way, were then beaten and tortured.
18: Ugh.
19: And one of the sisters killed. These are the people we're dealing with.
18: Yeah, that's a terrible story.
19: These
18: man.
19: Are the people we're dealing with. But the stories like this just start to leak out finally that we know about what happened to some of these students that were in the streets protesting.
18: Yeah.
19: Nothing brutal. Good.
18: No.
21: And the countdown continues.
16: Remember the protests on campuses in America?
19: Oh, yeah.
16: There was one in particular where they were on a hunger strike and they were mad because they couldn't get snacks delivered to the dorm.
19: Right. Yeah.
16: They have no idea how coddled they are.
19: Well, they say this girl saved her sister by pleading guilty.
16: Yeah.
18: Right.
19: To being involved in it, you know. So it's just a terrible thing.
18: It is terrible.
19: Brutal.
18: Man. And I remember that, too. The one girl, I think it was Columbia. And it's my birthday.
19: Yeah. Oh, yeah. Yeah. Yeah. Yes.
18: And we're hungry because it wasn't even 48 hours.
16: Yeah, they were doing a hunger strike in shifts, which I didn't know you could do and still call it a hunger strike.
19: Yeah, you head over to Denny's and then you come back for the next shift. Right. Yeah.
18: Oh, my gosh. Oh, that was Princeton. My bad. Princeton, it was where that was happening. I think it was 100.
22: It has been almost 105 hours since our hunger strike has begun. It has been almost 105 hours since we've had any sort of food. But today is also my birthday. This is absolutely unfair.
19: You did it.
18: It's unfair.
19: I know.
18: Oh, my gosh.
19: So weird. You can walk off anytime you want and yes. Go eat. Anytime.
18: Not quite Iran there.
19: Jeez,
18: yeah. Scott Robbins trifecta, top three of the day.
21: And finally, one.
19: Carmelo Anthony's family is seeking another $250,000 to fund his appeal after an earlier campaign raised $634,000 and faced questions on how that money was spent, and we still don't know. The fundraising push came 2 weeks after a judge denied Anthony's request for a new trial. His family and supporters, including his attorney, used the news conference that was in Dallas to appeal that for fundraising. Anthony was sentenced to 35 years in prison in June after a jury convicting him of murdering a 17-year-old by the name of Austin Metcalf during the high school track meet in Frisco, Texas. He's appealed, says he can't afford to hire an attorney for the appeal. The new fund is intended to cover legal fees and experts and other costs associated with challenging the convictions.
18: Appeal for what?
19: What happened to the $634,000?
21: And there you have it.
19: Anybody? Yeah. Hello? Why does he need $250,000
18: more? Right, because it's just so unjust, right? Please reach in your pockets, people.
19: God, and thing is, he'll probably get it.
18: What a scam.
19: Yep.
18: Okay. All right. Got to get to one more news update. And Nimrod's in the news in just a few

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1: $8 a month. 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
0: Oh, my goodness. But if O'Donnell's not on it, I don't want it.
2: Stop the hammering.
3: Yeah, we need
2: Stop
3: him on there.
2: Stop the hammering out there.
1: Dude,
2: got a hammer.
1: Where I will it? Seriously pay the
2: Where's
1: $8
2: the
1: oh, a month if Lawrence O'Donnell's part of this.
2: Somebody go up
0: Yes,
2: there
0: I'll do it.
2: Stop the hammering.
0: Yeah, we got it.
2: Stop
0: I got
2: the
0: it.
2: Hammering.
0: We
2: got to
0: get the Nimrods.
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0: All right. Nimrods in the News. Stop with the crocodile heads. Another one. Italian man facing a hefty fine, possible prison term, after the dried head of a critically endangered crocodile found in his luggage, flight from Miami to Italy.
7: My gosh.
0: Apparently, Italy is a major transit hub for the illegal trade of exotic animals. And crocodile heads are big with the mob.
1: Yeah.
0: You brought it home and got arrested, and that's Nimrod's in the news.
4: 600. Got to be ready to.
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14: A presidential surprise for Ireland. I'm Kathleen Maloney, Fox News. President Trump ending his trip to Ireland with an announcement about a popular Irish product.
15: In a sign of how this trip mixed diplomacy and leisure, the president made that announcement that he was dropping tariffs on Irish whiskey while he was about to present the trophy to the winner of the Irish Open, which is Shane Lowry. Remember, most European goods are under 15% tariffs as a result of a trade deal that the EU and the U.S. struck last year. The carve-out for Irish whiskey highlighting the overall positive nature of this visit, even though the president did make waves by saying he'd like to see Irish reunification.
14: Fox's Madeleine Rivera. President Trump also weighing in on the war between Russia and Ukraine. He had a request for the Ukrainian president.
16: Ukraine's long-range strikes have been targeting Russia's oil and gas industry, which Kyiv says both funds and fuels Moscow's invasion in this now 4.5-year-long war. It's caused fuel rationing across Russia at times. Today, President President Trump was at the Irish Open, he had this warning.
3: Mr. Zelensky has to do one thing. He has to stop knocking out diesel fuel in Russia. Let him go after targets, but not diesel fuel.
16: In recent weeks, Russia has ramped up its air campaign against Ukraine. Overnight, energy facilities, railways, businesses, gas stations, and homes came under attack.
14: Fox's Stephanie Bennett. Wisconsin gubernatorial candidate Tom Tiffany and a pilot are recovering after their four-seat plane lost power and made an emergency water landing in Lake Wausau. Tiffany says he and the pilot sustained only minor injuries.
6: He had 4 stitches, I believe, in one of his wounds. That was the extent of his injuries. I have 12 stitches up in my eyebrow, but other than that, just a few scratches.
14: Tiffany says he lost his phone, but the pilot was able to call 911. 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
0: Hey, what are we doing about Black Week this year?
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0: Oh, word? 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
27: Markley, Van Camp, and Robbins Show. 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
28: Hey, let's have some fun, huh?
27: Mm-hmm. We're already having fun. We're in Dallas.
28: Already having fun, yes.
27: It was so easy getting through security. Very light. No, it's not.
28: You know what? I have never, ever, ever gone through anything quite like that before. Holy smokes, Daddy-O.
27: Well, I know. And it was great because you got to tell the story to somebody. It wasn't like when I saw Reagan when he was back in the old days. We got there.
28: Well, it wasn't. He did a speech. I went to it, and no, it wasn't. It was much much smoother back then, but it was a less crazy place.
29: Right. I mean, that, yeah, so like where we are, we're at our great affiliate, WBAP, in Dallas, and the studios are in Victory Plaza, basically. So like where the American Airlines Center is, where the midterm convention is happening, we are in the middle of it right now. And so I said to the fellas, because I drove, I said to the fellas, hey, you know, it'll only take us like 8 minutes to get there from the hotel.
27: Yeah. Cool.
29: Yeah.
27: Yeah.
29: Wrong. Because Secret Service takes their job very seriously, it turns out.
27: Yes, they do.
29: And so,
27: this isn't Butler.
29: So we're like driving in circles around downtown Dallas, and I'm like, I kind of know where I am. You know, I lived here for like 5 years, but.
28: Well, we turned around and started heading in another direction like three different times.
29: Yeah.
28: Van Camp's like, okay, we can't do this. Let's go. I know this way.
29: Yeah. And then I saw the
28: same thing. Yeah.
29: $10 parking lot. And I'm like, here.
28: Yeah.
29: We're there.
28: We're just going to go ahead and park right here.
27: Because if we were going to go any further, because we're in an open carry state, it was like, oh gosh, I forgot something here. We're probably not going to be able to get our car through there. Yeah. So yeah, it was an adventure. There's no doubt about it. Yeah.
28: Well, we got here in time to see the Dallas Mavericks shoot around. So that was nice.
27: No, we didn't.
28: No, we didn't.
27: See. The RNC chair, Joe Gruter, is talking about the big convention because this is the first time this has ever happened.
28: Yeah, midterms.
27: And thinks this could be a good advantage. We'll see if you agree with what he's saying here.
30: This is a once of a lifetime type election season. And listen, I think we're on the cusp of defying history. You know, only four times in 150 years, the incumbent party has been able to win these midterms. But we have everything we need to do just that. And it's going to start this week in Dallas. On the 9th and 10th, it's going to be absolutely amazing. We have 109 different speakers. President Trump anchoring both nights. We have the vice president is going to be there. A lot of our candidates and some of these battleground races. But it's really going to give us a chance to tell the story to the American people directly on the message of everything that the president has done well. And that, you know, in terms of, you know, growing the economy, it means securing the border. It means all these incredible things versus the contrast that we're going to show against the Democrats.
27: Okay, are you buying what he's selling?
29: It's a good sales pitch, but right now, yeah, the border is absolutely a success. Mm-hmm. People are worried about gas prices.
27: Yeah, that's the thing.
28: Yeah, because, I mean, I heard some people today that it went up like 50 cents like overnight.
29: Oh, yeah. I mean, just between like from where I live to Dallas, I mean, I watched it go from like, I don't know, $3.60 or something like that to over $4 a gallon. And I don't know if that's the average, but, you know, it was just kind of astounding to watch how quickly it goes up depending on where you are.
27: Yeah, that's the top of mind thing. Mm-hmm. Now, it did happen the other day, and this can happen to people. You're reminded of everything that's happened since Trump got back in office.
29: Yeah.
27: Which is a great success story. However, you can't ignore the fact that a lot of people wanted to put Trump back in because they trusted him with the economy and cost. So I'm sure that's one of the things that they're going to be talking about, and we'll get into more of that later. One thing that still gets talked about a lot, and it's something new, it seems, every day, is the Clancy trial.
29: Yeah.
28: Oh, my gosh.
27: Why do you say, oh, my gosh, all of a sudden?
28: Well, because, I mean, I've been listening to these people that were on the jury, these women that were there, that voted to acquit her and couldn't understand why this guy was holding out. They just can't figure it out. He was just being arrogant. Mm-hmm. What a jackass. He held us back.
3: Yeah.
28: We wanted to acquit her. And I'm like, really? And but when you see them, it's like it all becomes very clear.
29: Yeah.
28: Because they you talk right out of central casting. Of nutty liberal women. There, that's who they are.
29: Oh, I think that's true, yeah.
28: Yeah. I mean, and it was wild, man.
29: Yeah, NBC talked to a few of the jurors who wanted to acquit Lindsey Clancy. And, well, she was really mad about the guy who wanted to convict her on murder, like you said.
28: Yeah.
27: Well, this is astounding.
28: It is.
5: Every one of us, in the hours of her frustration, would get up and walk the room. Because you just couldn't sit anymore. And we'd all go to the cart. With the exhibits, he I think got up to the cart once very briefly and went back to his seat. He would not interact with us and try to understand. We read to him on numerous occasions the definition of reasonable doubt from Judge Sullivan's instruction. He actually said one day in the end, well, why don't we have the judge come in and read it again? And we were like, no, we have it in front of us.
27: Oh, my gosh.
5: We don't need that. And we would highlight it and, you know, so-and-so, this is the definition of reasonable doubt. But he had the hardest time getting off the fact that Lindsey viciously killed her children.
28: Right, because that's the thing. I know. That was the lamest. Yeah. Oh, my gosh.
29: He just got all hung up and in his feelings about, you know, the brutal murder of three children.
28: Yeah.
27: His kids. Not his kids. But my gosh, you picture your kids with something like that. Yeah. And he just couldn't get over that fact.
5: He had the hardest time getting off the fact that Lindsey viciously killed her children.
27: I can't believe she actually said that.
29: I know, man. That's just, boy, that's, I don't know. Some are saying, well, that was a slip of the tongue. She's not a professional media orator or anything like that. I'm like, well, no, I think that was maybe a slip of the tongue, but a revealing of character.
28: Well, yeah, absolutely.
29: When
28: it
29: you
28: was.
29: Say, well, he was just hung up on that whole murder thing.
28: She sounds, though, when I hear her voice, she sounds like the reason she wanted to get it over with so she could smoke.
27: She's got saying she didn't have enough smoke time?
28: She's got that pack and a half a day Marlboro Red sort of resin in her voice, yes.
27: And the Clancy attorney is still out there.
29: Yeah, he is. This is Kevin Reddington, the defense attorney for Lindsey Clancy, and he asked for a presidential pardon on Good Morning America yesterday, but Trump can't pardon her. And so doing an interview with the Daily Wire, the interviewer asked him about that, like, what are you actually wanting from the president?
27: Okay.
6: As you noted, the president took note of your case, and on Good Morning America this morning, you asked him for a pardon, but Lindsey's facing state charges. So yeah, presidential pardon isn't an option here. So what's the goal there?
8: The goal is pretty simple. It's to seek help from Trump. I mean, if President Trump feels that this is a case that warrants that type of intervention from, you know, the executive branch, if you will, even though legally it's not a federal case, he certainly has an awful lot of clout. And I'm sure that, you know, were he hypothetically to reach out to Tim Cruz, you know, they're both Republicans, you know, and I don't know, maybe that will be something that Tim would listen to and consider. I think any type of help that we can get is helpful.
27: I think, like you said before, that's so these nut jobs be like, Trump can help and he won't do it.
28: Right.
27: Because he hates women, blah, blah, yeah, blah.
28: And that's all they're going to hear. They're not going to hear that he can't. That part is, you know, moot. Yeah.
27: Because he knows that Trump is not going to look at that and say, hey, I need to intervene. Yeah, yeah, it's just, you know, playing the entire game.
29: But, yeah, Trump hates women or something.
28: Oh, yeah.
27: That's, of course, all the time.
28: he
27: has so many working for him.
29: Right.
27: But he can't stand them, apparently.
28: He cut funding to mental health.
27: Okay. Maybe
28: something like that.
27: Of course.
28: There's something in there.
27: Yes. Meanwhile, a lot of people talking about the 25th anniversary of 9/11. And, man, there are a lot of families that do not want the New York mayor, Zohran Mamdani, anywhere near any sort of service coming up on Friday.
29: Yeah.
27: And rightfully so.
29: Yeah, and you know, I've seen this cast as like, oh, it's because he's Muslim. I don't think that's it. It's because he brought in his, what, chief counsel is a dude who defended members of Al-Qaeda.
27: Yes.
29: And he actually had him at a memorial ceremony, a ceremonial signing of a proclamation just a few days ago. I mean,
3: yes,
29: that's why they're frustrated with
3: it. Of course.
29: Like, no, no, no, no, no. Hold on a second. We see what you're all about, and we don't want you to show up here.
3: You can say whatever you want. Your actions tell you everything you need to know.
29: Yeah.
3: Yes.
29: Well, and this is a New York City council member, Vicky Palladino, saying, yeah, stay the heck away.
3: All right, Vicky.
7: I'm not asking politely for the mayor not to come to 9/11, to that ceremony. I am demanding that he not show his face at that sacred ground. He does not belong there. When you associate yourself with the likes of Hassan Piker, and you have as your chief counselor right here in this building, Rasim Kassim, who was handed a sacred pen yesterday, very cryptic, through our police commissioner so that it could go into his hands. That was a message to each and every one of us. Cryptic as it is, but read through the lines. What's going on here in City Hall and what we got representing us here in City Hall, they do not belong on sacred ground.
3: Yeah,
28: mm-hmm.
3: I get it. And then you hear some of the family members saying, you're only serving yourself mm-hmm. by going to that for appearance. You're not doing it for the people that have suffered. And I thought that was just a great point.
28: Dude, he's a political chameleon. I mean, he can just shapeshift wherever he wants to.
3: Yes, that's part of the whole game.
28: The whole thing with that guy.
3: Yes.
28: Well, good. I'm glad they're standing up, though, and saying we don't want him here.
3: And on the topic of reparations, we owe what country, what and why?
29: We owe Nepal climate change reparations.
28: According Nepal?
29: To, yeah, CNN's Anderson Cooper went over to Nepal, I guess, to do a deep dive on what happened with that awful flood, the flash flooding, landslide, whatever you want to call it. And that hit Nepal hard, definitely hit Tibet hard as well. So he went over there to talk with, like, tourism officials in Nepal, and they want some money coming their way because of climate change.
3: Okay.
9: Nepali government officials have made clear they believe the threat their country is facing is global and that the solutions must be global as well.
10: This should be seen from the perspective of justice and fairness. How fair is it for Nepali people and people of Himalayas to bear the burden of the climate change where we have had very little contribution to it? So we were asking that question.
9: You see a direct result of climate change? No.
10: Absolutely.
9: Question.
10: You know, there's no question that there's evidence.
3: Where's the evidence?
11: So many people in Nepal are talking about climate justice. They feel like the warming climate, that climate change is contributing to these types of events, and they're paying a disproportionate...
3: Stop the whole thing. How in the world did they get that idea, is the question. They're convinced. Because you brainwashed them.
29: Well, I think also because they see dollar signs attached to this.
3: Absolutely.
29: Because a lot of NGOs got defunded as a result of USAID cuts, and they're like, uh-oh, we really are... Tourism dollars are drying up right now.
28: I've been through Nepal, and they have problems.
3: Oh, gosh, don't even.
28: In my film, you will see that.
3: Go on.
11: The average Nepali puts out about 0.4 of a ton of carbon into the atmosphere per year, whereas the average American, like me, puts in 14 tons. It's understandable that they are crying out for climate justice. I think other countries will join this cry. Whether or not they have the political muscle and ability to actually achieve that justice remains to be seen.
3: Oh, goodness. And I bet you and other people have a bunch of money tied to it.
29: Almost certainly, yes.
28: We get Marvel on this, like Climate Man, fighting for climate justice around the world. It's Climate Man.
29: Well, they did have, what was his name, Captain Planet?
28: Captain Planet for a while, yeah. It didn't quite catch on, though.
3: Oh, my gosh. All right, Andres, you can take us out. We got to get to our big five stories we're watching today and more from Dallas, the big first ever midterm Republican convention.
28: We're here for it.
3: It's wild out there right now. A lot of people. This is the Markley, Van Camp, and Robert Show.

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0: We're in Dallas, and it's time for the five stories we're watching today.
2: Number five, the big midterms GOP convention is kicking off at the American Airlines Center here in Dallas today. That's why we're here. It's not a coincidence. Mm-hmm. Number four, a twist in the controversial ending to the Michigan, Western Michigan college football game after the Big Ten is calling for the results to be reversed.
3: Uh-oh.
2: And Western Michigan to be declared the winner. They're like, we need to defend our conference.
0: Wow.
3: Isn't that something? Isn't that something?
4: It is.
3: I'm shocked.
2: Number three, jurors in the Lindsey Clancy mistrial spoke to Boston's NBC station and said the prosecution was too harsh and that lone holdout is bad for getting hung up on that whole murder thing.
3: How many days will go by before they're on The View? I'm serious.
2: You know, I am wondering about that.
3: Like tomorrow.
4: Well, yeah. You know, that guy's also being recognized as a hero to millions of people in this country.
3: Oh, yeah. I wouldn't want anybody to know who I was if I'm him.
2: Mm-hmm.
3: I'd like to live a little longer.
4: It's going to happen.
2: Yeah. And then number two, three Anthropic researchers went public last night with chilling concerns about out-of-control artificial intelligence, warning it could destroy humans this decade. One guy actually resigned publicly, saying, I'm not going to do this anymore. And I wonder, was he about to get fired? Like, what was really going on? But you have other engineers saying, yeah, we got to rethink some of this stuff. But they're still doing it.
4: Yes, because it's competition. And each company feels like we're the responsible ones.
2: Yeah.
4: And I don't know if you were reading the back and forth from all the people reacting to that story. And you don't know if this is just a grandstander or he really is heartfelt saying, this is going to be nuts and people are going to die.
2: Yeah.
4: Oh, boy.
2: No idea. And then number one, Central Command says U.S. forces have destroyed 10 Iranian tankers over the past week. Those are the top five stories that we are watching today.
4: One of the things with this first ever Republican convention going on, do you like the timing of it? Because you got opening of football tonight.
3: Yeah.
2: Yeah, that's a good point.
3: I thought
2: point.
3: That too.
2: Yeah. That's tough.
3: Well, you got games Wednesday and Thursday. So
4: I know.
3: Yeah.
4: And I know tomorrow's is on Netflix, but still, that's going to take a whole lot of viewers. I mean, football is king.
2: Yes, it is.
4: Mm-hmm. Especially when you're not talking about, you know, a presidential election year.
3: Trump should have given the speech at halftime tonight of the game.
4: Just wait until
3: given
4: that
3: 20 minutes
4: switch over.
3: Yeah, right there. Yeah. And
4: you know, that sort of thing.
2: Well, you probably couldn't do it any later than this because of, you know, basketball, hockey, and all of that that's coming up. So
4: yeah, I suppose that's true.
3: But man, it's brand new season. I mean, eyeballs are on that.
2: Oh yeah,
3: you know.
4: Well, as far as the idea goes, let's say for the sake of this argument, you don't see the bump that you were hoping for. I guess you could say you tried.
2: That's
4: because
2: true.
4: It, you know, it's tradition that the party in power in the midterms loses. So I think the whole effort was to try to avoid that. So, you know, we'll see.
3: Mm.
4: And as far as attendance and everything else, I mean, at this point, we don't know what it'll look like.
2: No.
4: Later tonight?
2: No, we don't.
4: But it's a madhouse right now.
2: mostly media, it seems like, coming in. But, so we'll see.
4: Who did you guys see coming in? Was it Cohen?
2: Oh, yeah, I saw Michael Cohen doing a live stream. So if you're on Michael Cohen's live stream, you saw me going, hi.
4: Did you wave?
2: I did.
4: Oh, that's great.
2: I just sort of looked at him like, oh, yeah, there's that weenie Michael Cohen. Okay.
3: NBR rules.
4: Couple of updates and what's your story straight ahead right here.

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9: Markley, the Gen Xer, the Millennial, David Van Camp, and the Sexy Boomer, that's Scott Robbins.
15: Uh-huh.
9: We're in Dallas for the first ever big Republican convention midterm style. More on that a little bit later on. David, you want to get into this Clancy trial a little bit more because some of the jurors went out and spoke.
16: Yeah, some of the jurors did. I think, what was it, three of them or four of them actually like put their names out there, put their faces out there. There was one juror, though, I thought it was kind of interesting. She wanted to stay anonymous. She was talking to local media, and she was talking about how initially she did feel like she was going to vote to hold her guilty.
9: Right.
16: And now she's like, well, I don't know. I got bullied. I don't know.
9: Yeah, this is different. Okay, hang on. We got it here. Roll it.
17: The person, the majority of the room was trying to kind of sway that person from the very beginning.
18: So where did you come down from the very beginning? Like, what was your vote?
17: So originally I felt as though she was guilty and she was criminally responsible for it. And maybe I still believe that in a certain way. I think that this was a woman who, you know, she was not mentally healthy. She was someone that was in the throes of a significant mental health crisis. So I really just felt like she was so deep in it that she couldn't see her way out.
18: And so
17: this was the only option.
9: Scott, you're rolling.
15: Oh, my God, the throat burn is just making me nuts.
16: That's the thing that bothers you.
15: Well, what she says is obviously bothersome, but I mean that.
9: Which part of what she said bothers?
15: Well, it's what she said, A, the content of what she said, and two, the verbalization of what she said.
9: Okay, but what part of the content bugged you?
15: Well, the part where she's like, she was in the throes of this thing, and that's why she killed her kids, essentially.
9: Okay.
15: I mean, you know, it's the same story from these nuts.
9: I guess to me, if you sit through that, and they did, we didn't hear everything. But let's say for the sake of argument, you were convinced that she was, I mean, beyond the struggle bus. Okay? Because I think that's fair to say.
15: Yeah. Sure.
9: You can have compassion in whatever way you want to have, but that person still needs to be put away. That's where I come down on it.
15: Well, yes.
9: That's what it comes down to.
15: These three children, they need something, somebody, to be held accountable for what happened, and she killed them.
9: So this is the other part. The other 11, what did they want to see happen?
15: I don't. That's just it, right?
16: Yeah, I mean, it sounds like they wanted to acquit her.
15: Yes, that's what I keep hearing.
9: Which is bonkers.
15: Yes. It is bonkers. I agree.
9: Yeah.
15: But we were one dude away from that happening.
9: Exactly.
15: Based on what we know.
9: Yeah, that's the troubling part.
15: Golly.
9: Yeah. Well, and a lot of people. David does the throat burn, I think, the best of all.
16: He does. Because I'm a millennial, and I know how to do these things.
9: Exactly.
16: It's in my culture.
9: Oh, gosh.
15: Doing a vente.
9: Boy. Okay.
15: Gosh dang.
9: Yeah, let's just move on to Marjorie Taylor Greene. What is she saying now?
16: Marjorie Taylor Greene hung out with Chris Cuomo for some podcast, and, well, they both shared a totally true story about Trump wanting their kids to die.
9: Hold on a second. Trump wants their kids to die?
16: Yeah.
9: Have you heard this one, Scott?
15: Nope.
9: Okay.
19: I informed him about the death threats that we had coming in on my own son, and I told him that it's, you know, I said, no matter the disagreement in politics, no one's children should ever be threatened or murdered. It's totally unacceptable. And he told me it was my fault and that I deserved it.
20: Yeah, I got the same message. When I said to him, look, I know what I signed up for. I know what my brother signed up for. I get it. I get the Fredo. I think it's ethnically insulting. And you should know that as a guy who grew up around a lot of Italians, which he did. But I get all that. But you're making my kids own this. And it's not right. And I got the same message. This is on you. Be nice. And then you don't have to worry about it.
19: Wow. So see, there's, if he said the same thing to you that he said to me about the death threats on my son, then he has a clear pattern of saying that. So he doesn't care if anyone's children die.
9: Okay.
16: Come on. Well, they say they're text messages. So can you post them?
9: Oh, they were texts.
16: Yeah.
9: Yeah. Why didn't you produce it then?
16: That would be something that I'd put out.
15: Well, sure.
16: You know, if I have the president saying, well, yeah, that's what you get.
9: Because my first thought was, what did he exactly say?
16: Right.
9: That's what you want to know. And to your point, yeah, they would put that out there if it was really damning on Trump. And to the point, yeah, no one wants to see somebody's family get involved or get threats. Unfortunately, it happens all the time. And if you had to guess which side it happens to more than the other, you would know who it is.
15: Yeah. Yes.
9: But, and I think that's why a lot of people don't even want to get into politics.
16: Oh, I think that's true. Yeah, because it's brutal.
9: Yeah. It's like, okay, well, you know what you're in for if you go into that sort of game. And just kind of the way it is.
15: Well, there are no rules.
9: Yeah, it's...
15: I mean, in civil life, there are rules. There are no rules in that game.
9: No.
15: Everything's fair.
9: Well, and with social media, it went to just this other sort of crazy level. Oh, you know what it's time for? We do it a couple of times a day. We go around the table. It may not be the biggest story out there, but it caught your attention. You want to bring it in. So, David, today, what's your story?
16: You know, I saw this, and it's very depressing. And, you know, I understand that when a national tragedy happens or an attack happens, that the memory will eventually kind of fade. The sting will go away for younger generations because they weren't around to see it.
9: Right.
16: That said, I did not expect 9/11 to reach that level just 25 years later.
9: No.
16: Because that's shocking to me. PragerU, they went out to a university campus and they asked the students there what 9/11 was. What was it?
9: Have you heard this yet?
15: No.
9: Okay.
15: I'm afraid I'm going to be depressed.
9: I'm afraid of it too. I can tell by the look on David's face.
15: Yeah.
9: All right, roll it.
0: 9/11, does it sound familiar to you?
21: I know what happened, but I wasn't really born.
22: Twin towers collapsed.
23: I know some very bad people flew two planes into our trade centers in New York.
0: Do you know who attacked us?
22: As far as I know, not really. I wasn't really educated much on it. I tried to do research. Oh my God, my boyfriend's a lot about history. We literally talked about this.
0: Do you know the name of the group?
23: I forgot the specific group who did that, but... Yeah.
0: So it was Al-Qaeda.
23: Al-Qaeda, yeah. You're right. Yep.
24: Well, from what I'm told, it's a terrorist organization, but there's a lot of contention on that.
23: Al-Qaeda.
0: Do you know what religion did they all practice?
9: Hold on.
23: To be honest, I do not remember.
22: I'm not really into religion myself, so.
23: All right, tell me the letter, first letter. And
0: I. Yeah. They're radical. They're in the Middle East.
23: Okay.
0: They attacked America.
23: Okay.
0: And the religion starts with an I.
23: An I. Oh, my gosh.
21: Okay, I want to say something. I don't want to sound
25: just say it.
21: Israel?
0: Israel is a country.
15: Israel.
9: Wow.
15: Yeah.
9: Yeah, that's astounding.
16: It is.
9: Jeez. But you have, well, Islamic groups like CARE together with the left and media to try to just wash over that over time for whatever reason. I mean, you know why CARE does it.
16: Yeah.
9: And then the left, they just sort of fall in line. But then media, and who's controlling media? And did you see this whole controversy online about it was like a two-part series leading up to 9/11? I think it was on ABC back in the day. And people are like,
16: yeah.
9: You can't find it anywhere.
16: Yeah, it's been pretty much memory hold.
9: Why? Because they don't want you to know the truth of what happened.
16: Well, yeah, I mean, you right now have a Democrat Senate candidate in Abdul El-Sayed, who on his podcast, which he went back and deleted a whole bunch of stuff there. For his podcast, he said, you know, we think about the tragedy of 9/11, and I'm paraphrasing here. He said, but we also ignore or fail to center the other people that suffered because of America. And it's like, what are you doing?
9: It gives the game away.
16: Yeah.
15: I always like the guy, and you had one of them there that says, I wasn't even born yet.
16: Yeah.
15: Like, you have to be born. If you were born after the fact of some historical event, you should have no knowledge of it.
16: Right. World War II? What? I wasn't even born yet.
1: That's the thing. It's one thing if you don't have like an emotional, visceral reaction to the memory of what happened that day. Because like I was in high school, y'all were adults.
15: That's fine, yeah.
1: And yes, that was a profound moment for everybody who was old enough to witness it and understand what was going on. But to your point, I wasn't alive for Pearl Harbor.
15: No.
1: But I know what Pearl Harbor was.
15: Yes. Yeah. Yeah. And you know who attacked us.
1: Yeah, Israel, yeah. Obviously.
15: Yeah. Right. Yeah.
9: Well, and you weren't there to know, like, people celebrating in the streets at the end of World War II, like Scott was, but still.
15: Okay, you know, that was unnecessary, but I'll take it.
9: That's where you're like, no, I wasn't even born yet.
15: I wasn't born yet, but it goes without saying.
9: That was like 15 years later, right? 16, something like that?
15: Four. Yeah, I just turned 85.
9: Yeah. All right, Scotty, what do you got for your story?
15: Well, the varying reports today, but one of the reports I read this morning came from Page Six, and they are reporting that because Jimmy Kimmel came back on his show last night for the first time in 3 months, by the way.
16: He took vacation.
15: After his summer sabbatical, right? And they're saying now that after this season, he's done. ABC's not going to renew the contract. He's over. And now ABC has said, well, nothing's official yet. We haven't really, you know. But they mentioned all the other people who have filled in. And one of them was, of course, Jelly Roll, who ruined his entire career in 15 minutes. But at any rate, so Kimmel seems to be, again, based on everything I'm reading today, it seems to be perhaps on his way out.
9: Now, did ABC push back on that and say no?
15: A little bit, but they were like, you know, well, you know, we're that's not accurate. So whatever that means. And the moment, and I don't know. Who knows? But, you know, again, is the show hemorrhaging money? Yeah.
16: Well, I think everybody's going to look and see what happens with the Colbert time slot. Because you know
15: what is happening with that, by the way.
16: Well, didn't some guy
9: paid for?
16: Yeah.
15: I mean, no, but I haven't seen any numbers on it.
16: I haven't.
15: Are there any eyeballs on this product or not?
9: Well, has it even started? I don't even know.
15: Oh, no, it started.
9: I don't watch.
15: Oh, yeah.
9: Okay.
15: Yeah, it's Byron Allen sitting around with a bunch of stand-ups, and they just go back and forth.
9: Yeah, I don't know if it's any good or not. I haven't even checked it out.
15: It's okay.
9: For my story, it's not one of those things that is of huge importance, but I just thought it was kind of comical. Some of these conversations that happen online, people giving opinions. Dude goes and asks for some advice. He asks, is it a red flag that my girlfriend keeps throwing out my snacks for my health? Because apparently they've been together for 2 years, but they moved in together 3 months ago, and all of a sudden he's got different snacks, and they're just gone. They vanish. And he's like, hey, did you eat this?
15: Yeah.
9: No, I didn't eat it. But then he found out she's throwing it away, and she says she's doing it for his health.
15: Yeah.
9: And that he shouldn't be eating that sort of thing. He's mad. He's like, listen, I'm not overweight. I go to the gym regularly. You know, sure, could I have a better body? I guess I could have a better body, but, I mean, I'm in pretty good shape. Is this a red flag, like a deal breaker?
16: I think it would be obnoxious, yeah. I don't know.
15: I think it's obnoxious, yeah, too.
16: It's like, that's like, especially after only 2 years.
9: Yeah.
16: That's awfully controlling behavior.
9: Yes. And you got to believe it's not going to stop there.
16: No, this is her easing into the crazy.
15: She supplied him with cinnamon to dip his bark in.
9: So, yeah, I think we all would agree on that
15: right.
9: one. Hey, if you're a woman and you suspect this other woman that's like a neighbor is sleeping with your husband, what do you do?
15: Oh, boy.
9: Well, this one threw. You won't believe what she threw at this other woman.
16: Oh, no.
9: Oh, buddy. Yeah, Nimrod's in the news and a news update next.

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0: Van Camp and Robbins Show. Jamie Markey, David Van Camp, Scott Robbins. Yes, a lot of people talk about the weight loss injections because the results look dramatic. And it works for a lot of people, but there are others that don't want to mess around with needles. There are others that have heard about some pretty brutal side effects that can ruin a day or an evening. 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
0: News update, David Van Camp.
1: Iranian hackers have claimed responsibility for an AT&T outage that impacted thousands of people in the state of Texas. Right around the time, and this is what a lot of people are worried about with the RNC midterms convention, is that, man, you got a lot of VIPs around here, which is why security is crazy strict. Right, man, now. And I understand it. I mean,
0: I'm glad it is.
1: Yeah, I am too. But yeah, they're not messing around with this, and you know, you're just wondering, okay, is something else going to happen?
0: Yeah. Well, you were thinking it was going to take 8 minutes this morning, and it took how long?
1: An hour and a half. Yeah.
2: No, he meant 80 minutes.
1: Well, now that I know where I'm supposed to park, it's a little bit easier. The problem is the Secret Service, very professional, very kind.
0: Yes.
1: They were blocking off where I was told to go park, which apparently was not the correct place for me to go park.
0: No. Yeah. Yeah, we were wanted. And there is a story of one lady. Maybe it was an attractive Secret Service man. She's like, I think I'm going to come back every day. That's the treatment I'm going to get. Anyway, we got to get to Nimrod's. Here we go.
3: When the going gets tough.
4: Damn it, this is too hard.
3: The dumb get dumber.
5: All right, Dan.
3: It's Nimrod's in the News on the Markley, Van Camp, and Robbins Show.
4: I love the poorly educated.
0: All right. Nimrod's in the News. We go to Florida. This lady's name is Yersi Machado Rivera. She was thinking that

0: her neighbor was sleeping with her husband.
1: Uh-oh.
0: And this thing's gone back and forth for a while. This is a 50-year-old woman. Apparently, Rivera started banging on the door of her neighbor's side. She comes out, and she has got a whole container filled with her own feces.
2: Oh, no.
3: Oh, gosh.
2: Oh, yeah. Gosh.
0: Throws it and hits her with it.
2: Oh, no.
0: Which is, oh, my gosh.
2: Well, that'll stop him from sleeping with it.
3: Oh, yeah. That takes dedication and planning. Sure.
0: But she's in jail, and that's Nimrod's in the news.
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7: Granting the Emerald Isle a wish. I'm Carmen Roberts, Fox News. As President Trump wraps up his two-day visit to Ireland, he gave the Irish a reason to cheer.
8: Everybody's been bugging me. They're saying, would you do me a favor? It's so unfair what's going on. Could you possibly take the tariffs off of Irish whiskey?
7: And he said he would. President Trump is expected to be back in Washington, D.C. tonight. But while in Ireland, he also talked about the more serious topic of the Russian-Ukraine war that's putting pressure on the energy markets. He said,
9: Mr. Zelensky has to do one thing. He has to stop knocking out diesel fuel in Russia. Let him go after targets, but not diesel fuel, because he's causing a shortage of diesel.
10: In recent weeks, Russia has ramped up its air campaign against Ukraine, targeting the power grid ahead of winter. Strikes have been targeting Russia's oil and gas industry, which Kyiv says both funds and fuels Moscow's invasion in this now 4.5-year-long war.
7: Fox's Stephanie Bennett in London. U.S. crude resumed trading tonight and is higher this hour, up about 2.5% at $102.72 a barrel. Hours after his plane's emergency landing yesterday, Wisconsin Congressman Tom Tiffany spoke about the ordeal.
11: Congressman Tiffany, who was also Wisconsin's GOP nominee for governor, was emotional when he addressed responders in Wausau County.
12: I just want to say thank you for what you did.
11: Tiffany said he was traveling from an event when his plane lost power. He and his pilot, Len Bolts, survived the water landing and swam to safety. He did have to get stitches over his eye.
12: My head hit the dash in front of me and
1: That was the extent of the damage. I mean, we're just really fortunate.
11: But Tiffany said at no time did he think he wouldn't make it. He said this won't deter his run for governor, but personally, his thought is...
1: For at least a while, God spared me.
11: Gernal Scott, Fox News.
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19: 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You?
20: Me? 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
20: 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Oh, and I'll grab an almond croissant, too.
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0: Listen as Clay Travis and Buck Sexton recap another week of exposing hypocrisy and fight to protect our freedom. 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
1: Welcome in. Clay and Buck, appreciate all of you hanging out with us. We have got a lot to discuss. The midterm convention in Dallas, Texas, going on with President Trump speaking tonight. I am sure we will touch on that to a certain extent. There are many stories out there that we will be following, but the Lindsey Clancy story, now that the jurors have spoken, is even worse than we might have anticipated. I didn't expect to hear from the Lindsey Clancy jurors who believed that she was not guilty by reason of insanity. I didn't expect that they would be a particularly likable group or a particularly rational group. But Buck, as the jurors have begun to speak, and we have a bunch of cuts of that if you have not already heard, I was just on Fox News with Harris Faulkner, and I said very much what I usually have said on this program, which is I think Lindsey Clancy should be in prison for the rest of her life. And we talked about strict liability and how I think a parent killing her kids is the worst thing that can happen. And I immediately got an email from Suze that I thought you would appreciate, Buck. You are a disgusting man. When was your last period? When did you deliver a baby? A lawyer? Don't think so. A clickbait attention seeker and butt ugly. That is from Suze. That just came into my email inbox. Thank you, Suze. I hope you're also a Clay and Buck listener, as well as a Fox News viewer. But these, if you want to adopt this from a positive perspective, Buck, let me start with this. Can you imagine the poor bastard who got screamed at for six straight days by these crazy women who were convinced that Lindsey Clancy should not be held accountable? Can you imagine being in that jury room for 6 days? We'll play some of the cuts. What you are seeing is there were actually several people on the jury who initially believed that she was guilty, but they succumbed to the power of the browbeating. And as a result, they ended up changing their opinions. But this brave soul who was willing to stand up against all of the slings and arrows for six straight days to avoid her being found not guilty. Here is some of these jurors speaking out. This is Kelly Farina, who is angry. He had the hardest time getting over the fact that Lindsey viciously killed her children. Do you think maybe that is a significant part of this case? Here's cut one.
2: I'm not sure if rogue is the right word, Sue, but every one of us in the hours of her frustration would get up and walk the room because you just couldn't sit anymore. And we'd all go to the cart with the exhibits. She, I think, got up to the cart once very briefly and went back to his seat. He would not interact with us and try to understand. We read to him on numerous occasions the definition of reasonable doubt from Judge Sullivan's instruction. He actually said one day in the end, well, why don't we have the judge come in and read it again? And we were like, no, we have it in front of us. We don't need that. And we would highlight it and, you know, so-and-so, this is the definition of reasonable doubt. But he had the hardest time getting off the fact that Lindsey viciously killed her children.
3: That last line, Clay, is astonishing because it actually summarizes everything. Who is this crazy man who just was so upset about the premeditated brutal murder of three defenseless children by their own mother? That's the question that she is asking. She is mad at the man. She has no rage, it seems, at all. In fact, nothing but sympathy, perhaps even a degree of solidarity with Lindsey Clancy. Now, these jurors, let's just for a moment, on the less serious side of things, yes, they look, sound, and think exactly the way that we all knew they did before we saw a single one of them emerge from this jury pool. From the accents straight out of The Departed down to, which we'd expect, Massachusetts, but all the way down to the way that they seem to be lifetime, like Marlboro Red smoking, spinsters, liberals, the whole thing, Clay, is exactly as the conservative commentariat, and I would just say the rational, sane commentariat, had assumed it would be this whole time. And it also goes to what a hero this one guy is. I've also,
1: yes.
3: You've never really seen people before in a jury trying so hard to nullify a fellow juror. Let's just be clear. This is what I was saying, Clay, when the verdict came down. There's no misconduct here. They keep saying, well, reasonable doubt. We explained what reasonable doubt is. The women on the jury sound like Fauci to me. And I say, well, no, he's entitled to his vote, if you will, on what is and what is not reasonable doubt. You don't get to, the harpy mob in that room does not get to just say, do what we want. And that's very apparent from the interviews that they've given and the analysis that you get on the, from the people in the media on this, too. They keep saying, oh, you know, mental illness has been around for, or the mental illness defense, insanity defense has been around a long time. People historically who have used the insanity defense in cases like this were crazy people for a long, like everyone knew that they were crazy for a long time. And it was known that they would be considered crazy afterwards. And yet here with Lindsey Clancy, we're supposed to think like she had a momentary triple homicide moment and now she's good. That's crazy.
1: Yes. And again, the fact that so many women, and I read that email because I went off on Fox News about this and I've been talking about it a lot on this program. We've gotten angry women calling in and writing. It really is OJ for white women. And I think much as the O.J. Simpson case held up a mirror to society and many of us recoiled from what it showed, which was there's a substantial percentage of black people that were willing to let O.J. Simpson off because they saw it as some sort of connection of an identity.
3: It was a referendum on racism. It was a referendum on racism. And it was payback, actually, was the word that you were hearing a lot, Clay. Payback.
1: That's right. And I mean, in fact, when the O.J. Simpson verdict came down, a couple of different jurors did a black power sign as if, oh, now we're getting real justice in America. O.J. brutally murdered a random waiter and his ex-wife and was found not guilty and had no consequences despite overwhelming evidence that he did it. Buck, the O.J. case had far more reasonable doubt than the Lindsey Clancy case does. We're not even disputing whether she murdered her three kids in cold blood. They're just saying that she was insane. And I think what you're seeing is a lot of men are looking at the reflection that it is showing us of women, and they are saying, my goodness, their psychology right now is darker than we even anticipated or understood.
3: I think what we see with a lot of these with these female jurors so far, and I think it would be the same thing with the rest of them as they come out. I wonder, as a sidebar here, I wonder if the other two guys, not the hero, the other two guys were just so hectored, so
1: yes, I would
3: so
1: bet that they
3: completely
1: were
3: beleaguered. I don't think that they're, you know, Lindsey Clancy pink t-shirt guys. They could be. Those are rare. That's a rare thing. You see the women outside the courthouse that are screeching in support of her that we're doing that. You really don't see guys doing that. Maybe a guy brought there by his crazy wife because he's, you know, just hanging on by a thread. But back to the women that we see here, it is, I think, apparent to people observing this case that there is a mindset in America, and this is the broader theme. This isn't just about some women in Massachusetts or one case or one. There is a subset, the same way there was with the O.J. case, Clay, which I think is a very important comparison. The O.J. case was a super high profile. People forget also, it was really the first, like, televised true crime obsession, national media. It was the biggest news story in the world for a while, for months, for however long that trial went on. It really was.
1: People forget, Buck, that also, remember when they put the war on CNN, and that made CNN the first Gulf War.
3: Yeah.
1: This was the first time that you could put a trial on television all day and be able to utilize 24-hour news networks to propel a narrative. It was a different era. There had been big crimes and big trials before, but never before had there been obsession.
3: The 24/7 televised news cycle.
1: Every single witness became famous, and many of them are still famous. Cato Kaelin was just the house guest of O.J. Simpson. He became incredibly famous.
3: He has a podcast now. I think he follows both of us on Twitter, by the way. He's actually right wing.
1: We should get him on. Lance Ito became, remember they had the dancing Itos back in the day on Jay Leno, if I remember correctly. I mean, it was a social world phenomenon that hadn't occurred before.
3: But here's the takeaway that people had from that. And we're going to have a friend, Ann Coulter, on, I think, tomorrow. And she was the one that came up with this initial phrase. And I like to credit people for, you know, when they have something that's really, she said that the white guilt bank was closed after people saw, and I saw this in my school, a lot of their fellow black Americans running around cheering, not solemnly declaring, we do believe there was reasonable doubt in this case, and we're very sorry for the family of Nicole Brown. And by the way, Ron Goldman, who just was there.
1: Yes.
3: Who just was there. I mean, that was the most powerful thing in the OJ series. It was actually a good series, whatever it was, when Ron's parents were able to speak to Marcia Clark and Ron's dad. I mean, that really kind of haunted me, because that never came through, that this guy was just like returning her glasses to her. I mean, he just happened to be in the wrong place at the wrong time, and he got his head almost cut off by this maniac. But Clay, the real sentiment from black America then, and this is a generalization, there were black Americans who were horrified by this. I know we have a robust black audience that listens to us right now, and they are with us and they get it, and we're all together on the Constitution and America and everything else. But there were a lot of black people at the time whose attitude was, if two white people have to get their necks, if they get their heads basically cut off by O.J. Simpson to have a conversation about racism, it's worth it. That was really the tone. That was the feeling. If we get to have now our national moment where we talk about racism, those people, their deaths were, sacrifices they'll make to the altar. This is where the really chilling but true Lindsey Clancy thing comes in. There are a lot of women who seem to take who are taking the opinion here that if three young children had to be brutally strangled to death by their mother, so we all understand how serious postpartum is, worth it. That is their attitude. That is what they are expressing and showing outside of that courthouse. And it is disgusting, and it is insane.
1: Let me also play this cut for you, Buck. This is the same juror. She says the prosecution didn't even have any character witnesses talking about Lindsay being a bad mother. She strangled her children to death. I look at some of this and I say, well, did they even know that she was a bad mother? I would submit, if you commit triple murder, that makes you a bad mom, right? Maybe sometimes you forget about soccer practice and you can be a good mom, and we can debate exactly what good versus bad mom conduct is.
3: The 9/11 hijackers, other than running the planes into the buildings, they were going to strip clubs. They seem like pretty normal dudes. Until they tried to kill thousands, or did kill thousands of people.
1: Austere religious scholars, that was what they said when one of the 9/11 hijackers died.
3: That was al-Baghdadi when he got killed. Al-Baghdadi. The New York Times and not his epitaph, what do you call it? His
1: obituary.
3: Obituary, thank you.
1: Here is one cut. Look, they're not even talking about the fact that she was a bad mom. They can't even prove that. Other than the murder, she was great. How was the play, Mrs. Lincoln, other than cut two?
2: I just found it to be harsh, Sue. Very, very harsh. I mean, again, and maybe we were talking with ourselves here, but the fact that they had no character witnesses in regard to Lindsay of being a bad mother. I mean, right out of the gate, it's like you're presenting all these medical professionals, but nobody's presenting for the prosecution a woman and a mother of three children. So I found it to be biased right out of the gate.
1: She murdered them with an exercise band, Buck. Of course it's going to be biased out of the gate against the murderer. Like, the prosecution didn't present any character witnesses to show us she was a bad mom. They don't have to. She killed her three kids. Whatever your standard is on motherhood, that is a failure. Some of y'all have lost your minds. I'm going to check my email.
3: I want to share with you real quick, Clay.
1: Yes.
3: We have not gotten a single one man in this audience, email, call, talk, anything disagreeing with us. Not one.
1: Good point.
0: Laugh, learn, and hang with the guys. 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
1: Welcome back here to Clay and Buck. I'm going to hold. We got some calls coming in, Clay. I don't want to give any of them short shrift, so we can do them on the flip side here and have a conversation with people about this. I think this is still certainly the subject that has people the most passionate right now on one side or the other in the news cycle. I think people are finding themselves kind of shocked at the opinions that they don't agree with on this. Another thing, Clay, that you should speak to, or that I'm going to ask you to speak to, is this stuff about the women on the Lindsey Clancy jury finding Kevin Reddington so like charming and whimsical and fantastic, like he's there for their entertainment. This is the same attorney, I might add, who said publicly, well, he was on TV, that he thought Donald Trump should consider a pardon. Which is that just meant to taint the jury pool further by suggesting that that could even be under consideration? I mean, what is that maneuver of saying Trump won't do it, couldn't do it, and there's not even a verdict? So why would we go there, Clay? So these
2: are
1: the
2: only thing I can say charitably to him is he is hearing discussions that there might be federal charges brought. That's the only thing I can think of.
1: Well, I mean, that would be an interesting one. That's something that I hadn't even considered.
0: Common sense never sounded so good. Clay and Buck owning the airwaves.
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2: And Clay and Buck. All right, we got loaded lines, 800-282-2882. I see right now, looking at my quad box, when I was just on with Harris Faulkner, the lead story on Fox News, Travis, holdout Clancy jury is a hero. That's a, I'm fine with that headline. You see your name on the screen. You're hoping that the next quote right after it is not going to be claims DUI was unjustified, you know, or something negative. Like a juror is a hero who wanted to convict Lindsey Clancy. I'm okay with that headline.
4: This is a headline. Clay Travis, anti-murder and defends children. Yes.
2: That's it.
4: This is
2: that's
4: good.
2: What I can roll
4: good place
2: with.
4: To be.
2: All right, we got a bunch of calls. I'm going to get to them and talk backs and everything else, Buck, but I wanted to hit you with this. I saw this coming down. Poll. Should Lindsey Clancy be found guilty by political party? Now, I would like to see it by gender, too. The crosstabs on gender here. Republicans say by a 61-13 margin, Lindsey Clancy should have been found guilty of murder. 61-13 with people, others, not sure, not following the case. So 61-13, that's not about right to you, Buck. 61-13, I mean, that doesn't stand out to me as stunning. Democrat.
4: Wait, 61-13, and then there was just everyone else had no opinion, was the... Cause
2: well,
4: was
2: or big, was, like, confused, no. probably, about okay. the... So they don't have
4: only 13% of Republicans thinking that she should have been found not guilty. That's... I would have thought the other number would be a little higher, quite honestly, on the 60-something percent. I would have thought it was more like 80, but yes, within the realm for sure.
2: By the way, nationwide, 46% guilty, 21% not guilty. So, and then again, that would be what the math. A lot of people not necessarily that plugged in would be my guess on having an opinion on this. Democrats, 34-31 guilty. Nearly 50-50 on is Lindsey Clancy guilty of murder for strangling her children.
4: Why are Democrats the party of psychotic killers? Like, if someone's going to defend a psychotic killer in general and try to, it's always going to be overwhelmingly Democrats who, like, if there's a monster in our society, if somebody has been possessed by the demonic and done the worst possible thing, you're going to find more Democrats that are like, eh, he's not that bad, or she's not that bad.
2: I think, in a dark way, I can give you two hypotheses. One is, this is what happens when you don't believe in personal responsibility. It extends across all facets of life. And so you're willing to accept excuses even for the most heinous of behaviors. That's probably the most likely, I think, hypothesis for what's going on. The second one is Democrats are willing to, I think, extend empathy. This is a more favorable, I think, explanation. Two things that are unwilling or unjustifiable for your empathy. In other words, they are such like they are willing to see a positive in even the worst thing. Well, and so they will extend their empathy.
4: So
2: in
4: I actually
2: direction.
4: So this goes to the toxic or suicidal empathy concept, which I would say, Clay, what you have with a lot of these Democrats is that they. As a virtue signal, meaning as an act of personal branding and personal, oh, I'm such a good person idea, they will extend excessive and performative sympathy, empathy, whatever, to the worst possible people in the worst possible situations, not because they really care about that person and the victims of that person and all the rest of it, but because they can sit around with their clatch of fellow Lindsey Clancy juror types, and in between knitting and fashioning wind chimes together, are going to sit there and say, "Hey, you know what? We're such good people. We even support Lindsey Clancy."
2: I think there's also darker elements afoot here, Buck. One is, basically, some Democrats have bought into the idea that children are the personal possession of the murder of the mother.
4: Yes.
2: And if she wants to murder them, that's her right.
4: Yes.
2: That's scary. That's dark. Here's another dark thought. I think that, and this is probably going to be one that really gets people fired up, I think we have such a medicated society. I think that there are, and evil is so endemic across much of life. I think there's lots of moms that have thought about killing their kids. And I think one reason they are empathetic for Lindsey Clancy is because they think in the back of their mind, but for something, that could have been me. I think a lot of men find that very difficult to even comprehend. You're a new dad, Buck. At no point in my life have I ever thought anything like that as a father. And so, I mean, I think all the time, as every parent does, about people doing things to my children. Now, that doesn't mean I haven't gotten frustrated and been like, oh my goodness, you morons, I can't believe you just did this. What are you thinking? Like, the normal parts of being a parent, I think every parent has experienced. I see this Lindsey Clancy case, and I think on some level, how many of these women that are showing up to cheer her have all, like, if, I mean, we talked about this a little bit, but I would echo it. If my son were dating a girl who was a super Lindsey Clancy supporter, I would tell him run. To break up with her.
4: Yeah, I would agree with you. And I'm not somebody that does the, separate people by their views and romantically pick based on some kind of a litmus test. Although I do think you want shared value. So there is there, you know, it's usually, I would say, not on one specific thing, but on values, you do have to have alignment. I kind of agree with AOC on that, actually, on values. When it comes to dating, you have to have alignment. She said she would not date a conservative. What you just said, by the way, about the opinions of women is that a lot of women have. That may be the single darkest and bleakest thing that we've ever considered on the show. I mean, it is dark.
2: But I just look at it. I mean, most people who have empathy, usually the reason why there is an empathy that is allowed to be in some way captivated or taken and captured is because there is some scintilla of your brain that has felt an emotion or an experience that is similar to what that.
4: Well, this is where the solidarity thing starts to creep up, and you say that there are a lot of these women who keep saying, "You don't understand postpartum," and this, you don't understand, and this is why I brought up the PTSD issue for. Because guess what, ladies, you don't understand what it is to be in combat and see people blown apart in front of you, who were your closest friends in the whole world, and you know, and yet. You can sit on a jury of somebody. Well, it depends. If they're under UCMJ, you'd have to be in the military. But the point is, no one says you're not allowed to have an opinion about what some... And by the way, they wouldn't be under UCMJ if they came back with PTSD and they're a civilian. They would just be a civilian. So no one would say to them, you can't have an opinion on what a veteran... And there have been these cases, to be clear. They're rare, but there have been cases where a veteran has gone into basically a PTSD-induced psychosis. And they go to prison and or get executed, generally. If anything, it can be used as a mitigating. Now, a mitigating factor in sentencing is different than you're not guilty. It's not your fault. You didn't do a bad thing here. It's we're not going to punish you as severely because you weren't as guilty. And this gets into your whole mens rea concept and everything else. But can I just add one thing that's less bleak? I just wanted to say this. You're a dad of three boys. You know, I'm a dad of one boy, and we're hoping to have more. Boys or girls, and I would just say, I would like to think, Clay, that under fire, I would give my life for a fellow soldier. I've never served in the military. Yes. I was in the CIA. I took some minimal risks in war zones for the CIA. I don't ever pretend like it was more than that, but I tried to serve in the way that I could. I'd like to think that I would step up for a fellow soldier. I would like to believe that. I mean, I would say I would, but you don't know until you're in that moment. Would you do it? I would feel also like I would step up if there were an active shooter situation. I conceal carry sometimes in Miami. I'm handy with a pistol. I've trained a lot now. I'd like to think that I would step up and put myself in harm's way to save other people. I have zero doubt in my mind that I would give my life to protect my son. It's not a brag. It's not boasting. All the dads listening, you know exactly what I'm talking about. I would give my life to protect my son
2: instantly.
4: Automatically, and
2: Buck, even
4: and I can't say the other things are automatic. I'd like to think that I would step up, but you know, you don't know courage, but it's different. As a dad, I would do it instantaneously, not think twice. And you know, I know you feel the same way.
2: Yeah, 100%. And I think that's why so many men just look at this and say, I can't believe this is the mirror that we are seeing of what women think. I would like to say, I gave you the Republican Democrat breakdown on Lindsey Clancy. I'd like to see the men, women, because I think men, it would be 95% guilty. I think women, it's like 50-50. And that's dark because based on these numbers. Let me also tell you something else. Everybody out there says, you don't know what it's like. The woman that sent me the angry email after the Fox News hit, you don't know what it's like to be a woman. You don't know. It's all true. The entire basis of having a jury of your peers is that you don't have to be the exact same as the person to understand what justice is. The entire reason why Lady Justice is blind and has the scales of justice is because you're supposed to be able to render justice without looking at who the individual is and seeing him or her as a reflection of you. That's not justice. That's just you choosing to treat someone differently based on your own life experience, which is actually the opposite of what justice should be. So everybody out there who's trying to argue, oh, you get men can't even make a decision. Here's the concern, and we'll get some of these calls here. My concern, Buck, is I don't think there's a jury in Massachusetts that can convict this woman because I don't think there's a jury of women that will convict her in Massachusetts. I think you could convict her in Alabama. I think you could convict her in Tennessee, Florida, Texas, Utah. I think there's lots of places out there, red states, where you would get a conviction. I'm not sure you could convict her anywhere in a blue state in America right now. And that's also a dark thought.
4: I got to tell you something, and just to draw a political inference out of this. I know people say, oh, it's a million miles away in terms of politics and when it's going to happen, everything else. This may make people think a little bit differently, and I mean Democrats may think a little bit differently about having a woman at the top of the ticket.
2: This is my wife's argument, Buck. I didn't even really think about it until she started making the argument. My sons, looking at the TikToks defending Lindsey Clancy for the younger people out there, this is the worst look, I think, possible for women from a male perspective looking at women. And those jurors, I mean, they look exactly like what you and I, if we sketched out what the jurors would look like who do not want to have Lindsey Clancy held accountable, it would be a bunch of postmenopausal left-wing women. That's what it was. At least that's who's speaking so far, and they sound just like what you would expect them to sound
4: and they
2: like.
4: They are the indoctrinated, ultra-feminist generation that believed these lies, made terrible choices for themselves. Yes, I'm generalizing, but these generalizations exist for a reason. And now they want to see that ideology in some way vindicated. And that's the only way that I can. Anyway, we'll take your calls on this. And we had somebody who was a guy who actually wanted to call in and disagree with us and said he was a medical professional. So please call back. We would like to have that conversation. We've only had women disagreeing with our. By the way, we have a lot of women who agree with us, to be clear. I would. In our audience, what do you think is the female agreement with the line that you and I share on this? I would say 60-40 in our favor.
2: I was going to say 75-25. Okay. I think in this audience, and this audience is what, 75% male? It's like 100% male agreement. And I would say probably 75-25 women. And you may be right. It might be closer to 60-40.
4: But let's take any of the, if you're a guy who wants to disagree with us, please call in. You can hand in your man card as soon as producer Greg picks up the phone.
0: 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Clay and Buck, it's a whole vibe.
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0: Welcome back in to Play and Buck. Getting lit up on this one. A lot of calls, a lot of talkbacks. Let's do this. Alan in Kentucky, we got a guy who wants to weigh in on this with a little bit of a different take. What's going on, Alan?
1: Yeah, so I grew up with two parents that are both paranoid schizophrenic. And so, you know, for me, like, I can see an argument from both sides. You know, was she over-medicated? Very possibly. You know, did that help contribute to things? Maybe. But on the flip side, like, you also have to realize she was a nurse, you know, so she sort of knows, like, what to do, what to say, what to, you know, sort of, like, look at and different things, and what to sort of nuance as far as, you know, well, what do I need to do in order to make myself look like I was mentally unstable or mentally insane when I did this act?
0: Alan, what would you have voted if you were on the jury?
1: I would have voted for the compromise, you know, manslaughter. I would have said, you know, she's guilty of manslaughter because there was too many factors in both ways for me to say, yes, she's totally guilty of, like, you know, murder one, you know, but yet, you know, there wasn't enough on the flip side to say, hey, she's totally not guilty and totally off the hook.
2: Thank you for the call. We would eliminate all of this discussion. There's lots of state legislators who listen to us. Make murder of children a strict liability crime. If you murder children, your mental state doesn't matter, period. That seems like a very rational thing to do in response to this so that the debate isn't, oh, what's her mental capacity? There's no denying she did it. Rudy in Indiana with an interesting take. Rudy, fire away.
3: Yeah, I want to put a plug in for the movie before we get started on 12 Angry Men back in the 1950s. Classic, but it was the other way around where 11 wanted to convict and one held out. Anyway,
2: yes.
3: I have to wonder if the prosecutor did an injustice to society by not holding out for an even split 50-50. We'll never know if the other two male jurors...
2: Yeah, we're coming up on... You're asking a good question, Rudy. This was 9 women, 3 men. Now, jury selection oftentimes is a random chance, and you only get so many strikes. I'll look up during the break, Buck, what the rules are of Massachusetts jury selection, because I do think that matters tremendously here.
0: Bois d'ire.
4: News, politics, sports, and a little fun thrown in too. Clay and Buck, it's a whole vibe.
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5: Deal or no deal in Iran. I'm Kathleen Maloney, Fox News. As the war in Iran expands, President Trump saying this about it today.
6: Iran wants to make a deal so bad. They're calling constantly. They want to make a deal. They got to make the right deal. I'm not going to make a deal that's no good.
5: That comment from outside the Irish Open in Doonbeg, Ireland, where the president had a surprise announcement for Ireland after getting requests to remove U.S. tariffs on Irish whiskey.
7: On behalf of the United States of America, I am going to take the tariffs off.
5: The president is returning to Washington tonight. And the president also addressing the war in Ukraine and the so-called Trump dividend if Republicans sweep both chambers in the midterm elections. Fox's Alex Hogan with more on that from Dublin.
8: Today, Trump telling reporters that he called Ukrainian President Volodymyr Zelensky to stop targeting Russian diesel infrastructure. In talking domestic issues, Trump today doubled down on his pledge to send every adult in the U.S. a $5,000 check if Republicans retain control of Congress in the midterm elections.
6: If the Republicans win, as I said, it's $5,000 to all adults in the country, and we can easily handle that because we're taking in so much money.
8: The proposal has been met with bipartisan pushback as Democrats slam the administration over the state of the economy. They also say they don't buy the promise of these $5,000 checks.
5: Some economic experts say the proposal could add to the country's debt. More pain at the pump as U.S. gas prices increase over the last 3 weeks. Oil industry analyst Trubly Lundberg of the Lundberg Survey with more.
9: Now we have a jump of 11 cents per gallon in the average price of regular grade gasoline to $4.25.
5: Lundberg says gas prices are up 38 cents a gallon since early July. 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